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6: 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I am Larry Elder. We are Salem News Channel. And before I play you, the speech from G. Edward Griffin, April 3, 1969. I went on AI to find out what AI said about him. And they said he's a controversial figure whose credibility depends heavily on the subject matter. Some say he's quite knowledgeable about arguing against the Federal Reserve, long bane of his existence. He talks about globalism, talks about covert political control, promoted claims about alternative medicine that mainstream media, mainstream medical organizations reject, said AI. Associated with a lot of conspiracies, including a conspiracy about whether HIV causes AIDS. Some conservatives and libertarians appreciate him because he raises questions about central banking, about inflation, about debt, about government power. Others find him a conspiracy theorist. So I wanted to give you that background before I play this. Number six.
7: As early as 1928, the communists declared that the racial differences among our people constituted the weakest and most vulnerable point in our social fabric. By constantly probing and straining at this one spot, they calculated that eventually the cloth could be torn apart and that Americans could be divided, weakened, and perhaps even set against each other in open combat. We mustn't kid ourselves into thinking that the communists have placed their agitators only into the black communities. They're working both sides of the street. They want hatred, violence, and bloodshed between the races, and they don't care how they get it or whom they use, even children if necessary. Here is a book that I think ought to be in every home library. It's entitled Color, Communism, and Common Sense by Manning Johnson. He joined the party as a young man because he honestly believed that the communists were trying to improve the conditions of his people. He was a dedicated communist, and eventually he rose to one of the highest ranks. But after many years, he discovered that instead they were merely planning to use his people in a bloody revolution to destroy America. And when he woke up to this, he dropped out of the party and devoted the rest of his life trying to alert his fellow citizens of all races to the true nature of the Communist Party as he knew it to be from the inside. Manning Johnson said, "Black rebellion was what Moscow wanted. Bloody racial conflict would split America. During the confusion, demoralization and panic would set in. Then finally the Reds say, workers stop work, Many of them seize arms by attacking arsenals. Street fights become frequent. Under the leadership of the Communist Party, the workers organize revolutionary committees to be in command of the uprising. Armed workers seize the principal government offices, invade the residences of the president and his cabinet members, arrest them, declare the old regime abolished, establish their own power. Now, here is a piece of vicious communist propaganda that perhaps some of you have seen. It's called The Crusader. It's written by Robert F. Williams, one of the organizers of the Revolutionary Action Movement. In this issue of The Crusader, the communists call not only for extensive chaos within the cities, but for putting to the torch every village, every forest, every field, and every barn. The plan is for raging fires from one city to the next. The reason? Well, first, there's the value of sheer destruction. Secondly, it would force us to deploy our defenses and rescue units over the widest possible area. The communists point out that as long as our police and National Guard remain concentrated, they're invincible. But if they can be forced to spread out over the entire city and into the countryside as well, then they can be picked off from ambush one by one. And the third value of massive fire to the communists is psychological. The average American, they say, soft and decadent, when he sees billows of black smoke rising from one horizon to the other, when at night the only light he has to see by is the flickering red from flames leaping into the sky, he'll become paralyzed with fear and panic. He'll run away and hide and do nothing to interfere with the guerrilla bands as they strike at the community's power centers. The Crusader explains how to set up sniper units in crowded metropolitan areas, how to manufacture jumbo Molotov cocktails, the gallon jug size, and how to mix the gasoline with certain ingredients to make it burn like napalm. How to pour gasoline into utility manholes in the streets to set fire to the main telephone cables. How to put sulfur tips from matches into air conditioning units and blow up large buildings. How to ignite gas mains and oil storage tanks. It explains how radio-controlled model airplanes can be used to fly explosive charges over heavily guarded fences into gasoline storage areas or munition stockpiles. It even calls for infiltration into the National Guard units. Revolutionaries posing as non-militants for the purpose of getting free military training and for gaining access to critical military supplies and heavy weapons. And then, finally, Robert Williams says this. Any all-out minority revolution must create a state of crisis wherein almost all of the male population would be forced to remain in their homes to protect their property and families. The middle class is very large, but it is not accustomed to deprivation and terror. Because of its affluence, it has waxed soft. It has no stomach for massive fire, blood, and violence. The motive force behind its life drive is its endless pursuit of prestige, conspicuous consumption, and sensual pleasure. A few years of violent, sporadic, and highly destructive uprisings will set the stage for the grand finale. After the stage is properly set through protracted struggle, America could be brought to her knees in 90 days of highly organized, fierce fighting, sabotage, and massive firestorm. Ladies and gentlemen, the plans and preparations for a communist revolution of force and violence are far advanced. The organization behind these preparations has almost unlimited financial resources, and it provides both training and leadership based upon years of experience in many other countries. Our enemies are deadly serious about their task, and it's nothing short of national suicide for us to continue to ignore their plans and their progress. The violent revolution becomes of primary value to the communists to the extent to which it can be used to condition the masses psychologically to accept the nonviolent revolution, which is offered supposedly as the only alternative. Hoping to avoid further violence and bloodshed, the public is to be pressured into accepting measures that will move the country gradually and legally toward communism, but without calling it that. The strategy of the proletarian revolution calls for the quiet conversion of our government into a communist regime, but under the banner of socialism. Well, what is socialism? All right, let's define it. According to the dictionary, socialism is a political concept based upon the principle of government ownership and control of property, the means of production, and the avenues of commerce.
6: Doesn't that sound like Zoran Mandami to you? Government ownership of grocery stores? I'll freeze the rents of 2 million New Yorkers. We come back. This attack on producers. I'm Larry Elder.

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0: 888-971-SAGE, 888-971-7243. I am Larry Elder. We are Salem News Channel. Karen is in Fairfield, California. Karen, you're on the Larry Elder Show. Thank you for calling.
1: Thank you for taking my call. I had a question. Were the Democrats really the party of slavery and the KKK and the Jim Crow?
0: Yes, and the Confederacy.
1: And have...
0: Let's not forget that.
1: Did they change over the? Have they changed any over the years?
0: Yeah, they're not. Yeah, they've changed over the years. But my point is that they're still acting as if nothing has changed. That America remains systemically racist. We all know at one time it was, but it's not now. But the Democrats keep talking about systemic racism. The fact that the Supreme Court now says you can't use race in designing a district means Jim Crow 2.0. They're the ones who did Jim Crow 1.0. So maybe they know.
1: Why do black Democrats cling to the party that created the KKK and the Jim Crow and the Confederate?
0: That's a very good question. And the answer, Karen, is that they, at one time, were Republicans. Because, of course, Abraham Lincoln was a Republican. They switched because of the New Deal during the Great Depression. Almost within a matter of a few years, the majority of them began voting for the Democratic Party. There was another big increase in the 1960s. But this is the party of Jim Crow, party of slavery, party of the Confederacy, the party of the Dred Scott decision, the Supreme Court Chief Justice Roger Taney, who wrote that decision, was appointed by a Democrat president. They're the party that resisted the Brown versus Board of Education with that so-called Southern Manifesto. Party that voted against the 13th Amendment, the 14th Amendment, the 15th Amendment. And it's interesting because you have someone like Simone Sanders, who is a aide to Bernie Sanders and to Joe Biden, talking about the 14th and 15th Amendment were never repealed. They just stopped being enforced. Well, your

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11: Thanks for tuning in to This Week on Capitol Hill. Abortion is more entrenched in America than even I realized. I thought, like most people, that the number of abortions in the United States would decrease after the Supreme Court overturned the infamous 1973 Roe v. Wade decision, which forced abortion on demand on every state regardless of their duly enacted laws. The overturn of Roe and the 2022 Dobbs decision restored, after nearly 50 years, the right of states and elected officials to determine laws protecting life. Immediately following Dobbs, about 20 states enacted laws protecting the unborn, including about a dozen that enacted ironclad protections. Well, then President Joe Biden and Vice President Kamala Harris repeatedly argued that after Dobbs, women in states with pro-life protections would, in many cases, be unable to obtain abortions, either because it was illegal or practically inaccessible. The reality is that far from decreasing, the abortion rate in the United States has climbed 21% since the overturn of Roe. Why? Because of policies put in place by the Biden administration to undermine the Dobbs decision by accelerating a decades-old push to expand chemical abortion. In the mid-90s, the French-made abortion pill made its way to the U.S. via the Population Council. But there was no company to manufacture and distribute the drug, so a company was formed. Backed by private funding, coordinated by the deep state and operating with notable secrecy, incorporated in the Cayman Islands with little public information beyond its name, Danco, and its only product was the abortion pill. Danco is now trying to keep up with demand under the Biden-era policy that remains in place, which no longer requires in-person consultation or in-person dispensing of the drug. Chemical abortions now make up over 60% of the roughly 1.2 million annual abortions in the U.S. Danco and another abortion pill manufacturer, GenBioPro, filed with the Supreme Court last week to stop a Fifth Circuit Court of Appeals decision that halted the Biden-era policies, which offer no medical oversight to a drug that 1 in 10 women report severe adverse effects to. The companies claim that the state of Louisiana, which brought the suit against the FDA's lax policy, has no legal right to sue. I'm sure their position had nothing to do with the potential loss of profits if Louisiana prevails. Louisiana does have the right to call on the court to stop the damage to its pro-life laws and to the health of its people. As recognized in Dobbs, Louisiana has passed laws to protect the unborn. Those laws are being eviscerated by federal policy. Taxpayers are covering the cost of any woman on Medicaid who ends up in the ER after taking the drug, while Danco and its counterparts reap billions in profits at public expense.

0: Abortion by mail manufacturers are not standing alone. The abortion industry and nearly every Democrat on Capitol Hill, 259 of them, filed a brief in support of the abortion drug providers and the FDA. The National Organization for Women claimed that, quote, mifepristone is an essential lifeline for people who live in abortion-banned states, end quote. A lifeline? How Orwellian? If the FDA refuses to voluntarily change its dangerous policy, the court should give life to the words written in Dobbs and allow elected officials to protect their citizens, both born and unborn. And that has been this week on Capitol Hill.
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6: News this hour from Town Hall, I'm Mary Rose. The cruise ship caught up in a hantavirus outbreak is headed to one of Spain's Canary Islands.
7: The CDC says it is teamed to the island. Dr. John Lowe with the University of Nebraska Medical Center says Americans from the ship will be headed to quarantine at their facility in Omaha.
8: What we've been called on to do is to support the U.S. In bringing back a group of American citizens back to the U.S. safely and to ensure that they're safely monitored.
7: Three people have died since the outbreak and five passengers who left the ship are infected. Authorities say the risk to the Canary Islands is low. No one on board is showing symptoms. I'm Jennifer King.
6: A fragile ceasefire appeared to be holding Saturday after the U.S. struck two Iranian oil tankers while the country that hosts the U.S. Navy's regional headquarters said it arrested dozens of people it alleged were linked to Iran's Revolutionary Guard. President Trump tells reporters the leaders of Russia and Ukraine have agreed to a three-day ceasefire and an exchange of prisoners.
9: So they're going to be transferring almost immediately 1,000 prisoners from each side. That's very good. Russia, Ukraine.
10: You plan to talk to them again and try to
9: get them? Yeah, I will. I'd like to see a big extension.
6: The mass exodus of New York's wealthy continues, correspondent John Scott reports.
11: Major Wall Street firms and prominent billionaires are relocating operations to outside New York City in response to Mayor Zoran Mamdani's tax the rich policies. Critics warn the wealth flight will harm the city's economy and could lead to higher taxes for middle-class residents.
6: Critics, including real estate tycoon Steve Roth, argue Mamdani's approach is dangerous, predicting economic damage and future tax burdens extending to middle-class families. More on these stories at townhall.com.
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2: 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Well, the number of Americans who have a valid passport is always in debate, but generally the accepted percentage is now about half of us. But our next guest, Evie Carrick, is a travel and adventure writer whose recent article in Travel and Leisure magazine makes the point that you don't need a passport necessarily to visit some surprising destinations as an American. Evie, welcome to the show. You described five or six places that sound foreign but are open to American visitors even if they don't have a passport. And let's start with Puerto Rico. I am often surprised. I don't know if you are. Tell me. I'm often surprised the number of Americans I meet who don't realize Puerto Rico is a U.S. territory.
3: Yes, it's a really common misconception. I've come across that quite a bit as well. It is a U.S. territory, and to visit, you only need a driver's license to visit, so you don't need a passport or a birth certificate or any other proof of identification.
2: Interesting you mentioned birth certificate, because some of the places we're going to mention include that, which I frankly never think about. I don't carry a birth certificate when I travel. Okay, let's start with something. Let's start with another sort of American place. It's called American Samoa in the Pacific Ocean near Australia. That one you do need a passport and a birth certificate, right?
3: Yeah, so you need it's either a passport or a birth certificate is what you need. And then for this destination, you also need a ticket for onward passage. So it's a little bit more complicated than a trip down to Puerto Rico, which is probably the easiest, you know, destination outside the country to visit. But yeah, for American Samoa, you need a birth certificate, and that's either, you know, the original or a certified copy. Or a passport. So either or. So if you have the birth certificate, you're good to go.
2: Good. So Puerto Rico doesn't care if you stay. America Samoa wants to know you're leaving at some point, or proof of it. Anyway.
3: Yes, exactly.
2: Another,
3: yes.
2: Guam, another western, well, this is in the western Pacific, about 3,800 miles from Hawaii, about 1,600 miles south of Japan. It's closer to Asia than it is to, you know, is to the United States. Birth certificate again.
3: Yes. So for Guam, you need a birth certificate. And again, it's an original or certified copy. And then also your driver's license or ID. The other kind of catch with Guam and another destination on this list is that you also have to fly domestically. So most travelers fly via Hawaii to get there. So you can't, you know, fly from the U.S. into Japan and then to Guam. You have to stay in the U.S. For the flights.
2: Even if you're changing planes, right. Well, this one's easy.
3: Exactly.
2: I mean, thanks to the Epstein case, U.S. Virgin Islands. What do we need for that?
3: Yeah, so Virgin Islands, I mean, they're easy. They're really close. They're, you know, just east of Puerto Rico. You need an ID or driver's license and a birth certificate. So, again, two forms of ID for this destination.
2: Still need a birth certificate plus a passport to get to the Virgin Islands. I had no idea.
3: I know.
2: All right, the Northern Mariana Islands. Again, we're going out to the Pacific. Again, you say fly through Honolulu, not through some Asian country. And
3: exactly.
2: What do you do for that?
3: So this island chain is just like Guam. They're also close to Guam. So again, you have to fly via Hawaii and then bring with you either an ID or driver's license and a birth certificate. Or, of course, if you do have a passport, bring that. But a birth certificate will work.
2: And we have about a minute left. What is a closed-loop cruise?
3: Ooh, good question. A closed-loop cruise is basically a cruise that starts and ends at the same port. So a closed-loop...
2: Same U.S. port, right?
3: Same U.S. port. Yes. Right. Thank you. So, for example, you might hop on a cruise in Miami, visit the Bahamas, and then return to Miami. That is a closed loop cruise because it starts and ends in the same U.S. port. And for these sort of cruises, you don't need a passport. So you can, you again, bring your government-issued ID or driver's license and the birth certificate instead of a passport.
2: Easy enough. Evie Carrick is a very accomplished travel writer. If you go to her website, Evie Carrick with a C, C-A-R-R-I-C-K, EvieCarrick.com, you can read many of her travel articles by, I mean, you can read about the jazz festival in Telluride and the baguette competition in Paris. Evie, thank you so much for joining us. Appreciate it.
3: Yeah, thank you for having me.
2: Take care. We'll be right back.
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12: News this hour from Town Hall. I'm Ron Taylor. A fragile ceasefire appeared to be holding Saturday after the United States struck two Iranian oil tankers, while the country that hosts the U.S. Navy's regional headquarters said it arrested dozens of people it alleged were linked to Iran's Revolutionary Guard. Washington is awaiting an Iranian response to its latest proposal for a deal to end the war, reopen the strait, and roll back Tehran's disputed nuclear program. President Trump says there will be a three-day ceasefire in the war between Russia and Ukraine, along with an exchange of prisoners.
13: Hosting on Truth Social Friday, Trump said the truce would last from Saturday to Monday, saying, quote, "I am pleased to announce that there will be a three-day ceasefire in the war between Russia and Ukraine." Russia had previously announced a two-day unilateral ceasefire to mark its May 9th World War II Victory Day on Saturday. Ukraine previously stated that it, too, had offered a truce, but this had been ignored by Moscow. Trump also wrote, "Talks are continuing on ending the war," adding that, "We are getting closer and closer every day." Bill Alexander, Washington.
12: The Virginia Supreme Court has struck down a Democratic congressional redistricting plan that had won voter approval. More for Bernie Bennett.
14: The court's 4-3 decision Friday marked a major setback for Democrats in a nationwide redistricting battle with Republicans ahead of the midterm elections. The plan, approved April 21st by voters, could have helped Democrats win up to 4 additional U.S. House seats. But the court said state lawmakers violated procedural requirements when referring the plan to the ballot. A recent U.S. Supreme Court ruling that weakened the Voting Rights Act has been used by Republicans in several southern states to try to eliminate congressional districts held by black Democratic leaders. Bernie Bennett in Washington.
12: Federal aviation officials are investigating after a passenger jet struck and killed a pedestrian on the runway at Denver International Airport. They say it happened late last night when the Frontier flight struck a person walking on the runway. News and analysis at Town Hall.
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4: With SRN News, I'm Ron Taylor. Iran's Revolutionary Guard Navy has warned of a heavy assault on one of the U.S. bases in the region if Iranian oil tankers or commercial vessels are attacked. Iranian State TV reported the warning a day after the U.S. struck two Iranian oil tankers. Meanwhile, Bahrain says it has arrested dozens linked to Iran's Revolutionary Guard. The Persian Gulf country hosts the U.S. Navy's regional headquarters. Britain is deploying a warship to the Middle East to protect commercial ships in the Strait of Hormuz once hostilities end. The head of the World Health Organization is seeking to reassure residents of the Spanish island of Tenerife worried about the anticipated arrival there of a hantavirus-stricken cruise ship. He issued a direct message to them Saturday stressing the virus is not another COVID. The MV Hondui has more than 140 passengers and crew on board. More online at srnnews.com. This is SRN News.
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8: Lord, we just come to you and we ask you, Lord, to bless us, watch over us, put your Holy Spirit around us. 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
9: Amen. Thank you for participating in America's National Day of Prayer here on the Mike Gallagher Show. 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We need prayer. There's a lot of darkness. There's a lot, and look, we've got a lot of uncertainty about what happens next in Iran. President Trump is hosting oil executives today at the White House for talks on Venezuela. Marco Rubio is visiting with the Pope in Rome. Of course, the president and the Pope have had a sort of back and forth. That's been tricky. What happens next with Iran? And I pray for some clarity there. 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And again, we will go live at noon every weekday, and then later in the day, it'll drop wherever you get your podcasts. We're calling it M&M Extra. Where do we go from here? According to my friend and colleague, Hugh Hewitt, President Trump should demand a clear victory over Iran and reject any kind of what Hugh calls weak compromises. Israeli journalist Amit Siegel has been reporting that, according to Barak Ravid, the U.S. and Iran are at the closest point to an agreement since the war began. The framework includes the U.S. and Iranian naval blockade will be gradually lifted, During the detailed negotiation period, the U.S. will commit in the Memorandum of Understanding to gradually lift sanctions and release tens of billions of dollars from frozen assets. Negotiations are still underway on the duration of the uranium enrichment freeze. Three sources said the freeze would last at least 12 years. One source estimated the final outcome would be 15 years. Now, and the other aspects of the deal, to which Hugh replied in his FoxNews.com column this morning, this would be a terrible deal, one that would draw fierce criticism from the GOP's Iran hawks, who want President Trump to finish the job and do so in dramatic fashion. And I'm really intrigued by Hugh's assertion that the deal is bad because war hawks would be critical of it. This is part of the problem. We've got a faction of Republicans who never saw a war they didn't fall in love with. And I suspect that Hugh sort of embraces the Lindsey Graham wartime mindset that, of course, we know benefits the military-industrial complex. President Trump won both times largely on a promise that he rejects forever wars. Now, I don't know what, I mean, Hugh's conclusion in the article is this regime has to be finished off. He writes, I don't believe anything, but I worry about everything. Iran is finally cornered and desperate. Let's pray that President Trump, on this National Day of Prayer, finishes off this radical and piratical regime and goes down in history as the president who brought stability to the Middle East. Piratical. That's a new word for me. I see you. Hugh's a smart guy. Just ask him. Piratical. P-I-R. Have you ever heard that word, Eric? Does that mean they're pirates, right? Piratical. P-I-R-A-T-I-C-A-L. You need a dictionary to read a Hugh Hewitt column. I finally heard back from Hugh. I wanted to get him on the show. To explain why he's opposed to this. And unfortunately, he's got an event going on today. He said any other day, so maybe we can get him back tomorrow, because Hugh is willing to come on to say, look, I hate the aspects of this reported deal. Bomb them. They are killers and will never be anything other than killers. And he clarifies the IRGC, not the Artesh. Look, the guy is really good on foreign policy. I don't dispute that. But I also believe that we got a whole bunch of Republicans who are committed to forever wars. That's in their DNA. They never came across a war that they didn't embrace. And look, there's a time and a place for that. But there is also a terrible, terrible price that we have paid as a country. I was very intrigued at Newt Gingrich's position. I saw him last night on Sean Hannity's show on Fox News and wanted to share what the former House Speaker had to say about this very difficult, complicated situation.
10: And they're now faced, I think, with a real question of survival. Without military action, without occupying it, without American troops. And I think they may well be prepared to offer remarkable concessions, more than I would have guessed, because they see that over the next 3 or 4 weeks, the writing's on the wall. The test will be whether or not, for example, they're willing to turn over the uranium material they have, that I think is about 1,100 pounds, and get it out of the country. The test will be whether they'll back off on trying to control the Strait of Hormuz. If those two or three things like that are met, President Trump will have had a huge victory at a relatively modest cost without the use of American combat troops on the ground, and it will be remarkable. I think Reagan used to say, trust but verify. I think we have to see One, what are they really offering in this one page? And two, are there benchmarks of verifying it, of checking it? You in the long run, you get what you inspect, not what you expect. And so we have to see what are the benchmarks, what dates are the benchmarks, and what happens. But it would be a remarkable historic achievement if the president can get the kind of deal that some people think may be implied by this one-page memorandum.
9: I'm with Newt. Look, I support President Trump. I'm not gonna lob smoke bombs from the sidelines. And I do invite and hope tomorrow maybe we can get Hugh on the show for a few minutes so he can explain why he thinks this is a terrible deal. Here's a lot of text messages coming in, 1-800-655-MIKE, Illinois. Mike, I like you. I think the radical Muslim government should be gone, yet unfortunately, my gut tells me these endless war advocates couldn't care less about America first. I truly believe that Americans are done with endless wars. Afghanistan, Iraq, all of this taught us a lesson. We are done. And I don't know what victory looks like. I mean, in the way I would approach it, as a nothing more than a big-mouth talk show host with no access to classified military information or briefings or documents, you turn Iran into a parking lot. That's the only way you're going to have victory. You got, and then you're going to wipe out millions of men, women, and children? Really? But short of that, what does victory look like? 800-655-MIKE. Patrick Henry knew about victory in March of 1775. He rose to speak those words that have lived in infamy, give me liberty or give me death. 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
17: On this National Day of Prayer, I want you to read 2 Chronicles 7:14. If my people, which are called by my name, will humble themselves and pray, and seek my face, turn from their wicked ways, then I will hear from heaven, will forgive their sins, and will heal their land. That's my prayer on this National Day of Prayer.
9: Thank you. Thank you. Thank you. Let's keep praying. Let's continue to remember the things that matter. And my prayer is that I pray for peace. I pray for some stability. I pray for some unity, because, gosh, we need it. I try to avoid too much airtime to the really diabolical things that are going on out there, and I remind myself how blessed I am to get to do this for a living, to get to do this with you every day, how excited I am to hop on a plane and spend a few days in my upstate of South Carolina. I'm going to be there most of next week. And they've invited me to pop in. There's a really neat event Monday evening in Greenville, South Carolina, the Get Connected event. It's an event sponsored by the 4th District Republican Club and other conservative organizations in South Carolina. There are going to be a whole bunch of gubernatorial candidates who will be in attendance. Pamela Evett and Josh Kimbrell and Nancy Mace and Ralph Norman and Alan Wilson, they're all going to be in attendance. The sixth candidate, Ram Reddy, is not able to be there in person, but the campaign will be there. It's kind of a meet and greet, and Joey Hudson and Bill Frady are going to be over there. I think a lot of the WORD personalities are going to be there, and I'm going to be there. So come on out and see us. It's going to take place Monday from 6 to 8 p.m. at the Hughes Main Library there at the Greenville Library right there in near downtown Greenville. So, hey, you're going to get to meet the next governor. One of them is going to be elected, as well as other statewide and local candidates and your favorite News Talk 98.9 WORD personality. Whoever that may be, Joey will tell you it's him. Tara wouldn't brag. I don't think Tara would brag that way. But now Bill Frady, he might say it's him. I'd like to say maybe I've got a shot at being your favorite personality. Well, come out and see all of us. So Monday night, the Greenville Library, the Hughes Main Library, Monday 6 to 8 p.m., again, sponsored by the 4th District Republican Club and 98.9 WORD, the voice of the Carolinas. I always feel for people who are in pain. Of course, we remind you continually about Relief Factor, bringing you pain relief that matters, pain relief that

0: nuclear program. Still, Friday, the U.S. struck two Iranian oil tankers, CENTCOM posting that video. Meanwhile, Saturday, the small Gulf island of Bahrain said it had arrested 41 people it alleges are part of a group affiliated with Iran's Revolutionary Guard. I'm Julie Walker.
1: Moscow marks Victory Day amid a three-day ceasefire agreement with Ukraine.
2: Russian President Vladimir Putin expressed confidence in Russian troops fighting for the fifth year in Ukraine as he oversaw a toned-down Victory Day parade on Red Square. For the first time in two decades, the procession commemorating the defeat of Nazi Germany in World War II took place without tanks, missiles, and other heavy equipment, with officials there citing the current operational situation. President Trump is taking credit for the agreement.
3: And we have a little period of time where they're not going to be killing people. That's very good.
2: He says his hope is that the break in the fighting could be the beginning of the end of the war. I'm Jennifer King.
1: More than a dozen earthquakes shook Brawley, California last night, including 4.4 magnitude quake that was felt across the Southern California's inland area. The quakes come a day after a series of earthquakes greater than 3.0 magnitude struck near the Redlands. All the quakes have occurred relatively close to the San Andreas fault line, but not along the fault. The head of the World Health Organization is seeking to reassure residents of the Spanish island of Tenerife, worried about the anticipated arrival there of a hantavirus-stricken cruise ship. He issued a direct message to them yesterday. News and analysis at townhall.com.
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5: 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Nope, Fenglin has embraced snail racing. Boy, there's excitement. No word on if the snails have little teeny tiny jockeys on them. We did learn the first snail race got underway in 2023. And one of these days, officials hope one of the snails might win. Jason Walker reporting.
1: 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Americans are expected to spend $38 billion this holiday. About 84% of Americans plan on celebrating spending roughly $285 on gifts. At least 75% of shoppers say they're just going to grab some flowers.
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4: I'm starting every hour today with a prayer because this is, of course, the National Day of Prayer. My friend Mark Davis in Dallas starts every one of his shows with a prayer, which I think is very commendable. We should pray more, not less. We should remember that prayer works. We should lean into our faith. We should embrace each other and try to lift each other up, not tear each other down. So a couple of things I'd like to do. First of all, I want to start with this prayer on behalf of all of us here at the Mike Gallagher Show. Thank you for participating in America's National Day of Prayer. We're going to give you the opportunity to share your prayers with us on air as well by calling the prayer hotline that we've set up. It's a voicemail number. You can call, leave a voicemail with your prayer. Please keep it to 45 seconds or so or less. 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But whatever your heart leads you to do, we invite you to share your prayers with us. Here's mine. Heavenly Father, on this National Day of Prayer, we come before your throne with grateful hearts, thanking you for the blessings of liberty and the rich heritage of faith that founded this great nation. As we gather across America to seek your face, grant wisdom, courage, and clarity to our leaders, our military, and all who serve in positions of authority, guide my words today on this show, Lord. Let them reflect your truth. Defend the principles of our Constitution, protect the innocent, strengthen our families, and point our audience toward righteousness and hope in Christ. Shield our country from division and evil. Revive our spirit of unity under your sovereign hand, and draw us nearer to you as a people. We pray all this in the mighty name of Jesus Christ, our Lord. Amen. If you'd like to join in and share your prayer with us, here's the phone number, 212-419-4665. 212-419-4665. You can write it down, and if your heart leads you to do so, feel free to call that number and leave your voicemail prayer with us here at the Mike Gallagher Show, 212-419-4665. My prayer is that some of our political adversaries can see the light. I pray for people like Jessica Tarloff. You know, if you watch The Five, as many people do, and as Dana Perino told us this week, as she appeared on our show to talk about Iran and the midterms and her new book, she pointed out that not only is The Five the highest rated show on all of Fox News, it's the highest rated show of all of cable news. It's the number one watched show in America. And they have a rotating panel of liberals. They go between Jessica Tarloff, and then they mix in Harold Ford, the former Tennessee congressman. The solid placeholders are Greg Gutfeld and Jesse Waters and Dana Perino. And then they kind of mix up the fourth and the fifth people. But it's a formula that works. Jessica is particularly abrasive. And look, you got to give her some credit, I guess. She goes into the lion's den. She's sort of like what Scott Jennings is to CNN. She is the kind of rare liberal voice that continues to come in and try to do battle. And they were arguing yesterday about President Trump. And Greg Gutfeld was asking a legitimate question about why so many people get mad at any of us who like the guy. In other words, the back and forth had to do with, you could disagree with him. You don't have to agree with his policies. None of us agree with everything that the president does. But why do people get so angry at those of us who like and support him? People who laugh at his jokes, who find him uplifting and a harbinger of common sense, a guy who delivered secure borders, a guy who has respect for the military and law enforcement and the rule of law, a guy who wants to help the middle class, a guy who wants to develop economic policies that benefit everybody, a guy who's actually one of the funniest people you'll ever meet. And I say that from personal experience. The guy is hysterical. Now, if you hate him, you don't think he's funny. I mean, I guess there are people who think Jimmy Kimmel is funny, right? Or Stephen Colbert. I watch it or see a clip and I think, what's funny about that? I guess people think it's funny that Mark Hamill, the actor who played Luke Skywalker on Star Wars, posted a meme of Trump laying dead in a grave with the caption, "If only." That Frisco, Texas teacher the other day who posted a meme of Trump or of Abraham Lincoln getting shot in the head, and he cried out, according to the meme that the Frisco, Texas teacher posted, "If only I had a ballroom." I guess they think that's funny. Personally, I don't think there's anything funny about the assassination attempts on any president, Republican or Democrat. I'm not really in favor of political murder. Call me crazy. I see that there's a new musical coming to New York this summer, Luigi the Musical. They're actually going to present a musical, evidently in honor of the young man accused of assassinating the UnitedHealthcare CEO. We are in a dark, dark place in America. So to lighten the mood a little bit, and I do like to try to brighten your day somewhat, you think it would be kind of fun to hear the panel erupt on Jessica Tarloff, leaving her speechless? Why not? Hit it.
13: I'm okay with you hating Trump. Why are you okay with me liking him? If you could just look in the mirror and answer that question, liberals, you would feel so much better. Why does it bother you that people like Trump? Perhaps there's a large role in your dissatisfaction. It might be your own personal resentments. You may play a large role emotionally in how you feel about Trump. Maybe if you get over that, you'll spend less time and effort being so miserable.
15: Do you have an answer to that, Jessica?
16: Why do I care that you like him?
13: I don't think she cares.
15: I mean, why, do you have a theory about why liberals care so much that other people like Trump?
16: Because he's like a completely morally bankrupt person that's important.
13: But why should you care that I like him?
16: Accepted that you like him, but I think it's hard for people when they care about someone.
13: This is the perfect thing. Why do they care? Tell me why. What's underneath?
16: Okay. Well, care leads to voting, and then voting leads to bad policies that make life harder for you.
13: If you like Trump,
16: if he was your friend, I'd be much more chill about it. But because you like him, he's my president.
15: Well, I think she's misdiagnosed. It has nothing to do with morality.
16: Of course you don't care about morality. Of course we do.
15: Your party doesn't support standards of morality.
13: Anything.
15: What? You can do drugs. You can be homeless. You can hit people. Rape people, let other murderers into the country. You could do all kinds of things. They don't judge.
17: You're going to let the son of Sam out of jail. The son of Sam.
15: Fine.
16: You guys
15: guys apologized for to a guy who tried to shoot the president.
17: Keep the son of Sam
15: with morality.
16: Judge said that.
15: Don't talk to Bill
16: you
15: Clinton about morality.
16: You guys got evangelicals to support a guy who has cheated on every single wife that he's
15: had. But who cares if I like him?
16: I said I don't care. I have accepted
15: it. No, but why do your peers, I'm doing a Scott Jennings. Get your finger out of my face. Why do liberals care that we like him? It's because they cannot get themselves emotionally out of the way, and it bothers them. They know that they might be wrong. The sunk cost of hating somebody
16: rips you apart.
15: It's because
16: it has electoral consequences.
15: Not everybody thinks that way.
16: People say, oh, I don't.
10: We don't walk around and go, what's the polling say?
16: Well,
10: what's
16: do you care about? Then why are we looking at any video of Obama? What do you care? That suit was fly, and just let him have his stupid museum.
15: I like the suit.
16: You did not. You definitely
15: I own the tan suit. Darn it.
16: You did not criticize him for that at the podium?
15: I wasn't even on the five back then.
16: On Waterworld?
15: And I definitely would not have.
4: Look, they have a lot of fun. We asked Dana this week, if you saw and heard our interview, do they talk on the breaks? And she said, yeah, but we just don't talk about issues. We don't carry over arguments. We talk about what we had for dinner last night or the new restaurant that's opened up or whatever. Once in a while, we'll ask, where did you get that research? But she said they don't. I mean, they are more patient and tolerant with her than I could be. I have a very tough time when she's on the five. But I thought that might put a little pep in your step, a little smile on your face. 800-655-MIKE. It is a good question. Why do you care if any of us like and support the guy? She, you know, and she pivoted. She wound up denying that that's the case, but she did admit, well, you liking him has led to real-world consequences. So we're to be offended that you like President Trump. Anybody want to take a crack at this? Why do you suppose people on the left object to any of us liking or supporting President Trump? 17 past the hour, we're in the Relief Factor studios. Welcome aboard. Welcome in. It's Thursday. Our number is 800-655-MIKE, 800-655-6453. And what do we do with Iran? Is President Trump's plan that has been reported true? Somebody just told me Seb Gorka was on Newsmax last night, and he said it isn't even correct reporting. It's a very complicated situation. We try to sort it all out here on the Mike Gallagher Show. And don't forget, join us on today's National Day of Prayer. You can call us with your own prayer, 212-419-4665.
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1: Yes, this is Lori from Wisconsin. I pray through the blood of Jesus Christ for my friend Wendy, who just found out that she had breast cancer. And I pray this through the name of Jesus Christ, to God, Father Almighty. Thank you.
2: We pray for God's healing and comfort to Wendy and her family, and thank you for sharing your prayers with us here on the National Day of Prayer. Hugh Hewitt's going to join us tomorrow. 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Hugh called it a disaster unfolding in real time. He wants to know, why would Trump give up any leverage? And, you know, interestingly, President Trump today posted on Truth Social a chart. It's a chart of the length of wars in America, or that America has engaged in. This is from his Truth Social account. He wrote, wow, study this chart, President DJT. Afghanistan war, 543 weeks. Iraq war, 457 weeks. Vietnam war, 439 weeks. The Civil War, 209 weeks. World War II, 196 weeks. The Korean War, 161 weeks. The War of 1812, 139 weeks. And lastly, Iran excursion, 6 weeks. 6 weeks. And already the critics are pouncing, claiming that Trump doesn't know what he's doing. Gary's in Arizona. Hi, Gary. How goes it?
3: Hey, how are you doing?
2: Good, good. Appreciate the call.
3: Hey, I got a couple of things. They're Bible. Remember, Iran is still part of the last day struggle, so their country won't be destroyed. I don't know what God has planned or what he's doing with all the stuff that with Trump. So we got to remember, you know, the final wars and stuff. So Iran may stick around. And as far as all the stuff going on with, especially the Democrats, in the last days, he'll give them a reprobate mind.
2: All right, Gary. Thank you. Angela in Oregon. Hi, Angela. You're on the Mike Gallagher Show. Hello.
4: Hi.
2: Hey. How are you?
4: I'm good. And you?
2: Good. I'm good. What's up?
4: Well, I voted for Trump. And supported him fully.
2: Yes, ma'am.
4: Until he started this with Bibi in this war. There's no reason for us to be in this war.
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7: With SRN News, I'm Ron Taylor. Iran's Revolutionary Guard Navy has warned of a heavy assault on one of the U.S. bases in the region. If Iranian oil tankers or commercial vessels are attacked, Iranian State TV reported the warning a day after the U.S. struck two Iranian oil tankers. Meanwhile, Bahrain says it has arrested dozens linked to Iran's Revolutionary Guard. The Persian Gulf country hosts the Navy's regional headquarters. Britain is deploying a warship to the Middle East to protect commercial ships in the Strait of Hormuz. Once hostilities end, diplomacy continues as several countries call for a sustainable agreement to end the war. The head of the World Health Organization is seeking to reassure residents of the Spanish island of Tenerife, worried about the anticipated arrival there of the hantavirus-stricken cruise ship. He issued a direct message to them Saturday stressing the virus is not another COVID. This is SRN News.
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2: Short, sweet, and to the point. Dear God, please help us. When I hear that phrase, that expression, dear God, I always think about the... I was so sorry. We tried to put together some way to do a production of Fiddler on the Roof. Do you know my dream role is to play Tevye the Milkman in Fiddler on the Roof? I think I could grow a beard. And he does a great monologue. Dear God, you made many, many poor people. I realize, of course, it's no shame to be poor, but it's no great honor either. So what would have been so terrible if I had a small fortune? And he launches into, if I were a rich man, of all the roles I've gotten to play, that's the one role that has always eluded me. I was going to play the role in Greenville, South Carolina at the Little Theater. That's when that was called the Little Theater. Big theater, actually, but now they just call it, I think, Greenville Theater. And Alan McCullough said, "You're our guy." And then I moved to New York. I couldn't do it. Doggone it. I think I'd be a great, I think I would pass for a Jewish milkman in Anatevka. It's my favorite musical of all time. I've never been in it. I've never been a part of it. If anybody wants to do a production of Fiddler on the Roof and you're looking for a guy to play Tevye, I'm in. We'll move the whole show to wherever you are. Any theater directors? But I do love the theater in South Carolina. Even though they passed on me playing Daddy Warbucks last Christmas, I thought I was in. They went with somebody else. It's a whole bunch of new people there. I didn't know them, and they didn't know me. And oh, well, thought I was going to get to play Warbucks again, but alas, it was not to be. But Center Stage and the Warehouse Theater and Greenville Theater and South Carolina Children's Theater, I do like that world a little bit. We're going to get Larry O'Connor on the show tomorrow. He's a big theater fan, and I think he's a former theater producer as well. I do have a Tony Award on my mantle because I was an investor in a musical that won the Tony Award, and Larry is going to join us on the Gulf of America cruise in November. Larry's our new morning show host, heard on many stations, many of the Salem-affiliated stations around the country. O'Connor and Company out of our nation's capital. Scott Jennings, of course, who has really, really made a name for himself with his constant warfare over on CNN. He's joined our team. He comes on after me on many stations around the country. He's got a great podcast and a presence not only on radio, digital, podcast, TV, but he'll be my co-host on the Gulf of America cruise in November. It's going to be a vacation that you'll never forget. And now that Larry has joined our lineup, he's going to be on the cruise as well. If you have followed him at Town Hall, you appreciate his work. Listen to him on WMAL in Washington, D.C. He's going to be on the ship with us. It's the Eurodam, a beautiful cruise ship from Holland, America. Think about, close your eyes, just feel it. Powder white sand under your feet. Jamaica's lush mountains rising out of the sea. Crystal clear waters in the Cayman Islands. The sun-drenched streets and ancient culture in Cozumel. We'll explore it all together. The Gulf of America cruise are going to celebrate America's 250th birthday together. Hey, for all the details, it's November 14th through the 21st. We're going to sail out of Fort Lauderdale. Just text the keyword cruise to 94878. 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So join us. It's nothing like being with the hundreds of like-minded patriots. I've already got a couple hundred people signed up, but there's room for you. Text the keyword cruise to 94878. 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Or go to MikeOnline.com. Mark Davis and I have been talking a lot in our new podcast about Marco Rubio's chances to become the next presidential nominee rather than J.D. Vance. This is a very interesting debate. Every time the guy speaks, he gets even more and more impressive. Incidentally, some breaking news. Caroline Leavitt had a healthy baby girl named Vivian, I think is her name. Saw a picture on social media of Caroline holding her beautiful new baby in her arms. So congratulations to White House Press Secretary Caroline Leavitt, who is now a new mom. Marco Rubio was holding down the fort the other day, of all things. I mean, all the memes of Marco having to take on all these different jobs are hysterical. And now one of the latest ones, I always try to repost those on my X account, so follow me there, at Gallagher Show. And we'll try to follow you back. Very funny narrative that Marco can do it all. But what he does is continually impress. Check out what he said at the White House press briefing the other day when he was asked about the hope for America. And I thought this was very, very important, very prophetic, considering today's National Day of Prayer.
16: My hope for America?
17: And how do you personally deal with that?
16: Yeah, look, I mean, my hope for America is what it's always been. I think it's the hope I hope we all share. We want it to continue to be the place where anyone from anywhere can achieve anything. where you're not limited by the circumstances of your birth, by the color of your skin, by your ethnicity, but frankly, it's a place where you are able to overcome challenges and achieve your full potential. I think that should be the goal of every country in the world, frankly, but I think in the U.S., we're not perfect. Our history is not one of perfection, but it's still better than anybody else's history, and ours is a story of perpetual improvement. Each generation has left the next generation of Americans freer, more prosperous, safer, and that is our goal as well. But it is a unique and exceptional country, and as we come upon this 250-year anniversary, I think we have a lot to learn and be proud of in our history. It is one of perpetual and continuous improvement, where each generation has done its part to bring us closer to fulfilling the vision that the founders of this country had upon its founding. So,
2: you understand there wasn't one word on the teleprompter. That was all from the heart. Every bit of that was from just his heart and his head. There wasn't a single word on the teleprompter. I'm telling you right now, I told Mark this morning, I'm making it official, I predict Marco Rubio will be the presidential nominee for the Republican Party in 2028. I don't have anything against J.D. Vance. I love the guy. But this Marco Rubio is extraordinarily impressive. He has grown into this position of national prominence. I can see him as president of the United States. Who's going to beat him? You think Pete Buttigieg is going to beat Marco Rubio? You think Kamala is going to beat Marco Rubio? Jeff in Texas just texted me, I'd like to see President Marco Rubio and Secretary of State J.D. Vance followed by President Vance. Not bad. Not bad at all. 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
1: I don't know if we're going to get another Third Reich in Germany, although I'm less sure about that. So it's placing the bar at an unrealistically high place, and your assertion is an interesting one, and that is that maybe there is a, we probably need to check with Lindsey Graham about that. And
2: see you took the words right out of my mouth.
1: That's the same kind of mindset that says there's something that, but tingly about a perpetual American military involvement, and what Trump and everybody else is looking for is an end to the war in short term.
2: There is a breed of Republicans. I'm thinking about Lindsey Graham. I'm thinking about sort of the neocon establishment types who never saw a war they didn't fall in love with. And I believe that one of the most gigantic appeals to Donald Trump, for Donald Trump, to the American people, was that he's not committed to forever wars.
1: Nope.
2: He wants to get us out of here. Look, we wiped out their nuclear ambitions for the time being. Mm-hmm. We know what happened last year. We know what we did now. But for this thing to drag on, and I'm going to say it, past the midterms, you've said it too. Yep. If this thing is going on and gas is $6 a gallon in November, we're going to lose.
3: We're doomed.
2: We're doomed because people aren't going to be smart enough to say we're doing the right thing with it disarming their nuclear capabilities. Yep. I just don't know whether I can buy groceries or fill up the tank. Yep. And we got, and Trump knows this. Trump knows this. He doesn't need the neocon wing on his back. And I say this again respectfully. I might try to get Hugh on the show to explain this to me because, sure, you know, he's a friend and he's a colleague. He and I just disagree because his worldview is a Washington establishment insider neocon. And I don't say that as an attack. I think he would admit to that. My worldview is, let's get the hell out of there. I mean, it's enough already.
1: With enough success,
2: correct,
1: that our war effort meant something. And it totally will mean something Iran's nuclear ability crippled, with Iran's military defanged,
2: correct,
1: with them no longer able to lord over the strait. Marco Rubio, boy, keep going back to Marco Rubio earlier this week in a masterclass. He said, look, if you guys don't have clarity on the need to make sure that Iran is neutered, imagine them taking some act of shutting down oil in the Strait of Hormuz, gas goes to $9 a gallon, and they say, what are you going to do about it? We have the bomb. What are you going to do about it? We have nukes. That is the scenario that cannot be allowed to happen.
2: Miranda Devine is one of my favorite journalists, and she wrote a piece over at the New York Post that Marco Rubio is a rock star in the Trump administration, and he's making himself a serious candidate for president in 2028. Yep. Here we go. I mean, there's a poll just came out, says that his chances are now elevated. He is ascendant right now, and it's because every time he talks, and you and I delved into this yesterday on the M&M Extra podcast, and by the way, quick plug on the podcast.
1: Oh, where to find it?
2: Hey, yeah, no live, kidding. Anyway. No kidding. And look, I think you and I have been tiptoeing around this. We might as well acknowledge it. I mean, there's a hiccup with YouTube. It's a weird hiccup. Our team is working on it. We have contacts at YouTube. We had an M&M Extra YouTube page that 2,500 people subscribed to in about a day. It was so cool.
1: And we had it for about a day.
2: Right. The account was taken down, as was a number of accounts. And as it turned out, when you dive into this,
1: YouTube
2: is canceling millions of accounts. And as it's been explained to me, it's due to, now this is very fascinating, here we go with AI. It's due to YouTube now employing AI technology to scan all of the content creators on YouTube and supposedly find violations of the terms
1: policy
2: of service. Terms of service violations.
1: Yeah.
2: And we know it's a glitch in our case because obviously what are we going to do that's a policy violation of YouTube standards?
1: Thank you.
2: Second of all, there have been a half a dozen Salem accounts that were taken down.
1: Before anybody thinks, well, they're coming after you corporately. No. Some were not. So
2: right, they've left some of them alone, but two of the Salem accounts that were eliminated or terminated hadn't posted any content yet.
1: Yeah, Josh Hammer, right?
2: Had not posted any content yet on YouTube. So there's obviously a mistake.
1: Right.
2: This is the AI world. So they're working on it. For the time being, they haven't messed with the Mike Gallagher Show YouTube channel. So we got about 30,000 subscribers there. So follow me there. The Mike Gallagher Show. You'll find it on YouTube because today at noon Eastern, 11 Central, we'll go live with episode number 4 of the MM Extra podcast.
1: So
2: awesome. we're having a great time with it. And of course, I'm nervous because you want to start talking about my penchant for massages. So we're going to get into all of that. That'll be fun.
1: And I'm going to tell you something, because this is something that I think people will be able to enjoy as we move through the month. People think in this segment here that we spend on the radio, they believe, would you say that people listen to this and they feel like they know you and know me? We've had sure. The listener, like we got another listener lunch coming from your campaign, and we're going to gather people at an undisclosed location in DFW. And one of the greatest things that I love, it makes my heart just fill up, is when people say that they feel they know me and they feel they know you. And they absolutely do, from our radio shows and from this little segment. You may think you know us, but you don't know us until you do the podcast. Because once you do the podcast, it is rabbit hole after this, after personal thing, after story from 1983, after thing in my head, because we're unshackled, we're unchanged, we're unchanged, unchained, unfiltered. And so we've talked about things in the M&M Extra that we have never and I will never do on the radio, not because they're forbidden or weird or edgy or whatever. It's just we got time, and why not?
2: It's a different atmosphere. The lighting, like the one texter said, is different. It's kind of a relaxed mood, and we get into a lot of cool stuff, and we're loving it. I mean, one of my kids called me last night and was watching. He said, "Dad, I'm loving this M&M Extra you're doing." I said, cool. "We are having a ball." And quick note, one more note on the YouTube glitch and the AI machines, because the machines are here. I posted this on Wendy's at Wendy's for my
1: before you go to
2: drive-thru.
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1: 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We'll see you then. Have a great day. Be safe. Keep fighting the good fight. And don't forget to pray. I'm Mike Gallagher. God bless America.

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0: News this hour from Town Hall, I'm Ron Taylor. A fragile ceasefire appeared to be holding Saturday after the United States struck two Iranian oil tankers, while the country that hosts the U.S. Navy's regional headquarters said it arrested dozens of people that were allegedly linked to Iran's Revolutionary Guard. Washington is awaiting an Iranian response to its latest proposal for a deal to end the war, reopen the strait, and roll back Tehran's disputed nuclear program. President Trump says there will be a three-day ceasefire in the war between Russia and Ukraine, along with an exchange of prisoners.
1: Hosting on Truth Social Friday, Trump said the truce would last from Saturday to Monday, saying, quote, "I am pleased to announce that there will be a three-day ceasefire in the war between Russia and Ukraine." Russia had previously announced a two-day unilateral ceasefire to mark its May 9th World War II Victory Day on Saturday. Ukraine previously stated that it, too, had offered a truce, but this had been ignored by Moscow. Trump also wrote, "Talks are continuing on ending the war," adding that, "We are getting closer and closer every day." Bill Alexander, Washington.
0: The Virginia Supreme Court has struck down a Democratic congressional district redistricting plan that would have won voter approval. Bernie Bennett has more.
2: The court's 4-3 decision Friday marked a major setback for Democrats in a nationwide redistricting battle with Republicans ahead of the midterm elections. The plan, approved April 21st by voters, could have helped Democrats win up to 4 additional U.S. House seats. But the court said state lawmakers violated procedural requirements when referring the plan to the ballot. A recent U.S. Supreme Court ruling that weakened the Voting Rights Act has been used by Republicans in several southern states to try to eliminate congressional districts held by black Democratic leaders. Bernie Bennett in Washington.
0: FAA officials investigating after a passenger struck and killed a pedestrian on the runway at Denver International Airport. It happened late Friday night. News and analysis at townhall.com.
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0: One of women basketball's most decorated players is adding a unique honor to her high-flying game.
4: Basketball Hall of Famer, 4-time WNBA champion, 5-time Olympic gold medalist, and now State Bird. Sue Bird will soon have the title of Connecticut State Bird. That's according to a bill approved this week by the Connecticut legislature and headed to Governor Ned Lamont's desk for his expected signature. She'll share the State Bird title with the American Robin starting next year. The Syosset, New York native is beloved in the Constitution State. She led UConn to national titles in 2002 and won 4 WNBA titles with the Seattle Storm before retiring in 2022. I'm Geffen Coolbaugh.
0: Google has reached a settlement with black employers who allegedly had systematic racial disparities in hiring, pay, and advancement in a lawsuit filed in 2022. You'll find more news at Town Hall.
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19: Welcome back to the Lars Larson Show. My favorite day of the week is First Amendment Friday. 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You can also send emails to talk@LarsLarson.com. A shout out to our friends in Spencer, Iowa, who catch great talk radio all day on KICD in Spencer, Iowa, AM 1240. And you can find my show there Monday through Friday. Let me tell you what's coming up this hour, and then we'll get to your phone calls and emails. Connecticut just handed its government the power to decide who's allowed to teach their kids at home. You know, homeschooling, is this about protecting the children or controlling the parents? Families have paid thousands of dollars to take their kids on a Disney cruise. Some of those employees turned out to be child predators. Would you hold Disney liable in that case? I know what I would do. Virginia Democrats rewrote the Constitution. They tried to do that anyway. They spent $64 million on redistricting. They ran a statewide election, and all of it to try to grab a hold of four seats in the United States Congress. And guess what happened? The Virginia courts threw it out. And the Republicans didn't have to spend nearly $64 million. And I got to tell you something, about $40 million of that $64 million, that came from a super PAC that is controlled by Hakeem Jeffries, or at least works in line with Hakeem Jeffries' campaign. And guess what? They are very unhappy. They just flushed $64 million down the toilet. They got exactly nothing for it. And in fact, their plans to take over a majority in the House of Representatives, that may have just gone down the tubes, even in a state like Virginia, where they ran a statewide election, but they forgot to check and find out whether or not it was legal to do what they were doing. Oh, and our poll on X today. We put up a brand new poll question every day. It's written out of the news of the day. Should we end the 100-year-old ban on mailing handguns? Let me tell you what's going on. 1927, a law was passed that said the Postal Service cannot carry through the mails concealable guns, meaning handguns, not rifles, not shotguns. Well, after 100 years, handguns may be mailed through the U.S. Postal Service. They are proposing a change in the rules. And in comments that were submitted this week, 22 Democrat attorneys general are saying, you can't let the Postal Service do that. Now, I have a feeling the Postal Service, which loses money hand over fist every single day. They would probably like to be carrying more packages at this point. The U.S. Department of Justice is arguing that 1927 law is unconstitutional and that the patchwork of state gun regulations makes it very difficult for lawful gun owners to be able to transport firearms. So, attorneys general are arguing that allowing individuals to send handguns through the mail without going through a licensed seller, that costs a lot of money, extra trouble, will make it easier for prohibited persons like felons and domestic abusers to get their hands on guns. I think that is a bunch of hogwash. The anti-gun types, they will always tell you that if we just had enough rules that we'd be able to keep the guns out of the hands of the bad guys. Do you know what the bad guys get most or where they get most of their guns? They steal them. And some of the people who steal the guns sell them to other criminals. There are already laws that say you can't steal guns. There are already laws that say you can't take your stolen guns and sell them to convicted felons. So go out and enforce those laws and stop worrying about what law-abiding citizens are doing by sending guns through the mail. By the way, has it occurred to you that Donald Trump may be one of the most transparent presidents in history? The War Department, formerly known as the Department of Defense, is releasing 160 files today. They relate to sightings of UFOs dating back about 80 years. President Trump said, I think it's going to be very interesting to people. The American people can now access the federal government's declassified UAP files instantly, no clearance required. Now, do I think there's any tremendous significance to the idea of releasing all the UFO files? I really don't. And in fact, one of the things we've already heard about coming out of some of those documents is that there may have been other countries that were trying to use the fraud of UFOs. Not all UFOs, I think, are fraudulent, but I think some of them are. And I think they were used by other countries to create, you know, discontent in the United States. They were creating problems. But it turns out that videos of objects taken in the skies over Greece, Iraq, Japan, United Arab Emirates, and the U.S. over the decades, J.D. Vance has said that he is obsessed with the UFO files. Actually, I think J.D. Vance should focus on his job. His biggest part of his job is not the UFO files. But then again, there are a lot of people who get very excited about the UFOs. So now you've got more transparency from the United States government. If you want to join the best conversation in talk journalism, it's here every single day at 866-HEY-LARS. That's 866-439-5277. Send your emails to talk@LarsLarson.com. I did want to mention one story that I saw a little bit earlier today. This just confirms, in case you are ever in any doubt, that the Chinese communists are a real threat to reasonable countries on this planet. Norway's Interior Security Service, known as the PST, announced late yesterday that it had arrested a Chinese woman suspected of spying on Norwegian satellite data. Searches were carried out at two addresses, one of them on the island of Andøya in the Arctic Circle, which hosts both a rocket launch pad and a weapons testing site. I got to tell you something. I think Beijing is trying to spy on the rest of the world, and I don't think that China has our best interests at heart. Let's go to your calls on a First Amendment Friday. Hey, Greg, welcome to the program. What's on your mind today?
20: Mailing of handguns.
19: Yeah.
20: You can use registered mail. Registered mail is pretty special. It takes sealed up, tamper-proof stuff. If you're sending U.S. secrets to the Pentagon from the Middle East to the APO, you got to put U.S. secret on it. So registered mail is secure. U.S. citizens pass it off as active secret clearances throughout the whole mail chain. So there shouldn't be a problem with sending handguns that way if you can send the invasion plans of Canada to the troops in Idaho.
19: Well, and Greg, here's the thing. If you can send things securely, and if you know that when you send it through the mail, the U.S. Postal Service is, I think they call it the Mail Inspection Service, but it's their law enforcement arm. I mean, if they're capable of spotting other kinds of contraband going through the mail, should it really be a problem if you're legitimately sending guns from point A to point B in America and not having to, say, put them into some, either go through a licensed dealer and that's going to cost extra money and take extra time? Is there any reason for the Postal Service not to be able to do that kind of service for Americans?
20: The postal inspectors are absolute experts. They're the FBI of that. There was stuff going missing in the Middle East at the American post offices. I read them in on how to use RFID and track the stolen stuff back to the foxhole. They nailed several contractors. So if you got a problem, it's pretty easy to fix.
19: Well, and I got to tell you something, Greg. I have a friend who used to work in the Secret Service, now works for the Postal Inspection Service. He said, Lars, one day he said, do you know if you go to France, could you rent a post office box? I said, I would imagine I could. He said, you couldn't. You're a foreign national. They'll make you go through all kinds of hoops.
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19: Welcome back to the Lars Larson Show. I'm absolutely convinced that the teachers' unions of America are bent on destroying any other kind of education that they do not control and that their members do not earn a paycheck from. And if you need more evidence of that, I think that Ralph Rodriguez is going to be able to supply that. Ralph joins us now. Ralph is an attorney with the Homeschool Legal Defense Association. Mr. Rodriguez, welcome to the program.
11: Hey, Lars, thanks so much. Thanks for having me.
19: And by the way, if my audience is hearing this and they say we might need some help from the Homeschool Legal Defense Association, how would they go about getting a hold of you?
11: Absolutely. Go to hslda.org, and it's very easy to become a member. There's a nominal fee involved, just that it helps to ensure that our services can continue on going funded. But that's how we go about our business. It's a membership-driven organization. But if there are instances in which a non-member family is having trouble with the law, then we are also happy to step in wherever possible.
19: So would you mind telling my audience what the state of Connecticut is doing right now, passing a law to give the state the power to decide which parents are allowed to homeschool their kids and which parents are not?
11: Yeah, it's really an unprecedented measure in terms of what has been passed by the legislators early this week. So there's two parts that would fundamentally change how homeschooling works in Connecticut. The first part is honestly very run-of-the-mill. It would require a notice of intent by the parent to submit to the State Department of Education when they intend to homeschool their child, and that would apply to all families in the state when they decide to homeschool, and that would be an annual basis. The first year that they do so would have to be in person. But then the more controversial aspect, and the one that we've been fighting against for several months now, is that upon withdrawing one's child from public school, that would trigger a notification to the Department of Children and Families, the child welfare agency in the state. And they would do a 5-day inquiry as to whether any adult living in the family is on the state's child abuse registry, or if the family is undergoing an investigation for neglect or abuse. That could sound nice if you're trying to assert that you're looking out for the well-being of children, but really under the hood, we see that the standard of proof, the legal standards for both of these things, the child abuse registry and also investigations, are just really low bars. So really any families can get caught up in these things.
19: Well, and in fact, it just suggests that if you're going to try to homeschool your kids, is that probable cause to believe that those parents or other people in the home might be a danger to the children? Because I guess you could say that about virtually any family, couldn't you?
11: Well, that's also the argument that we've been trying to make, is that the bill creates an inherent suspicion that homeschool families and homeschool parents are abusing their kids or setting them up for failure. That's just not the case. And we've also been able to show statistics that demonstrate children who are publicly educated in private education institutions unfortunately experience neglect and abuse too. So it's not a homeschooling issue. It's just a human issue, and homeschool families shouldn't be singled out.
19: Well, in fact, I'd almost go farther than that, Ralph. I don't know that I'm not a lawyer, so it may not be a good legal argument, but I would say if parents say, I'll just send my kids to the public schools and trust them to educate my kid. You know, a lot of parents do that. But if a parent says, no, I want to make sure that I am in charge of my child's education. I want to make sure my child is not being indoctrinated or sexualized at school. To me, that shows a greater, greater concern about the outcome for the kid versus, the government will do it? Fine. Send the kids off to the local public school. I would almost think that they would be less suspicious than the parents who just say, whatever the public schools do for my kid, that's fine. And again, I know some people are going to take that in an adverse way. But if you say, I'm going to put the extra time and attention into doing the education myself, to me, that says a greater commitment to the kids. Now, my granddaughter is homeschooled and she's doing very, very well. And notoriously, I mean, for decades, I've been hearing about homeschool kids who routinely win the spelling bees, win the chess championships. They do very, very well. And the public school kids lately, especially, not so very much.
11: Yeah, no, I mean, despite your disclaimer, I would agree with everything you said. HSLDA would agree with everything you said. The time and attention, the resources that homeschool families dedicate and devote to educating their children, it does demonstrate that these folks do indeed care about their children. They care about what they're being taught, the quality of the education, the safety. Many families withdraw their children from the schools because of safety concerns, whether it be bullying or, you know, any other tragedies that take place in institutions. So you're absolutely right there. And so, unfortunately, with the legislator, the arguments have fallen on deaf ears. They went along largely party lines in both chambers. And now we're waiting to see what the governor does. And we're lobbying his office. We have a call to action with our membership to try to get him to veto the bill. And so we're waiting on that right now.
19: Well, and by the way, I want to ask you about the comment that was made by the Education Ranking Committee member, Senator Eric Bethel, or Berthel. Berthel,
11: yes,
19: had said, look, this really comes down to whether the child is a creature of the state or is the child of parents. And I mean, this has been kind of one of those essential fights that's going on lately, that there are people, Virginia was one state where they literally said, parents have no business telling us what we're going to teach your kids and what we're not going to teach your kids. They take the attitude the child is just chattel property of the state. Would you agree?
11: Oh, absolutely. Factions and people with this worldview do believe that it is all our children involved. And I was glad to hear the senator, and there was actually another one during the debate the other night that said, it's not our children, these children belong to the parents. And so this notion that public education has been in place since the beginning of time is just not true. In fact, what's really normal when you look at human history is parent-directed education. And that quote, a mere creature of the state, comes from Supreme Court precedent, in which the court there said that the child is not the mere creature of the state, and the parents have the fundamental right to direct the upbringing and education of their children. And it's just been reiterated time and again by the Supreme Court as recently as this past session just a few weeks ago.
19: I'm talking to Ralph Rodriguez, who's an attorney with the Homeschool Legal Defense Association. We're coming up on the break, but Mr. Rodriguez, I think this is so critically important. I mean, my wife and I were both educated in public schools, you know, the government-run public schools, but they were the government-run public schools of 40 or 50 years ago. The schools today are far more sexualized, far more politicized. There's far more indoctrination that's going on. And at least if you take a look at the NAEP test scores from around the United States, the results they're producing for a country that spends the greatest amount of money per child per year on public education, the results we get are just, you know, garbage. But unfortunately, the teachers unions have become one of the major funding sources for the Democrat Party. That's Ralph Rodriguez from the Homeschool Legal Defense Association. You can reach out to them at HSLDA, and you're listening to the Lars Larson Show.
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1: With SRN News, I'm Ron Taylor. The head of the World Health Organization is seeking to reassure residents of the Spanish island of Tenerife, worried about the anticipated arrival there of a hantavirus-stricken cruise ship. He issued a direct message to them Saturday, stressing the virus is not like another COVID. The MV Hondui has more than 100 passengers and crew on board. More than a dozen earthquakes shook Brawley, California last night, including a 4.4 magnitude that was felt across Southern California's inland area. The quakes come a day after a series of earthquakes greater than a 3.0 struck near the Redlands. All the quakes have been occurring recently close to the San Andreas fault line, but not on the fault itself. The National Retail Federation projecting record spending this Mother's Day, from flowers to spa days. Americans expected to spend some $38 billion on this year's Mother's Day activities. This is SRN News.
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12: Welcome back to the Lars Larson Show on First Amendment Friday. I'm glad to get to your phone calls and emails. This is a notion that I think is very attractive. I'm normally not in favor of a lot of lawsuits, but families who paid thousands of dollars to take their kids on a Disney cruise vacation. But what they didn't know was that Disney had child predators who are working on the ship. Should the Disney company have to answer for that? And I say that because over the last half dozen years or so, maybe even over the last decade, I've noticed that a striking number of times that when they have raids and they pick up pedophiles and they pick up people who are associated with child pornography, you know, those kinds of offenses, they seem to pick up a number of people who work at Disney. Now, you could say when you're a big company and you employ tens of thousands of people, you're going to get all kinds of people in the crowd of employees that you have on board. But imagine this. What they did was they looked at the cruise ships. U.S. Customs and Border Protection boarded five different cruise ships, including a Disney cruise that was docked in San Diego. This happened in late April, so last month, as part of an ongoing child sexual exploitation material enforcement operation. After boarding the vessels and interviewing 26 suspected crew members from the Philippines, one from Portugal, one from Indonesia, officers confirmed that all the suspects were involved in either the receipt, the possession, the transportation, the distribution, or the viewing of child sexual exploitation material or child pornography. CBP canceled their visas, and these criminals are being removed from our country. We have a zero-tolerance policy for this kind of behavior, and we have fully cooperated with law enforcement. That's what Disney says. While the majority of these individuals were not from our cruise line, those that were are no longer with the company. That's good that they've acted in that way. But you would wonder, is there a way to screen, especially when you've got foreign nationals working on a cruise ship, to make sure you don't put children in close proximity to people who've already shown a predilection for that kind of perversion? To your calls now. It is First Amendment Friday. If you want to join the best conversation in talk journalism, it's right here on the Lars Larson Show. And you're welcome to join at 866-HEY-LARS. That's 866-439-5277. 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Start with Dalton in Alaska. Hey, Dalton, thanks for listening. Glad you're on board in America's 50th state. What's on your mind today?
19: Well, I was listening to the homeschool guy, and the first thing came to my mind is, you know, they're crying about the kids being destroyed. The government has taken our kids and not only twisted and raped their minds, they raped their bodies, and it's crazy. And then they give them shots. All of these people went and died, and nobody is going after anybody.
12: I'm not sure what are you talking about? All these people have died. What are we referring to there?
19: We're talking millions of people died from that shot. You know what I mean? The point is the government is coming after people's bodies, literally, not only their mind, and nobody goes after them. Nobody's going to stop this. They're not going to let you have a homeschool unless you go shoot a teacher. That's about it.
12: No, not even suggest shooting teachers. But did you have any kind of comment at all on Connecticut? Because the idea of Connecticut passing a law saying that you, the parent, who I think have a natural right to educate your child, if you choose to send your kid to a government-provided school, that's one thing. That's also your choice because every one of the 50 states allows parents to send their kids to public schools. And the kids have to be educated in some way. Should the state be deciding whether or not a parent is allowed to educate their child? That's where I think they've gone a step too far.
19: Well, all you got to do is just don't do it. Don't comply. And when they come,
12: you are making some, you're going places I don't want you to go. If somebody is not threatening your life, but they've come to your house to check on whether or not your child's being educated, I'm reasonably sure, not being a defense attorney myself, that you're not allowed to just shoot them unless, of course, they are putting your life at risk in some way. But thanks very much for the call. 866-439-5277. Send your emails to talk@LarsLarson.com. By the way, the Trump administration continues to go after some of the racial preferences that have worked their way into American society in ways that I never thought would happen. For example, the Justice Department has now concluded that one of the top medical schools in America, UCLA Medical School, has engaged in illegal race-based discrimination in deciding who gets into the school and who does not. It alleges the school favored black and Hispanic applicants in violation of federal law. It says UCLA's admissions process has been focused on racial demographics at the expense of merit and excellence that allows racial politics to distract the school from the vital work of training great doctors. That comes from Assistant Attorney General Harmeet Dhillon. Listen, this is the problem we've had for a long, long time. And it goes all the way back to the Bakke decision, which is, I think, more than 40 years. It might be close to 50 years ago. If you've got medical schools, they've got to decide who gets into the school, who does not? How should you make that decision? The MCAT tests would be one good way. GPA would be another way. Your undergraduate college degree would be another way to determine who gets into medical school and who does not. Do you know what's a terrible way to decide whether or not somebody is allowed to go to medical school or not? Letting somebody decide based on whether or not you check a certain box that makes the woke folks happy. Meaning, if you say, well, we have to let in more people of color. No, you don't. You have to let in more people of quality. In other words, there are black candidates out there who get very good test scores, and they should probably become doctors. There are Hispanic candidates who do as well. There are men who do. There are women who do. There are probably gay and lesbians who would make great doctors, but that should be based, not based on their skin color, not based on what's between their legs, not based on what kind of sex they like or what kind of sex they don't like. It should be based on their capabilities to become a medical professional. The minute you start making those decisions based on, well, skin color, based on LGBTQ and garbage like that, you're going to have a problem. And you're going to have doctors that are going to end up killing people. By the way, folks, Mother's Day is right around the corner. And instead of just getting her the usual flowers and dinner, I can give you something more meaningful to think about. I'm talking about health. Because in most families, as soon as somebody gets sick, well, moms are the first to step in. They take care of everyone, and they usually put themselves last in line. 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
14: Call First Amendment Friday if you want to jump into the conversation. 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And consider this. The Democrats just flushed $64 million down the toilet trying to steal four House seats in Virginia. And a court, well, they just torched the entire scheme. So I thought we'd visit with Casey Crosby, who's co-chair of the Republican National Committee. Casey, welcome to the program. And how would you like to have been the person who had to go to Hakeem Jeffries and say your super PAC just wasted $40 million on nothing?
15: Well, listen, we love that they wasted that money in Virginia. And I will say it's a great day for Virginians, and it's also a great day for fair maps. And I have to say, I am very proud to serve under Chairman Gruters and our staff, who made a calculated decision to litigate this. And they've spent millions of dollars, like you said, over $64 million. And we made a very decisive decision because we knew the law was on our side. And it was clear, black and white, and we won. And so it feels good today to be a Republican.
14: I guess what it suggests about the people on the Democrat Party side of the aisle, and I suggest this all the time, they're not very competent. Because you would think before you spend $64 million on an effort like that, wouldn't you go to lawyers and maybe spend, I don't know, a few tens of thousands of dollars and say, if we get this passed, will it actually pass constitutional muster? Or are we going to get thrown out of court? Which they did fairly quickly, didn't they?
15: Yeah. Well, you would think that they would be a little better stewards with their money. But, you know, I guess what we see is a pattern with the Democrats with their spending. If you look back to even just the presidential election, I mean, Kamala Harris spent billions of dollars on that election, wasted billions of investor money on her campaign. I was the former treasurer of the RNC. We worked with a lot less. We were very efficient with our money. If it wasn't going out to get out the vote or to protect the vote, we just weren't doing it. And we had a great leader with President Trump who made election integrity and growing our party the priority. And that's what we're doing going into these midterms. And so we are unified. And, you know, and finally, the RNC is on the offense. And it feels pretty good not to be on our heels.
14: I'll bet it does. Now, I know you've got a heart out because you got another commitment to get to, but I got to ask you this. This one went to the Virginia Supreme Court because this was decided based on the state constitution. Now, I'm not a lawyer either, but that means it pretty well stops there. There is no effective appeal in which the Democrats could go, say, to the U.S. Supreme Court or the federal courts and get this Virginia Supreme Court decision overturned. Or am I wrong about that?
15: Yeah, no, you are correct. This was a state issue. It was handled by the state Supreme Court, and it is done. And, you know, we are very excited. I mean, the Dems are just showing again. They're in
14: a
15: free fall with everything. Yeah. Yeah, no, absolutely. And so, you know, and again, we feel like we're great on our issues. We feel very confident going into the midterms. And, you know, we've got to go out and get our message out across the country now. And, we're on the offense, and we're going to make sure that we win these midterms and make sure President Trump is a four-year president. That's our number one goal at the RNC. But, you know, we are unified with the White House and across the board with our sister committees, and we're going to be on the offense, and we're going to be fighting on policy. And, you know, they brought this fight to us, and I laugh because they you know, said things like, oh, the Republicans are going to find out, and we're going to be in battle with them. And we just keep beating them because the law is very clear on these issues.
14: You know, I was thinking, Casey, you give me some advice. Would it be inappropriate for Mother's Day to send an orange jail jumpsuit to Louise Lucas's office? Do you think maybe she should be fitted? Because I can't believe the kind of garbage that goes. I mean, I've got a friend, Joe Thomas, in Virginia. I said, what's the deal? He says, she is the Democrat to end all Democrats. She's been in office, what, a third of a century? And she's got a pot shop running right next door to the office of the Senate President Pro Tem. Is that really the way the Democrats run things in the Commonwealth of Virginia?
15: Apparently so. And, you know, I've really enjoyed a bunch of the memes today with her suggesting she go get another gummy or something like that. But, yeah, you know, the Republican and the Republican Party, I mean, we knew in Virginia that the law was very clear, and we made a decision that we were going to fight this through the courts. And, you know, and it's a lesson, too, I think, that sometimes you don't always see what's in front of you or what's going on behind the scenes, but the Republican Party is working very hard and working together to make sure and in a unified manner that we are on the offense and doing our best to get these wins where we can, because we feel like the law is on our side.
14: Well, you know what? I hope, like you do, that the Democrats find new and creative ways to flush tens of millions of dollars down the toilet, because that means they have less to play with. They're going to have to go back to their union pals and ask them to refill their campaign coffers. Casey, I know you got to go, but thank you so much for the time on a Friday night.
15: Oh, thank you for having me. I'm in Utah, and we're doing grassroots events out here, and so it's a great day, and I'm happy to be on anytime. You have a great weekend.
14: Thank you so much, ma'am. That is Casey Crosby. She is the co-chair of the Republican National Committee. Let me go to Nikki. Hey, Nikki.

0: That's what a lot of employers do nowadays, is they actually will check your social media just to see if they can gauge if you might be toxic or not. But
1: they might talk to your family members like we do criminal background or you know, FBI background checks on people for federal jobs as well. Now, Disney can't maybe go that far. But if you say, if you're not giving us clean employees, we're going to go to another, I'll bet they go to people who supply those employees and say, if you're not going to give us clean employees that we can put on our cruise ships with small children, then we're not going to use you anymore. So find a way to do the background checks. And Nikki, maybe there's somebody smarter than me who can say, here's a way to do it.
0: I would hope so. Yeah, I would hope there's a way to do it because, you know, I have a stepson and I have a granddaughter. And after listening to what happened, I would never take my granddaughter on a Disney cruise.
1: I think that's the way all of us
2: have. The Lars Larson Show.
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9: News this hour from Town Hall, I'm Ron Taylor. At a news conference, Dr. Michael Wadman, chair of emergency medicine at the University of Nebraska Medical Center, says a group of Americans coming from the hantavirus-stricken ship are headed to their special unit in Omaha.
10: We have protocols in the quarantine unit that provide for safe care of these persons, including just all the activities of daily living so that they can have a comfortable stay, but also have it in an area that's protected and limits spread of pathogen.
9: President Trump's Religious Liberty Commission is preparing to make recommendations after more than a year of hearings.
11: Commissioners have spoken about their priorities, which largely reflect the conservative, evangelical, and Catholic membership. One idea is to increase avenues for religious expression in public schools and other public settings. Another is making public money more available to religious organizations. And there is a push to allow for religious-based exemptions from some regulations and classroom lessons. Bob Hagner reporting.
9: The U.S. is still waiting for a response from Iran to a proposal to end the Middle East conflict. President Trump said Friday that he expected a response soon on his framework for peace talks. The shaky ceasefire between the two countries appeared to be holding, even as the U.S. military continues to enforce a naval blockade of the Strait of Hormuz. Meanwhile, Britain announcing Saturday it's sending the Royal Navy destroyer to prepare for a possible joint operation to open the Strait of Hormuz. The National Retail Federation is projecting record spending this Mother's Day. From flowers to spa days to reservations at mom's favorite restaurant,
11: America.

0: Americans are expected to spend around $38 billion this holiday. About 84% of Americans plan on celebrating, spending roughly $285 on gifts. At least 75% say they're going to grab some flowers. News and analysis at townhall.com.
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0: Atlanta Braves Hall of Fame manager Bobby Cox has died. Cox died yesterday at Marietta, Georgia. According to the Braves, Cox had a stroke in 2019, managing the Braves to prominence during the 90s. Bobby Cox was 84.
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14: Welcome back to the Lars Larson Show. It's my favorite day of the week, First Amendment Friday. And why? Not because it ends the week, because we open up the phone lines and every subject is fair game on First Amendment Friday. So if you want to jump into the best conversation in talk journalism, it's here every day at 866-HEY-LARS. 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But as I said, on First Amendment Fridays, we allow a little greater latitude about what it is that you want to talk about, because we want to honor your First Amendment freedoms, and frankly, we want Americans to practice their First Amendment freedoms. 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Oh, and by the way, you can answer our X poll. We put up a brand new X poll question every day of the week. Today's question: for the first time in 100 years, handguns could be mailed through the U.S. Postal Service if a proposed rule change takes effect. In a comment letter that was submitted this week, 22 Democrat attorneys general, you know how they are, argued that the Postal Service lacks the authority to override a 1927 federal law that bars the mailing of concealable firearms, that means pistols, except by licensed dealers. The Department of Justice argues that 1927 law is unconstitutional and that a patchwork of state gun regulations makes it difficult for lawful gun owners to be able to move firearms around the country. So the attorneys general say that allowing individuals to send handguns through the mail without consent and without a licensed seller makes it easier for prohibited persons like felons and domestic abusers to get access to handguns. Well, I don't think that's the case. I think this is a sensible change. Should we end the 100-year-old ban on mailing handguns? I would answer that one yes. You can answer it any way you like. You'll find the question at Lars Larson Show and at LarsLarson.com, and brought to you by AMAC, the Association of Mature American Citizens. AMAC has the conservative values I believe in. I joined about a decade ago. You can join too. Just go to amac.us or call 888-262-2006. AMAC is better. Better for you and better for America. Now, in yesterday's poll, I talked about this crazy member of the U.S. Congress. She's also a Democrat, although I may be redundant in saying she's both crazy and a Democrat. Pramila Jayapal, who has talked about the fact that the Trump administration has imposed sanctions on the island nation of Cuba. And she says she is actively working to subvert those sanctions. I think that's a violation of the Logan Act. I think that even lines up Pramila Jayapal, member of Congress and member of the Democrat Party, for charges that she could be accused of treason. Should the Democrats who actively help Cuba get around U.S. sanctions face criminal charges? I said yes to that. So did 93% of you, and only 7% of you were naysayers and said no to that particular idea. Glad to get your calls at 866-HEY-LARS. That's 866-439-5277. Send your emails to talk@LarsLarson.com. Let me tell you what's coming up this hour. Number one, a doctor who criticized Joe Biden on Fox News and was indicted 4 months later by the Department of Justice for Medicare fraud or Medicaid fraud for a total of $250. And the federal government under Joe Biden were so angry at this doctor because he contradicted them that they wanted to put him in prison for 50 years because of what they said was $250 worth of fraud. And the doctor, you will hear him make the case on this program, it wasn't fraud at all. It was a medical billing code error. And he doesn't even think they committed an error. He said they treated about 100,000 patients during the pandemic. There were five of them in which the government said the wrong billing code was used and the charge was $50 more than it should have been. So Should anybody who criticizes Joe Biden be indicted and pursued by the federal government to try to put you on trial? And they literally were proposing 50 years in prison for a $250 alleged fraud. A California town unanimously banned new gas stations to fight climate change. Now they want to get it back because they're broke. The city was making a lot of money on those gas stations, and as a result, the EVs that they thought were going to come to this little town never came. 79% of Americans say they don't trust big tech with their kids and controlling social media, but they also say they don't trust the government either. Should mom and dad be the last line of defense against the internet? On a First Amendment Friday, let's go first to Doug, who's a naysayer. Hey, Doug, welcome to the program. What's on your mind?
15: Thank you, Lars, for having me on. I disagree that the United States is a Christian nation. I believe that's a form of idolatry in that there's only one infinite source, one infinite creator. All religions and sciences are one process. So to say any particular nation is this religion or that religion is a form of idolatry. And since we're trying to move away from idolatry, that's what we really want to do is move away from idolatry. We need to identify ourselves as a member of one organism, that is, the human family is one organism. And all
14: No, but hold on, Doug. There's a problem with this. Number one, were the people who founded the United States of America predominantly Christians?
15: Well, that's saying that they were predominantly worshiping an idol.
14: No, they were people who identified their Lord and Savior as Jesus Christ, and they worship God as Christians. That's not saying they're worshiping an idol. It's just saying that most of the people who founded America were Christians at the time, and they wrote an awful lot of the rules and regulations and into the Constitution and the Bill of Rights many Christian ideas. They didn't have to say we're a theocracy to do that. They just had to say we're Christians and this is what we believe in. I mean, Franklin and Jefferson and Washington, I think you're mistaken, but that's okay. Let's go to Al in Nevada. Hey, Al, welcome to the Lars Larson Show. What's on your mind?
16: Hey, Lars, first of all, thanks. Second of all, my brother sent me an article about an interview that somebody had from the Met Gala that just happened recently.
14: Oh, what an event.
16: There's a model. Oh, yeah. There is a black transgendered female paraplegic with cerebral palsy that just got signed to a modeling agency. And she actually said that there's not more, or the reason why there's not more black transgendered female paraplegic with cerebral palsy in modeling is due to racism, due to whiteness. And I'm like, my brother was laughing hysterically because that checks off a lot of boxes, Al. I've never heard of another black transgendered female with paraplegic cerebral palsy before.
14: No, in fact, you know what, Al? I'll go further than that. Have you ever heard anybody in any particular field, politics, sports, religion, technology, who is all of those characteristics all at once?
16: No, I've never had. I mean, I feel bad. She's a pretty woman. I feel bad for anybody who has a disability, especially a degenerative one. But to
14: so
16: come
14: do
16: out
14: I.
16: And say, I mean, but to come out and say that is due to racism. How is being white going to keep? She should be grateful for the job. But
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8: Welcome back to the Lars Larson Show. It's a pleasure to be with you. I know that Americans do not trust big technology, but I think when it comes right down to it, they trust Washington, D.C. even less when it comes to protecting your kids from the kind of threats they might meet online. So I wanted to get Sean Stevens on. Sean is the chief researcher at the Foundation for Individual Rights and Expression, otherwise known as FIRE. Sean, welcome back to the program.
9: Hi, thanks for having me, Lars.
8: So tell me this. There's a brand new poll out that finds that if Americans want anyone to watch over their children's browsing online, it's mom and dad and not Big Brother and social media companies. I got to tell you something. I'm really gratified by that result because I think it should be mom and dad that are the primary watchdogs. What should we make of that?
9: I don't think it's very surprising. The other group of individuals that they prefer, that people preferred over the federal government and the tech companies were teachers. They weren't as popular as parents, but it's kind of like, wait, individuals I know, I trust more. I think that makes a lot of sense.
8: Yeah. And in fact, should we have the government involved to any great extent? I mean, maybe a little bit on the fringes, but does the government really have a role in deciding how to police social media? Because my impression of the government, even before the pandemic, was government likes one-size-fits-all kinds of guardrails. And they'll just say, okay, we're throwing up a giant wall around this. And you say, hold on, we don't need a giant wall. We need some guardrails. And the government's attitude is, well, no, we've got to have one solution that fits all different variations of this problem. And the government never can find a way to fine-tune it, but individuals can do a very good job of that.
9: Yeah, I'd agree. I think there are some things that the government and the companies should regulate. I mean, there's like child pornography. You probably want to gate pornography. Other things that are open discussions of committing crimes maybe should be things like that that aren't protected by the First Amendment should be things that you should try to regulate. But I don't think you can have this one size fits all thing to regulating expression between human beings on the internet. A lot of things are going to be on like a case by case basis that you really have to review the specific details of.
8: Well, and you gave one of the clearest examples because it is an absolute. I mean, when it comes to child pornography, It is absolutely forbidden to produce it. It's absolutely forbidden to sell it or to buy it or to possess it or to transfer it. Where you have an absolute like that, yeah, government guardrails work out great. But when, but even when you say what's covered under the First Amendment, if you say, well, you can't discuss crimes, well, I see people discussing abortion all the time online, and frankly, I think killing babies is a criminal act. But people discuss it all the time. So the minute you start to draw and other boundaries, you say, well, you can't talk about things that are immoral. And you say, you mean like killing babies? And then all of a sudden you've got a big discussion between people who think it's only moral to allow killing babies and those of us who don't think you should be able to kill them at all.
9: Yeah, and there are, you know, I'm a researcher. I have a PhD, not an attorney, but there are court rulings that deal specifically with the abortion issue. So there is First Amendment, like, what case law on that. And so, yeah, I would just basically be saying we should largely be following that, which leaves most expression, you know, it's basically saying stay out of most of the expression online and let individuals, you know, regulate themselves. And we have pretty clear examples of where the guardrails are and what the exceptions are. And yes, there might be some gray areas, but we should have those discussions.
8: You know, one of the things I don't understand, Sean, is this. I mean, there have been industries that have said, why don't you let us do self-regulation and we'll set some standards? And I would think with, you know, if it's trust but verify, say, okay, go ahead, set your own limits and basically police your own industry. I would think that social media companies, if they want to avoid having the government come in and tell them what to do, and I don't think the users want the government telling them what to do, that the social media companies themselves would say, we're going to be the gold standard. We'll be the good housekeeping seal of approval standard for social media. And if anybody wants to be allied with us, then they can have those same kind of standards. And if you want to be out on the fringes, then everybody will know, yeah, don't trust those folks. They don't have any guardrails.
9: Yeah, you know, I think there's this might get a little bit beyond the bounds of talking about free expression a little bit, but they, some of those big companies might have some other interests into welcoming some government regulation into their industry because it might allow them to box out, you know, upstart competitors.
8: Yep. Well, and, it, you know, because I think back, I mean, it's before my time, and I know it's before your time, Sean, but the meat industry used to be notoriously bad in America. And then there were companies saying, hey, put some regulations on us because we do a good job of, you know, packaging meat or, you know, slaughtering, you know, animals and producing meat products. And all these other fly-by-night folks, they're the ones that are the problem. But I know that part of their agenda was box our competition out. And they liked that idea a lot. Yeah. Although, you know, the other companies were free to produce a good quality product or not. And I wouldn't have a problem with boxing out the people who can't maintain their own quality.
9: Yeah, I mean, another example in the realm here, which might, you know, it's more on the other side of maybe it is a little bit of a risk, is, you know, we've, to pivot back to free expression and a lot of what FIRE does.
8: Yeah.
9: We kind of let colleges and universities self-police themselves on this matter for a long time, and now the backlash is occurring in the form of harsher government regulation of speech on campus. And while I have plenty of concerns about that, there's also a little element of you did bring some of this on yourself by not self-policing very well.
8: Yeah, that's what they did, except that it seemed as though all the colleges went wrong in the same direction. Should we be suspicious of that?
9: Yeah. Well, when the mistakes all you know, point in one direction, I think there's some things to consider there for sure. I would say there's lots of mistakes in one direction, but there are, you know, FIRE does this every day, and there's plenty of examples of, you know, more left of center speech also being centered on campus, even though right of center speech probably is targeted with more zeal and more often.
8: That's Sean Stevens from FIRE. By the way, those spam texts and the scam emails you get all the time, the ones that flood your phone, well, they're not random. The scammers buy your personal info. 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
1: With SRN News, I'm Ron Taylor. The British military says a bolt carrier caught fire after being hit by an unknown projectile off the coast of Qatar. The United Kingdom Maritime Trade Operations Center says the attack Sunday caused a small fire on the ship, which was extinguished. The attack happened about 26 nautical miles northeast of Qatar's capital, Doha. The UK MTO says there was no report of casualties. It says it's the latest attack on vessels in the Persian Gulf since a shaky ceasefire stopped fighting between the United States and Iran. A hantavirus-stricken cruise ship with more than 140 people on board has arrived at Tenerife's Spain's Canary Islands off the coast of West Africa. The passengers and some of the crew were to disembark on the island under strict safety precautions. Authorities have said those who will disembark will have no contact with the local population. The WHO, Spanish authorities, and cruise company Oceanwide said no one on board is HIV positive. This is SRN News.
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12: Welcome back to the Lars Larson Show. It's First Amendment Friday. Let me suggest just something to you. Lately, there's been a soundbite from Barack Hussein Obama running around talking about how wrong it would be to use the DOJ to go after your political enemies, which is kind of rich, given that the Obama and the Biden administrations used the DOJ for exactly that purpose many, many times. But this case is going to knock your socks off. Consider this. Go back about 5 years. So we're right in the middle of the first full year of the pandemic, December of 21. So I guess that would put us about a year and a half into the pandemic. And you're a doctor running a clinic, a monoclonal antibody clinic at FedEx Field in the state of Maryland. And you are Dr. Ron Elfenbein, who joins me now. And Dr. Elfenbein, I want to hear the story of how the Biden administration decided to go after you and why. Welcome to the program.
13: Thank you for having me, Lars. It's an honor to be here.
12: Thank you, sir. So have I described this right? In 2021, December of that year, you're running an antibody clinic at FedEx Field for Health and Human Services and the state of Maryland. How does that tie into what was going on with the pandemic at about that time?
13: Yeah, so it's a great question. So actually, your audience that doesn't know what they are, monoclonal antibodies, certainly for COVID, represented the cure for COVID. And what they are is it's a tried and true technology that's been around since the 70s. We use it for all sorts of things in medicine, from treating cancer to treating different infectious diseases and autoimmune disorders. So this is not like the mRNA vaccine, which was brand new, untested technology. This is something that's been around for decades. And it represented the cure for COVID. You literally would go in, you would sit in a chair, we would hook you up to an IV, drip the stuff in, and in 30 minutes, essentially give you what your body would take 3 weeks or so to create. So it's the antibodies to the vaccine, to the virus that your body would create in like 3 weeks, we could give you in 30 minutes. So we would literally cure you in 30 minutes of your disease. We had people who were blue in the face, would come in wheelchairs and would walk out of their own steam because 30 minutes after getting the infusion, they felt 100% better. I've never seen anything like it in my entire career in medicine. So the administration, the regime, if you will, was focused on one thing and one thing only, and that was vaccinate, vaccinate, vaccinate. Everybody. Didn't matter whether you just had the disease, whether you still had the disease. Everybody was supposed to get a vaccine. And this didn't make any sense to me from a medical standpoint. And I ran the largest monoclonal antibody infusion centers in the entire Mid-Atlantic region, including Delaware, Pennsylvania, Maryland, Virginia, West Virginia. And as you pointed out, the federal government approached me. HHS asked me to set up a site at FedEx Field where the Redskins play football, which we did in partnership with HHS and the Maryland Department of Health. And we ran it for over a year. And the stuff was just curing people right and left. It was amazing. And then the Biden administration politicized it. They started to say, well, we're going to control the distribution. And lo and behold, they started to cut red states off. It just so happened that all the red states were having trouble getting the monoclonal antibodies. And the day before they did that, there was no shortage. All of a sudden, when they took control over it, literally the next day, there were shortages nationwide.
12: And by the way, doctor, that feeds into the narrative to say, if we want to get everybody to go out and get the shot, you know, as a preventative, and Joe Biden, who I think in July of 21 was saying, if you get the shot, you can't catch COVID, which wasn't true.
13: Right.
12: And if you get the shot, you can't die of COVID, which isn't true, wasn't true. You know, all these claims, but the pharma companies made tens of billions, if not hundreds of billions of dollars on the vaccinations that to a lot of us, I'll admit to you, Doc, I never got the shot. I never got boosted. I never got the shot. Didn't need it. Have I had COVID? Sure, I've had it. It was like a really bad case of the flu, but that was about it. So what did they do to the monoclonal antibody setup that you were setting up?
13: Well, so they started politicizing it. Then they started to use this term that you hear all the time, which frankly, I still don't even understand what the hell it means, but equity. They came out and said, we're going to start using equity as a means to distribute a life-saving medication. Now, that on itself is so outrageous and ridiculous, but that is what they said. And all of a sudden, the state of Florida is a great example because there was an outbreak in December of 2021 of Delta at the time, and it was killing people. And what did Florida have a lot of? Old people with medical problems.
8: Yep.
13: And it was the most at-risk state with the most at-risk population who was having an actual outbreak. And what did the federal government do? They cut them off. If you remember, Governor DeSantis had to go out on his own using Floridian taxpayer dollars, go to Regeneron and go to the other manufacturers himself with his taxpayer dollars and purchase the drugs directly because the federal government wouldn't give them to him. They would not supply it to Florida despite the fact that they had an ample supply. That in and of itself is criminal.
12: Okay. So Dr. Alphenbein, I got to watch the clock because I want to get this part in. So you criticized the Biden administration for doing this, and how did they retaliate against you?
13: Yeah, I'm sorry. So I went out on national television and criticized this, and I was like, they're going to kill people. 4 months later, out of the blue, I find myself indicted on federal health care fraud charges that made no sense, that they hadn't even done an investigation. Even the judge adjudicating the case in a pretrial conference said, this is a case of shoot first and ask questions later. That's a direct quote. I took it to trial because it did nothing wrong. The chief federal judge of Maryland issues, who was the judge for my trial, a 93-page opinion, just completely obliterating the government and basically said, you should never have brought this case. This is terrible. There's no evidence of any wrongdoing. And not only did he acquit me, but he said, you're acquitted of all charges. You're innocent. And in case they appeal this, you will have a guaranteed new trial. So what did they do right before Trump's inauguration? They appealed it. So now I'm facing a new trial.
12: I want people to get this part especially right. What was the alleged the fraud loss, the amount of money that was lost because of the alleged fraud?
13: Yeah, this is crazy. So it's 5 counts. And by the way, these are all real people. Each of these counts is a real patient. It's not like no one alleged that we made stuff up, that we had ghost patients. These were real people. 3 of them testified at trial that, yes, I'm a real person. I got seen. I got tested, blah, blah, blah. So each count, we were billing at a certain level, and they said that we chose the wrong billing code. That's all this was. We chose the wrong billing code out of, by the way, a lexicon of over 69,000 potential codes. They came after me during a pandemic for 5 counts, and we saw over 100,000 people in that time frame. They said 5. The difference between what we billed and the next lowest level is, on average, about $50.
12: How long did the DOJ of Joe Biden want you to go to prison?
13: 50 years. That's with a 5-0 over a $250 billing dispute. And all they had to do, if this was a true billing dispute, was pick up the phone like any normal person and call me and say, hey, you know, we have a question about how you're choosing to bill. We don't understand this.
12: Exactly. Dr. Ron Alphenbein is a Maryland physician who is now facing a new trial and up to 50 years in prison over a $250 billing mistake. 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
2: I'm Ben Friday, and in a moment, I want to tell you about a public high school that is throwing a graduation ceremony, only it's a segregated graduation ceremony. It is only for black students, not for white students, not for Hispanic students. I'll get into the details of that in just a moment. First, though, welcome to First Amendment Friday. It's a pleasure to be with you, and I'm glad to get to your phone calls and emails. And on that note, Jason joins us on First Amendment Friday. Hey, Jason, welcome to the program. What's on your mind?
3: Hey, Lars. I just had a few things to say about Teflon Don and my thoughts on the Iran conflict so far. If you place economic sanctions on the country or on the civilian population that caused the riots and causes the unrest to begin with, and then you go in and you try to punish the leadership for retaliating against the populace, It's like leading them to the battle. You know, it's like setting them up.
2: Jason, are we talking about Iran?
3: Yeah.
2: Okay, but hold on. You're saying because we started doing what we're doing with Iran now is why they've had civil unrest and an unhappy population. Except I hate to let facts get in the way of a good liberal opinion, but in Iran, there were lots and lots of massive protests that happened when President Obama was president about 15 years ago. And all of the public opinion polling I've seen out of Iran says the people of Iran are not happy at all with their local leadership. Now, that's not the reason for the United States to go after them. The reason for the United States to pursue Iran is to keep them from getting the kind of weapons that both Democrats and Republicans in America say we can't afford to let Iran get nuclear weapons. And there have been prominent Democrats who said it as well. But here's the problem. You start with the premise that we caused the civil unrest because of the actions against Iran, except the civil unrest has been going on in Iran by an unhappy population for at least the last 20 years.
3: And the nuclear research has been going on since the 1950s, and they got
2: Hold on. Is there a difference between nuclear research and actual production of weapons-grade uranium? Because there is a big difference, isn't there?
3: No, there is a big difference. You can do lots of different things with nuclear
2: Jason. If you have uranium and you enrich it to about 6%, do you know what it works really well for? Civilian production of electricity, which Iran says that's what we're doing. Except their production of uranium has taken it to 60%, which means it's a short jump from 60% to 90% pure. Do you know what 90% uranium is good for? Weapons. Is it good for nuclear power production?
3: Right.
2: It is not.
3: So are you concurring that we gave them their nuclear technology after World War II?
2: Would I agree that Iran under the Shah got the nuclear production technology? The position of the United States toward Iran ever since 79 and the hostage crisis has been Iran is the biggest sponsor of terrorism on planet Earth. So whatever was done or not done under governments that existed in the 50s that by the late 1970s did not exist anymore, what's the relevance of those two?
3: Well, there's not really much relevance, but the nuclear option in Iran, he's been hinting that he wants to nuke Tehran. I mean,
2: no, hold on. When has Donald Trump said he might nuke Tehran? If you wanted to say he's hinted at it, tell me what Donald Trump has done or said that hints that we might nuke Tehran.
3: I'm not quoting Donald Trump. I'm just saying it's hinting towards the fact that they want to nuke.
2: Who is hinting we might nuke Tehran? Tell me who.
3: Just the other night they said it's going to make it look like it's going to glow at night.
2: Well, there are lots of things that are kinetic attacks that would make something glow other than nuclear weapons. But are you suggesting that Donald Trump has hinted he may nuke Tehran? Because I haven't heard anything of the kind.
3: Well, that's where the leadership is underneath Tehran in bunkers that are nuclear.
2: Oh, I'm sure the leadership is leaving the civilian population on top. But Jason, let's go back to this. Is Iran the biggest sponsor of terrorism on planet Earth?
3: Sustainably over the last 40 years or so, probably.
2: Almost 50 years, yeah. Okay, so we've agreed they back terrorism, they fund terrorism, they equip terrorists. They equipped the terrorists for October 7th. They've equipped the Hamas. They've equipped the Houthis. They've equipped Hezbollah. So they're terrorists. Should they ever be allowed to get nuclear weapons with that in mind?
3: No, of course not.
2: Okay, so, and has every president talked about keeping Iran away from nuclear weapons? I mean, Clinton did, Obama did, even Biden did, and Trump has. Has any American president until Trump actually taken action that would keep them from getting nuclear weapons?
3: Yeah, they have. It only makes sense.
2: Other than Trump, Jason, which other president took any actions that actually prevented them from enriching uranium and creating a nuclear weapon? Tell me the name.
3: Didn't HW do that?
2: No. They all talked about it, Jason. They all talked about it. But nobody actually took the action to say, if you try to do this, we're going to pound your nuclear program into a big bunch of rubble under a mountain. And if you keep it up, then we're going to go in and take more actions to make sure that you agree never have nuclear weapons. Now, Jason, after World War II, what did we tell Japan? Japan wrote their own constitution and said, we will no longer have offensive capabilities, because prior to World War II, Japan had been expansionist. They tried to expand into China. They tried to expand into Korea.

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12: News this hour from Town Hall, I'm Ron Taylor. The British military says an unknown projectile hit a British ship setting it ablaze just off the coast of Qatar.
13: The United Kingdom Maritime Trade Operations Center says Sunday's attack caused a small fire on the bulk carrier. That fire is now extinguished. British maritime officials also say the incident took place about 26 miles northeast of Qatar's capital, Doha. In addition, UK officials say there are no reported casualties.
12: Correspondent Andrew Stewart reporting, this marks the latest attack on vessels in the Persian Gulf since a shaky ceasefire stopped fighting between the U.S. and Iran. A Frontier plane hits and kills a person on the runway during takeoff at a Denver airport Friday night.
14: A Frontier plane hits and kills someone who should not have been on the runway at Denver airport, causing an engine fire and smoke on the plane, forcing an evacuation, according to authorities and this ATC.com audio with the pilot telling air traffic control.
15: We just hit somebody. We have an engine fire.
14: And
15: there was an individual walking across the runway.
14: This all happening Friday night. Transportation Secretary Sean Duffy says a trespasser breached Denver airport security by scaling a perimeter fence and running out onto that runway. Frontier says the 224 passengers and 7 crew had to evacuate using the plane's inflatable slides. I'm Julie Walker.
12: A hantavirus-stricken cruise ship with more than 140 people on board has arrived at Tenerife in Spain's Canary Islands, just off the coast of West Africa. The passengers and some of the crew are to disembark on the island under strict safety precautions. Authorities have said those who will disembark will have no contact with the local population. You'll find more breaking news, plus these stories and more analysis at townhall.com.
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1: Mexico is looking to revive a ball game that goes back 3,400 years.
2: Bulama is an ancient Mesoamerican ball game with sacred roots that was nearly erased during the Spanish conquest. Families in Sinaloa, Mexico are keeping the tradition alive. Near Mazatlan, a group of cousins leap and lunge in a dirt court using only their hips to pass a heavy rubber ball. Maria Herrera and her eldest son are teaching Ulama to her grandchildren. She says the game is like an inheritance from their ancestors. Decades ago, big matches were played during religious events. Authorities and players are working to preserve the game's heritage and introduce it to new generations. I'm Jennifer King.
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14: Congresswoman Porter, your thoughts on the idea of funding health care for undocumented immigrants statewide?
15: Yes.
14: Yes. And
10: that's, by the way, what I think Californians deserve as answers to these questions.
15: That is Katie Porter, currently a member of Congress and not exactly an admired member. She is most infamous for pouring a pot of burning hot potatoes on her ex-husband's head. But she is now running for governor of California. And her argument during that debate this week was, well, Californians want to pay for the medical care costs of illegal aliens. I mean, that's the kind of insanity that the Democrat Party really represents. Welcome back to the Lars Larson Show. There was a lot of crazy going on this week, and I want to get into some of those, but it is First Amendment Friday, so I want to take your calls as well. 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Should we end the post office's 100-year-old ban on mailing handguns? I would answer that one yes. You can answer any way you like. You'll find the question at Lars Larson Show. Let me go first to Bill. Hey, Bill, welcome to the Lars Larson Show on First Amendment Friday. What's on your mind?
16: Hey, big guy. Thanks for having me.
15: Sure.
16: I was wondering about the redistricting. I understand what happened in Virginia, and I believe there's another state or two that...
15: Indiana is another one where redistricting was a major issue, and Donald Trump had to put his foot down, and about five Republicans found out what happens when the president puts his foot down. They lose.
16: Oh, I love that. I love that. But what I'm curious about is other states that have redistricting. Oh my gosh, I can't believe I can't say it. Anyway, other states that have done race based, are they under the microscope? Is there a chance that they
15: they are. Because, for instance, Louisiana got shot down by the U.S. Supreme Court. Even the liberals on the court said you're not allowed to draw a district so that you carefully draw around as many black people as you can. That would also apply to brown people or Asian people or even white people. You couldn't say we want to make this district all white people or mostly white people. The Supreme Court finally is getting, Bill, to what I think you and I were told our whole lives that America aspired to, and that was a color-neutral society in which nobody gets hired for a job because they're white. Nobody gets denied a job because they're black. Nobody gets granted entry to a school because they're black or because they're not black. You know, so if you have a race neutral policy, the Supreme Court has said you can district that way, but you can't go out and say we want to make sure that black voters have the great chance of electing a black candidate, usually a Democrat, although these days oftentimes black candidates, the best ones, are Republicans. And you say, well, hold on, are you allowed to do it based on a racial basis? I think any child could tell you you shouldn't make decisions based on skin color. I mean, can you imagine a kid who came home and said, Mom and Dad, I got some great new friends, but there were a couple of people I will not be friends with because they're black. What would any reasonable mom or dad or grandma or granddad say to a kid who made that comment? You say, so you're making your friends based on whether they're white or whether they're black? Don't do that. You know, make friends based on who the people are that you want to be friends with, and forget about what their skin color is. Wouldn't that be a reasonable answer?
16: Oh, absolutely. Hey, yeah, sir, I'd like to make one comment before I go.
15: Please do.
16: I'm 62 years old, and in my lifetime, I always wondered what would happen if we ever had a president or a government that was actually working for the people. And I have been energized by what's going on in our country right now. And I've got a 25-year-old son. I'm trying to tell him to be patient. I'm like, buddy, I really believe things are going to get better in a way that I've never seen in my lifetime.
15: You know, I think you're right. And Bill, if I can add to this, I'm not trying to speak for you, but I know that I'm mad when I have to fill up with $6 gas as well, or $5.50 gas in my neck of the woods,
16: Oh, absolutely.
15: But California is worse. But Are there times where you occasionally pay more for something for a short period of time to achieve something, a greater good? When it comes to American national security, I would say that letting Iran get nuclear weapons is something that we have said cannot be allowed to happen and will be dangerous, not just to the Middle East, but to the rest of the world. Is it, and if I had to ask you this, let's say we've got this resolved with Iran. They're right on the edge of falling apart right now. And if this is resolved by early, say, by the middle of summer, and gas prices, I'm told by the experts, are going to drop fairly quickly the minute we know that that conflict is over, will it have been worth a few months of paying more, 50% more, for gasoline to achieve that end?
16: Absolutely. You kidding because, me? Iran having, you know, it just can't happen.
15: Okay, and because, Bill, does your son ever aspire to own a house?
16: Yes.
15: Then you've raised him right. But guess what? The year that he buys the house, he's going to say, Dad, this year is going to be horrible because I've got the down payment. I've got the closing costs. I'm going to have my moving costs. This year, my housing is going to cost a lot more than it ever has before. And if he doesn't understand this already, but you've raised him right, sounds like you will, you'll be able to say to him, yes, but son, next year you'll have the deduction on your taxes. Those initial expenses are over. And you will know that potentially for the next 30 years, your housing costs will stay the same number of dollars, even as everybody else's rent goes up. And if your son understands that and says, so I'm going to have a short-term pain for a long-term gain, he will understand that implicitly. He may even do what I've done before, Bill. There was a point in my career where I was making, at that time, the most money I'd ever made, $30,000, $15 an hour. And I quit that job to take a job in television. I went from $30,000 a year to $18,000 a year. And believe me, at the time, I looked at it and I said, well, I hope this bet pays off. And you know what? It did. I mean, I got tired of television, but the point is the short-term pain was worth the long-term gain. I think that's going to be true of what we're doing with Iran, and only Donald Trump. Every other president has said we can't let Iran get nuclear weapons. Donald Trump is the only one who's been willing to say, and we will make it happen. By the way, Mother's Day is right around the corner, and instead of the usual flowers and dinner, here's something more meaningful to think about. I'm talking about your health. In most cases, as soon as somebody gets sick in most families, they're the first ones to step in. The moms, they take care of everyone, and they put themselves last, and that has to change. 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
15: Welcome back to the Lars Larson Show. We live in a truly bizarre world these days, so I want you to imagine this. You've got the phenomena of transgender, and then, of course, you have the phenomena of the perverts out there. So imagine a male child molester who then tells the authorities, but I'm really not a man. I am really a woman because I identify as a woman, and I'd like you to put me, a male child molester, into a women's prison. Now you'd say, now nobody in an official position is ever going to go along with that kind of nonsense. Well, you'd be surprised then, wouldn't you? Glad to have you with me. I'll get to your phone calls and emails in a bit at 866-HEY-LARS. That's 866-439-5277. Send your emails to talk@LarsLarson.com. And join me in welcoming Beth Parlato, who is senior legal counsel. She's a lawyer at the Independent Women's Law Center. Ms. Parlato, welcome to the program.
1: Thank you so much for having me, Lars.
15: Have I exaggerated the case of the male pervert, the child molester, who said, yeah, but don't put me in with the men because I have a feeling I know that even in the general line of honor among thieves, that the males in a male prison might not take kindly to child molesters and they might have done some terrible things to the person. So he says, send me to the women's prison. And they actually did it in Washington State, didn't they?
1: They absolutely did, and you did not over-exaggerate in your opening. We are living in an upside-down world, and this is something that at Independent Women we have been fighting against, not only in the Law Center, but also in our other, other areas, in the policy areas, because there are states all across our country that are allowing men to self-identify into women's prisons. And it's absolutely unconscionable. In our opinion, I just actually filed an amicus brief right there in the Ninth Circuit in a case called Wagner v. Winkleman, and it was the exact same issue as the case that you're talking about in Washington State, that case was just filed, I believe, last week. Mm-hmm. And in this case, in the Wagner case, there was a man who self-identified into a female, who is wanting to self-identify into a female prison, and he is a convicted child molester, same situation, and there's over 20 counts that he has already been indicted for. And it's unconscionable that these states are moving these type of men into women's prisons that now are just preying on the women. And what do you think is going to happen?
15: Well, and when you say preying on the women, I mean, I don't know how much, to what extent, if a woman is in custody, she's not exactly in a position where even she could give consent to sexual activity. But I think we'd be fooling ourselves if we said, well, no sexual activity happens within prisons. We know that it happens in men's prisons. We know that it happens in women's prisons. But it seems like these states that are signing on to this nonsense and saying, let's take a biological male who still, let's say his plumbing is still intact. I try to keep it a family show. And then you put him in a women's prison, and there's no guarantee that the fact that he identifies as a woman does not change the fact that he may still be heterosexual, and that when you put him in the women's prison, he is going to engage in sexual activity with some of the women, either consensually or not. And that the whole thing sounds like a giant trial lawyer's dream, you know, that they're going to be filing suits on this for the next several decades, aren't they?
1: Right. Well, absolutely. Until we get something that's actually a law that's codified by Congress or executive orders aren't going to do it, because an executive order could just change with the next administration, or we have to hear from the Supreme Court. So we are hoping that one of these cases eventually is going to make its way to the Supreme Court, and then they would be able to finally put a stop to this. But, you know, what they're arguing, these men, that they have a constitutional right, and it's against their Eighth Amendment, it's a violation of their Eighth Amendment rights against cruel and inhumane treatment if they are not allowed to go into the prison that they identify with. Well, what about the constitutional rights of women? Everybody's just forgetting about the women. Women's prisons exist for a reason. They don't deserve, and there's no constitutional right that's protecting these men to sleep with women, to bathe with women because they're accessing the showers, or to observe naked women. And this is absolutely unconscionable. It's not only going on in Washington State. The case I mentioned is in Alaska, but it's happening in California. It's happening in New York. It's happening in New Jersey. There are states all across the country where it's happening. And it really, we have to continue to fight until we get this stopped.
15: I'm talking to Beth Parlato, who is senior legal counsel at the Independent Women's Law Center. You said something that piqued my interest, and that is, if you say, I insist that I was born a biological male, but now I identify as a woman, so you have a right to do that. Fine, you can put on women's clothes, you can call yourself by a woman's name, you can even seek hormonal treatments or surgery if you want to go that far. But where does the right to be around women when in custody, where do you get that right? Because I'm not sure exactly where that legal right would come from. It's different right. than your ability to assert that you are this or you are that, even if a lot of it sounds like a bizarre, you know, sense of, you know, of I get to identify as anything I want to identify with. But where do you get the guaranteed right that if you identify as a woman, you have the right to be in a women's prison? Where would they assert that from?
1: Yeah.
15: Where does that come from?
1: So, right. So legally speaking, what's happened over the past several years, it really happened under the Biden administration when where they were making policy that the word sex did not mean biological sex, but sex was expanded to include gender identity. So that's where this began. This began under, a Democratic administration where now all of a sudden sex is not male or female, but sex means a million different things, obviously. And so what has to happen is we have to actually, and this is crazy. I've been an attorney for 33 years. I never would have thought in my career that we actually have to define, like legally define the word sex. But we have to. We have to define sex-based words. They have to be codified in law. We have to define what a woman is. We have to define what a man is. And we have to define sex as being only biological sex, meaning male and female. Obviously, there are exceptions under the disabilities law, but we're not talking about that. We're talking, you know, strictly to define those sex-based words. So that's where it stems from. So once we have these states, right now, currently, there are several states. I think it's upwards of 20 that actually have codified sex, male and female, in their either a state constitution or in their laws.
15: That's Beth Parlato. Beth is the senior legal counsel at the Independent Women's Center. Beth, thanks so much. By the way, those spam texts and the scam emails you get all the time, the ones that flood your phone, well, they're not random. The scammers buy your personal info. 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
1: With SRN News, I'm Ron Taylor. The British military says a bulk carrier caught fire after being hit by an unknown projectile just off the coast of Qatar. The United Kingdom Maritime Trade Operations Center says the attack Sunday caused a small fire on the ship, which was extinguished. The attack happened about 26 nautical miles northeast of Qatar's capital, Doha. The UK MTO says there were no reported casualties. It's the latest attack on vessels in the Persian Gulf since a shaky ceasefire stopped fighting between the United States and Iran. A hantavirus-stricken cruise ship with more than 140 people on board has arrived at Tenerife in Spain's Canary Islands off the coast of West Africa. The passengers and some of the crew are to disembark on the island under strict safety precautions. Authorities have said those who will disembark will have no contact with the local population. Three people have died since the outbreak, and five who were left on the ship had the antivirus. This is SRN News.
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10: Welcome back to the Lars Larson Show. It's a pleasure to be with you. I'm glad to get to your phone calls and emails in a moment at 866-HEY-LARS. That's 866-439-5277. Poll on X today. Should we end the now 100-year-old ban on buying handguns through the mail? My answer to that is yes. And the U.S. Postal Service is considering a brand new rule that takes effect. Now, there are 22 Democrat attorneys general. You can pretty well bet that Oregon and Washington are represented among those 22 knucklehead attorneys general. And they say, well, the Postal Service lacks the authority to override a law that bans the mailing of concealable firearms except by licensed dealers. The Department of Justice argued the 1927 law is unconstitutional and that the patchwork of state gun regulations makes it difficult for lawful gun owners to transport their firearms. I would agree with that notion. So get rid of the rule. Should we end the 100-year-old ban on mailing handguns? I would answer that one yes. You can answer it any way you like. You want to jump into the conversation, it's 866-HEY-LARS. That's 866-439-5277. Send your emails to talk@LarsLarson.com. And we always put naysayers first. Theodore, you're a naysayer. What do you and I disagree about that makes you a naysayer today?
11: The first thing before I get to my topic is you're wrong on the law, on Jayapal. You're wrong on the law. But this is why I called.
10: Why didn't you tell me why I'm wrong? Is she not violating the Logan Act?
11: Do I get to make my point? Is there any free speech in KXL?
10: No. There's the speech I allow.
11: You got a license.
10: No, but tell me.
11: You get a license from the people of America.
10: If you're going to make a point about Pramila Jayapal deliberately subverting the foreign policy of the United States, which you would agree the Constitution gives foreign policy.
11: I nearly told you, you know nothing about the law, and it's not constitutional.
10: I love how Theodore screams. Go ahead, Theodore. What was the point you actually wanted to call in about?
11: I'm calling about the financial violence that the Republicans and Donald Trump, the Prez right now, is what they're carrying out against the American people and the fuel prices. They are looting our natural resources. They are the reason you're paying $6 to $7, $8 a gallon for diesel and for gasoline is because they are exporting crude and they are exporting distillates from the United States. Otherwise, we would have probably $2.75 fuel, and that's before you brought in the Venezuelan.
10: Theodore, are you suggesting that we should go to the private companies that sell the oil? And they are private companies. The United States government gets a piece of what comes out of every oil well that's drilled on public lands, but only a piece. I think it's 15, might be 18%, but it's about 15 to 18%. The rest of it belongs to a private company. Are you suggesting we go to those private companies and say, we're not going to let you sell that to the highest bidder. You must sell it within the United States at a lower price. Is that what you're suggesting?
11: I'm saying it should be, and I know you don't understand this.
10: Answer my question first, please. Answer my question first.
11: I'm going to tell you a little bit about why you don't understand the law.
10: Anytime Theodore doesn't have an answer to a question, he changes the subject. I'm asking, Theodore.
11: No, I'm not.
10: I understand we're exporting about 5 million barrels a day. I know that. I understand that all of that oil is being exported by private companies, and you're telling them, you have to sell this at a loss in the United States rather than to the highest bidder to whoever wants to buy it.
11: May I make a point, Larson?
10: Well, I asked you a question, and you said you would answer it.
11: We called people like you at my high school mental midgets.
10: Okay, that's fine. You can call.
11: You don't understand.
10: And they probably, since you went to a private school, they probably taught you that ad hominem attacks are some of the weakest attacks of all. But will you answer my question? Are you saying we should tell private companies who they're allowed to sell to?
11: You make it a public policy, and therefore to violate that becomes against the law. Yes, I'm saying the public policy of the government should be that no distillates or crude leaves Venezuela or leaves America. It should, the Venezuelan should come here, and the American stuff should all stay here. You'll have $1.25 gallon fuel.
10: I don't think that's the way to work, Theo.
11: Republicans and Donald Trump are raping America financially right now.
10: Do you agree with
11: that's
10: that he needed? Okay. Theodore just gets, he never gets tired of interrupting. He never has an answer to the questions. If you want to have a country where the government, the federal government of the country, tells you who owns the oil, well, the private companies do. They drilled it. They brought it up out of the ground. Did they have to pay the federal government a 15% portion of what they got out of the ground? They did. Did they have to pay lease fees for the ground they drilled on? They did. Do they own the oil now? If you own the oil now, who are you allowed to sell it to? Theodore would have you act like a communist country in which you say to the private companies, you are not allowed to sell that oil to the highest bidder. You must sell it to whoever we tell you to sell it to, and we're going to effectively dictate what the price of that oil is. Theodore doesn't seem to understand worldwide markets either, because oil is a worldwide commodity. The value of a barrel of oil almost anywhere on planet Earth is going to be about the same. So if somehow he thinks when the gallon of gas or the gallon of diesel you have, 75% of the cost of that gallon of gas, strip off the sales taxes, strip off the gasoline taxes, strip off the crazy carbon taxes, what is left, say $3, 75% of that reflects the price of the oil in a barrel. That somehow Theodore thinks that you, that while the rest of the world is paying $100 a barrel, that America is going to be able to say, well, we're only paying $50 a barrel. We've cut the cost in half. Somehow. Well, only if you let the government tell the rest of the world, you're not allowed to buy oil from America, and we have private companies here who aren't allowed to sell oil to you either. And if you think that kind of thing works, hey, Nixon tried wage and price controls. It was a gigantic failure, and he was a Republican. By the way, you want to be a hero this Mother's Day? This is the gift that mom is going to love and actually use. I have one myself. 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
1: ball games,
0: and maybe enjoying some time on the water.
1: But it also means lots of heavy food, sweets, and maybe an extra adult beverage or two. Thank goodness we both take Active Liver from New Nordic. Did you know your liver works around the clock, processing food, sugar, alcohol, and everyday toxins? 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
6: E.org.
7: I want to give you an example of a case, and then I want to talk to one of our favorite experts about this legal case, because it is absolutely horrific as far as I'm concerned, because it involves a man and involves a suspect. And as a result of this man, a mom is dead. And the man we're talking about had 24 prior arrests where charges kept getting dropped. And the DA in the case was actually warned explicitly by the police, this guy is a bomb waiting to go off. Well, the bomb did go off. And as I said, a mom is dead. So I thought we'd talk about it with Josh Marquis, who is the former VP of the National DA's Association. Josh, welcome back to the program.
8: Thank you, Lars.
7: Tell me what we should make of this Virginia prosecutor, Steve Descano. What do you know about him?
8: Descano is what I call an anti-district attorney. He was elected, beat a real good prosecutor, a friend of mine, in full disclosure, named Ray Morrow, who was the elected DA in Fairfax County until just a few years ago. And then Soros, like he did in many places, ran this guy Descano as a quote progressive. Descano has just been laying waste to this very important county, which abuts on Washington, D.C. And there was a horrific murder very recently where a 40-year-old woman was murdered by a immigrant.
7: Illegal alien.
8: Legally from Sierra Leone.
7: Let's just call them what they are. Illegal alien. Alien's a term of art in the law. Illegal means he's not here legally. I think that's perfectly good, even though I know most woke folks don't like it.
8: Well, the only alien is not, you know, it's not like from, you know, Area 51, but the guy is an alien. And Descano was specifically warned by area police agencies, this guy is super dangerous. But Descano was so intent on basically carrying out this super woke agenda that the Soros people are pressing, that he refused to do anything about this guy. And then, as you think pointed up, he exploded. Now, what is interesting is that, and as you know, and some of your listeners know from hearing me, not a big fan of Trump, but one of his best appointments is a woman named Harim Dillon, who is the Assistant Attorney General of the United States for Civil Rights. And she is now going after this bad DA for some of these things and is heading up a criminal investigation. It's one of those times when I think the Trump administration is absolutely right to be doing what they're doing.
7: Well, and Josh, one of the things I didn't really, I guess I could have thought generically it would be against the law, but is it legal for any prosecutor, whether federal or state prosecutor, to weigh what are called immigration consequences? And I've volunteered, Josh, that many years ago I had a producer who was a legal resident alien in the United States. It was a young lady. And she was a Canadian alien, but she was, we called her a Canalian, and she had a green card. But she told me on any number of occasions, boy, if I ever break the law, I can lose my green card altogether. But they've made it illegal for a DA to sit there and say, well, I would charge this person with the crime they appear to be guilty of, but if I do that, it will have an effect on their immigration status. It's literally illegal to consider the immigration consequences, isn't it?
8: Well, it is, and particularly in blue states. And the reason they've done that is essentially ultra-liberal legislators have wanted to make it so that you can't in any way consider it. Now, this is coming back to bite Descano, because essentially he was saying, I have to, you know, weigh the fact that this poor Sierra Leone refugee, which I guess just means anybody who enters the United States illegally, might get deported, and therefore I'm never going to prosecute him. Now, ironically, I think the feds do it differently, but of course, immigration is their bailiwick. In many states, there are laws that say the local prosecutor cannot even basically know about, or the police can't even know about immigration status. But the idea that in this case that he would basically give the guy a bonus for it is even more outrageous.
7: Well, let me ask you about this, too, because you're a lawyer. I'm not a lawyer. But I understand that the Constitution affords that everybody has to be treated equally under the law. Can you treat people equally under the law? If, say, somebody committed the same crime as Abdul Jalla, the guy from Sierra Leone, but they're an American citizen, and they get charged with a full violation of the law, but Abdul does not because of his immigration status, if you actually followed that as a practice, which it appears Steve Descano did, you would effectively say, I'm not going to treat everybody who's committed a crime or thought accused of committing a crime the same in my district, which is a violation of the constitutional rights of those people, isn't it?
8: Well, exactly, and that's why the Civil Rights Division of the Department of Justice, liberals may not like it, but this is the flip side to what happened for a long time. The claim was, oh, well, you're treating this person differently because, let's say, they're from South America. Okay, well, the flip can be true, too. If you're providing special protections for somebody because they happen to be from a particular country or of a particular ethnicity or religion or race or whatever else, and you're basically then the person from the United States is going to get a harsher plea, yes, that's fundamentally violating their constitutional rights.
7: Kind of, as I've said, it turns Americans into second-class citizens to illegal aliens. Last thing, and I want your thoughts on this, because you and I have been critical of George Soros for a long time. He put $600,000 into Descano's campaign fund. Is there any other legitimate agenda to what he's been doing?
8: Well, as a former journalist, I'm sure Soros believes in what he's doing, however wrong-headed it is. And what he realized is that fairly cheaply, he could dramatically affect criminal justice policy, because most prosecutor races around the United States generally don't get anywhere near that kind of money in them. So he realized that he could actually really tweak law enforcement by simply getting involved.
7: But you answer that, but what is his agenda? What's he trying to achieve? Just a lawless America?
8: Anti-law enforcement. He doesn't want people to go to prison. He doesn't want the death penalty. He doesn't want mandatory sentencing. He basically is pro-criminal, if we're going to get right down to it.
7: And I guess there's nothing illegal about being pro-criminal. And if you're a billionaire, you can support pro-crime activities all day long. Josh Marquis, the former vice president of the National DA's Association, talking about Steve Descano, the current, well, DA or prosecutor in Fairfax County in the Commonwealth of Virginia. Hey, everybody's talking about those weight loss injections because, you know, the results are dramatic. 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The studied ingredients in Lean have been shown to lower your blood sugar. They burn up fat by converting it to energy. They curb your appetite and your cravings. 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
4: News this hour from Town Hall, I'm Ron Taylor. A fragile ceasefire holds as the U.S. awaits Iran's response.
5: A tenuous ceasefire appears to be holding Saturday between the U.S. and Iran as Washington awaits a response to its latest proposal for a deal to end the war, reopen the Strait of Hormuz, and roll back Tehran's nuclear program. Still Friday, the U.S. struck two Iranian oil tankers, CENTCOM posting that video. Meanwhile, Saturday, the small Gulf island of Bahrain said it had arrested 41 people it alleges are part of a group affiliated with Iran's Revolutionary Guard. I'm Julie Walker.
4: Moscow marked Victory Day Saturday amid a three-day ceasefire agreement with Ukraine.
6: Russian President Vladimir Putin expressed confidence in Russian troops fighting for the fifth year in Ukraine as he oversaw a toned-down Victory Day parade on Red Square. For the first time in two decades, the procession commemorating the defeat of Nazi Germany in World War II took place without tanks, missiles, and other heavy equipment, with officials there citing the current operational situation. President Trump is taking credit for the agreement.
7: And we have a little period of time where they're not going to be killing people. That's very good.
6: He says his hope is that the break in the fighting could be the beginning of the end of the war. I'm Jennifer King.
4: The British military says a bulk carrier caught fire after being hit by an unknown projectile off the coast of Qatar. The United Kingdom Maritime Trade Operations Center says the attack Sunday caused a small fire on the ship, which was extinguished. A hantavirus-stricken cruise ship with more than 140 people on board has arrived at Tenerife, Spain's Canary Islands off the coast of West Africa. The passengers and some of the crew are to disembark on the island under strict safety precautions. Authorities have said those who will disembark will have no contact with local population. News and analysis at
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10: Hello and welcome to another edition of Community Insight. I am your host, Aaron Light, and this week we are here with Judy Dalvison, the president and CEO of the Better Business Bureau of Central Ohio. Hello, Judy.
11: Hi, how are you today?
10: Doing great. Today we have a lot of topics to get in, including identity theft, as well as choosing a summer camp for your kids and some travel tips over the summer. Stay tuned because we're going to be getting into more details as the show continues. But for right now, let's just start with an introduction. Judy, could you tell us a little bit about you and how the Better Business Bureau could help our listeners?
11: Absolutely. So I'm Judy Dalvison, President and CEO of the local Central Ohio office of the BBB. There are actually 91 offices of BBB throughout North America, and our particular area covers central and southeastern Ohio. So we have 21 counties in the state of Ohio that we are responsible for. But BBB as a whole is, you know, it's a nonprofit organization that's been around for a very long time. And our mission is to build and advance trust between businesses and consumers. That's what we stand for. We've been in existence for well over 100 years, started in the early 1900s. And it's really about business leaders that have come together through the Better Business Bureau to elevate ethical business practices. The goal is to strengthen community trust and really ultimately help communities thrive. So by working with businesses all across North America, we set standards, we offer education, we offer dispute resolution services, we offer reputation management tools and resources to really just support that ethical growth for businesses that is going to help give consumers additional confidence when they make business decisions.
10: Yeah, is the Better Business Bureau for a certain size of business, or at what point when you're

0: in the starting a business process would you contact the Better Business Bureau?
1: You know, we have businesses that are solopreneurs, that is just a one, you know, person doing everything for their business, to large national, international businesses. And really, it's about that commitment to ethical standards, right? So it can be any size of business. And we always recommend that, you know, for the consumer, our tagline has been start with trust. You want to start that decision-making journey when you're making any kind of a purchase, that starts with a place where you know you're trusting the businesses or the potential businesses that you're working with. So there's really no bad time to start working with BBB, but you really want to start working from the very beginning, if at all possible, just to ground yourself with the good businesses before you make that final decision.
0: This week, we're going to be talking about a variety of topics, but it is Identity Theft Awareness Month. So let's start there. I think it happens to a large percentage of people. Do you have any idea how many people go through identity theft in their lifetime?
1: Yes, millions do. But, you know, it happens in small ways. It happens in big ways. You know, there's so much opportunity for this, and it's just increasing with all of our information being out there, being digital, you know, hackers and the dark web. All of that information is just compiling on us and making us bigger targets, because where many years ago it might be, you know, one credit card number or one piece of your identity was compromised. Now, scammers are so good at compiling this. So they're building, you know, this profile on us, and they're just adding more and more data as it gets compromised to our profile so that they can attack us in multiple ways. So it's a growing problem. I don't see that changing, unfortunately, because so much is out there available to be taken from us.
0: And let's start with some of the obvious things, just to get those out of the way. What are some of the more common ways that your identity can be stolen?
1: Yeah, and we hear this all the time, right? There's the phishing emails. We're going to talk about some of those, you know, later on, how there's so many different organizations, you know, that poses different organizations to try to convince us that they're legitimate. And so they're phishing for our information, those text messages, those emails, even sometimes phone calls. There's still the credit card skimmers that are placed at gas station pumps and at ATM machines. Those are still out there. And just, you know, there's even the what they call shoulder surfing, where someone's watching you from behind you in line at a retail organization where you're putting in your PINs and your passwords. So those are all the things we've heard about for a long time. They're still out there. So there's still things you need to be aware of.
0: And what about some things that people may not be aware of, some less obvious risks?
1: Right. Yeah, some maybe you don't think about, or some new ways are, we're all pretty accustomed to throwing things away in the trash can that may have some pieces of information on it, whether, you know, it's a financial document or even a medicine bottle that has your prescription numbers. You know, those kind of things you need to think about, because there are people that look through trash to find that information. Oversharing on social media is one thing we talk about a lot at BBB. What can be so exciting to share online about, you know, your trips or you know, successes your children have, can be used by scammers and in nefarious ways. So you got to be careful what you're sharing. Even those, what sometimes are those fun little quizzes that you're sharing. We often use like our cars or our maiden names as passwords. Well, if you're sharing that in a quiz, that could be a scammer actually looking for password access. Mail theft, you know, whether someone's just going through and getting information out of your mailbox to look at credit card numbers, or, you know, information about the types of utilities you have to try to expose those accounts, as well as just, you know, data breaches. We know that those happen. We don't really control when our information is part of a data breach, but it's really important to take those seriously and take action when they happen.
0: And you mentioned building a profile. I remember in the past that it would be something along the lines of, let's say someone got your driver's license, then they may use the driver's license to get a library card, then use the library card to open a bank account, then use the bank account to get a credit card. Is it kind of like that still, where they're just getting one piece of information and now they're trying to add on more and more and more, and that's how things like this happen?
1: Absolutely, and that's how they can really inflict some severe damage to our accounts and our reputation, because they build all this information and they can gradually escalate the types of information they're getting because they have some basis of information to start with. So it can lead to, you know, really serious identity theft. What that can cause problems with, you know, getting a home loan or securing a job because your information and your identity is compromised.
0: Once they receive some of this information or all of this information, what's typically going on right now? What are they using this for?
1: They're opening credit accounts or loans in your name. They're taking over existing credit accounts that you have or loans that you have. They can file tax returns. It's kind of topic at hand right now with the tax season. They can file fake returns in your name. They can file for government benefits in your name, medical services in your name. There's so many different ways that they can use this, the identity information that they've received that can really cause some severe pain for you and actually be a financial like a deterrent in you being able to make loans and credit in your name.
0: You know, this is really ringing a bell for me, because what happened to me is I noticed a change, which I know we've talked about this in weeks past with you, Judy, is that when you notice something changed that wasn't there before, like, for example, I wasn't receiving too many spam calls, but then all of a sudden, every single day without missing a day, I would get a message from an automated system that would say, "We've received your loan application." And I'd never had that before. And all of a sudden, every day that started to happen, and that was the very first sign of something going on with someone trying to steal my identity. So what are some of these warning signs that we should be looking for?
1: Anything that's unusual, like exactly what you just described, you want to be pay attention to. You may think, you know, it's minor or something at first, you know, you kind of dismiss it as just a one-time thing. But if they're all warning signs, any sudden stop to mail or bills that you're used to getting, that can be a warning sign. Anything that is denied, like a credit card that you use all the time that's suddenly denied, or debt collection calls that you don't recognize the account. You know, that's not, I don't have an account with that organization. Why would they be calling about debt collection? Medical bill discrepancies, tax-related notices that don't seem to make sense to you. Any kind of notice of data breach. We talked about that before. You want to take that seriously. So all of those things, anything that's unfamiliar, that makes you question it, it's better to check it out and find out that it's just something you didn't recognize, maybe a change of a name of the organization. It's always best to check it than to assume that everything's okay and then get further down the road and see that there's been some pretty serious harm done.
0: And getting back to avoiding this, now we have two different worlds. We have the physical world, we have the digital world. What are some of the Better Business Bureau recommendations on just how to protect yourself?
1: So with the physical, you know, your hard copies of things, you always want to shred documents. We talked about, you know, don't throw things away in the trash. Anything that has personal information or financial information, peel off labels off of prescription bottles if you can. Destroy those things in a way that cannot be retrieved. Limit what you carry in your wallet. Like if you don't carry your Social Security card, usually not something you would need to produce during the course of your regular day. So in case your wallet is ever stolen or information is, you know, lost in it, you want to have that be as little as possible. Secure your mail. Don't let it sit in your mailbox for multiple days. Make sure you're retrieving it promptly, and ask questions before sharing any kind of personal information, whether it's a legitimate company or not. Even a legitimate company may ask for more information than they really need from you. The less you can use Social Security numbers and driver's license numbers, the better, because other organizations are hacked too. So even when it's well intended by the organization, it's another place where it can be compromised. So limit that as much as possible. It's really best to only use it if absolutely needed.
0: Okay, some great tips there from Judy Dollison, President and CEO of the Better Business Bureau here in Central Ohio. And to wrap up our talk about identity theft, let's talk about what happens if you think you're a victim. You these kind of things are happening, something changes that wasn't happening before. Now, what do you do? Who do you even get a hold of for something like this?
1: Yeah. Well, you want to stay calm and act very methodically because, you know, you really want to think through what may have been compromised and who all you do need to call, because you probably have to call different people based on the type of information that was compromised. So if you have a credit card that was compromised, call the financial institution. If you have a driver's license that was compromised, you might want to call the DMV or the Federal Trade Commission has a place where you can report identity theft. And so you really need to think that through to decide who you need to call. And on BBB.org, the scam tracker has a resource that does walk you through who the best person is to call, best company to call, based on the type of identity that's been compromised. You also want to, you know, freeze your credit so additional harm can't be done as soon as possible. So if you really think your ID has been compromised, if you create a credit freeze with the credit bureaus, three credit bureaus, that will stop additional credit from being taken in your name. Now, you can't take additional credit out, even if you want to, without removing that freeze, which you can do. But as long as that freeze in place, there's no additional credit cards or loans that can be taken out in your name. And if you can also put a fraud alert, which is a little bit different, it will stop creditors from taking out credit without going through some kind of a secondary form of identification. So if you put a fraud alert in place, you say no additional credit can be taken out unless you call me at this phone number. And that is maybe a little lesser way of, you know, freezing it because it still allows credit to go through. But you do have to have that second form of identification before you go through with that. Then you want to report it to places like the BBB, which helps track these things. We also have a great customer service team that can help you through thinking through who else you might need to call. And again, the Federal Trade Commission has a great website, identitytheft.gov, that has a lot of valuable information. And I would say, lastly, be aware of scammers. They double down on some of these things. So if they know that you have been a victim of a data breach, and even if you've been fallen for a scam, sometimes they kind of double down and they say, you know, I'm with an organization that's trying to protect you from this data breach or protect you from additional scams, and I just need some information to you know, help protect you. And then it's really a secondary scam.
0: Wow. They get you coming and going.
1: They sure do.
0: Oh, it's so exhausting that you have to protect yourself like that every day, but it's so important. It's so important. So thank you for that, Judy. Those tips can be found on the Better Business Bureau website. Is that true?
1: Yes, they can. The BBB website has a lot of great information. There's a consumer section that gives you all types of consumer tips about everything we've talked about today, as well as, you know, just a variety of things. And also the BBB Scam Tracker, which is a place to go to research and report attempted and successful acts of fraud.
0: And please be looking out for those friends and family members, too, that are around you out there to the listeners, because they may not be as tech savvy as you are. So we have to be looking out for them. I always try to mention that, because if you hear of any of these things not just happening to you, but to those around you, maybe you can help them.
1: Absolutely. Yes.
0: So getting away from the identity theft topic, it's similar, because who would think that you would get a text from the DMV and it would be fake? Well, this is
1: right.
0: Another thing we have to be aware of. So can you tell us a little bit about this rash of fake DMV texts?
1: Yeah, so they're circulating across the country and including Central Ohio, and there's even a posting about it on the DMV's website here in Ohio. But the messages typically claim that the recipient of the text has an unpaid ticket, or they have a registration issue that requires immediate attention, and they're really relying on that urgency, right? They want you to pressure you into making you click on that link and taking action. So they say, you know, you have to click and follow the instructions, or you're going to have some kind of penalty, or even suspend your license, or some kind of a fee. And if you do, it's going to take you to a website that looks real. They're, scammers are great at making websites look legitimate, maybe even have the right logo on it. And any information you put into that website, credit card, you know, your driver's license number, is going to be information that's compromised. So be really careful following any kind of a text from the DMV. They actually say on their website that they will not reach out to you in this way. So, if you get that message, it's likely a scam. But you can always go directly. You know, if you are worried that it's not, verify through an independent source the actual website or the actual phone number of the DMV and contact them directly and talk about your concern before you take any, following any links that you receive in an email or text.
0: Okay, so they will not reach out to you initially through a text unless you have requested this text.
1: That is correct. They will not. They will not issue any kind of demand for payment through a text message.
0: Okay. With that, what are some other tips as far as what to look for and how to resolve an issue?
1: Yeah, you want to verify it independently. See if you really do have a problem. You likely won't from receiving this text. But then delete that text. You want to get it out of your phone. Don't react to it. Don't confirm that you received it. Sometimes they'll just want you to, they'll say, please confirm that you read this. And even that confirmation tells them that that's a legitimate number that's associated with your name. You don't want to acknowledge that in any way. You can report the text as suspicious by forwarding it to spam through your wireless carrier. And if you feel like you have clicked on it, if you have given any kind of information away, you should, follow up with the organization, the entity that may be compromised, again, your credit card or your driver's license.
0: Oh, yeah. And this is also seemingly a great way to use the Better Business Bureau Scam Tracker.
1: Absolutely. So the Scam Tracker is, you can get to it from bbb.org. It's in the upper right-hand corner on the page. When you get there, you navigate. And it is a really great tool to obviously report when you have been some kind of scam has been attempted, even if you didn't fall for it or if you did fall for it. All of that can be reported on the Scam Tracker. And it's really paying it forward because other people can use that as a tool to do research. So if I feel that I'm encountering something that could be a scam and I get on the Scam Tracker and I see that you have reported it as a scam and it matches so closely to what I'm experiencing, that's probably a good indication for me that mine's a scam as well. So it's really, we know about 45% of those who visit the Scam Tracker are using it as a research tool. And then the other 55% have reported that they've been, attempted or successful scam has been perpetrated against them. So great tool to use, whether, you're paying it forward to help your neighbor or to do research for yourself.
0: What a great product, a great way to help others, because if someone else has gone through it and they post it on there, then you'll be able to look it up and find familiar things that have happened to others. Those good Samaritans are posting there, so it doesn't happen to other people. So it works both ways. And is that just found on bbb.org?
1: Yes, bbb.org. There's a link to the Scam Tracker page right at the top of the page. You'll see it. You can navigate to the Scam Tracker site. And it'll walk you through if you're reporting a scam or there's lots of navigation that will tell you where to go based on what your needs are.
0: Well, if it's happening to you, it probably happened to someone else. So check that out at bbb.org. Well, as we're moving along here, spring has sprung and now it's time for our summer trips and vacations and summer camps. What are some tips from the Better Business Bureau when it comes to choosing a summer camp? I wouldn't think initially that this would be an issue, but I guess it is. Tell us why, Judy.
1: Yeah, well, there's just a lot to be thought through when you are, obviously your kids are going away to a camp that you may have never used before. So we always recommend that you treat a summer camp with the same level of care that you would for a child care provider, right? You just want to have this checklist of things to evaluate before you send your kids off, and you're not with them all day, or maybe, you know, all week or a couple weeks if they're overnight camps. So we recommend that you verify, you know, we say this, start with trust. We always recommend that you verify with the BBB about the reputation of the organization before you engage with them, right? So this is no different. There's also the American Camp Association, the ACA, which also has an accreditation process that shows that the camps that meet their standards specifically for summer camps. We also recommend that whether it's BBB or other sites, that you look at the reputation of the business, right, the camp. You want to see their complaints. You want to see their customer reviews to really get a sense. And maybe even, you know, ask your friends and neighbors and, you know, the other families at school for reviews to really get that sense of, you know, you can trust the camp before you send your children there. And then the really good thing to ask for of the camp itself is the camper return rate, or even the counselor return rate. You know, if there are campers that are going there year after year, that's a good sign, right? That the families are happy with it and the kids are enjoying it. So that return rate is a good metric to talk to when you're talking to the camp itself. We also recommend that you really look into staff and safety standards. You want to ask about background checks for the staff, what kind of training they have, what their ratio is of camp to counselor to ensure there's, you know, safety in that ratio, and any kind of protocols that they have. You know, if it's, especially if there's high-risk activities involved in the camp, like swimming or archery, you know, what rules do they have in place and what resources they have in place to ensure safety.
0: When we're talking about sending your kid to a camp, whether it's just for a couple days or for long term, there are actually camps that are discouraged to go to and that are very low rated. It's something I don't really hear about. Is that true?
1: Yes, you know, there are all kinds of opportunities, right? So there's great businesses doing things great, and there's businesses not doing things as well. And then there's the scammers that are, you know, just pretending to be a summer camp that are really just getting your deposit, and, you know, there is no camp. So you really have to do the research, right? There can be not legitimate camps out there as well that are advertising online. And then there can be some camps that are legitimate organizations that just don't have maybe the level of reputation that you're comfortable with. So you really do need to start with that research to make sure that, you know, the camp that you're choosing really meets your comfort level.
0: So if you feel like you're being pressured, or if you need to do some more research, where can that information be found?
1: BBB.org is a great place to start, as well as the American Camp Association. Lots of great information to read reviews and to find out more about the activities of the camp. But, you know, again, there's really some red flags, like you were saying. You don't want, if you feel any kind of a pressure, if they're not answering questions, if you meet with them and they're not able to give you, you know, their policies, those are all red flags that you want to, you know, really consider before you sign any kind of a contract. If they're not able to be fully transparent, that is usually a red flag.
0: Include the Better Business Bureau in your research as we go into this summer season. Thank you so much. That's our time, Judy. Judy Dollison, President and CEO of the Better Business Bureau of Central Ohio. Thanks, Judy.
1: Thank you very much. Glad to be here.
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8: With SRN News, I'm Ron Taylor. The British military says a bulk carrier caught fire after being hit by an unknown projectile just off the coast of Qatar. The United Kingdom Maritime Trade Operations Center says the attack Sunday caused a small fire on the ship, which was extinguished. The attack happened about 26 nautical miles northeast of Qatar's capital, Doha. The UK MTO says there were no reported casualties. It's the latest attack on vessels in the Persian Gulf since a shaky ceasefire stopped fighting between the United States and Iran. A hantavirus-stricken cruise ship with more than 140 people on board has arrived at Tenerife in Spain's Canary Islands off the coast of West Africa. The passengers and some of the crew are to disembark on the island under strict safety precautions. Authorities have said those who will disembark will have no contact with the local population. Three people have died since the outbreak, and five who left on the ship had the antivirus. This is SRN News.
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11: 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I did want to take a minute to thank everyone who supported the ACLJ during the Double the Difference drive, the Double Your Impact drive, all those double drives. Now you get a little break as we can just say thank you. It was a great month. And again, to all the members and all the new champions, thank you again so much. Months like this make the whole organization possible. And really, it's because of you. So thank you again so much. Phone lines, like I said, are open at 1-800-684-3110. As we weren't sure what we're going to talk about, more news is coming out of Iran, and it seems like we may be re-entering another conflict. Will the war in Iran resume? Of course, this comes after the ceasefire for a number of weeks now, as the new demands have rolled in from Iran to reopen the Straits of Hormuz and they are far from ideal.
13: That's right. So the Iranians have now sent a 14-point proposal to end the war to President Trump. It has a 30-day deadline on it. So they're giving the president and the American government, the administration, 30 days to respond to this and to make this happen. And it has no mention of the nuclear program, which is the key sticking point for the United States. That is one of the reasons that this entire conflict began, was over the nuclear program. So there, this main point that they make in this is that both sides will lift the blockade on the Strait of Hormuz. The United States will withdraw its forces from the Middle East, end all hostilities in the region, including Israel and Lebanon, which is currently in a ceasefire as well. And all sanctions on Iran will be lifted.
11: Oh.
13: The Iranians now seem to think they have the upper hand. This may be because they're starting to see Democrats in Congress say, hey, War Powers Act, you're up on this 60-day deadline, which is creating a little bit of a pushback from the administration.
11: Yeah, we'll get into that in just a little bit, because the president and the administration has sort of doubled down on what could be the resume of this war, or is this a new conflict? We'll debate that coming up in the next segment as we... I think there's probably, you could probably go both ways here. You could have that conversation either way. But certainly President Trump has decided which way he is going to go. Again, Iran's 14-point plan really just saying, give us everything we want in the war. We'll reopen. But also, you're not going to get anything in return.
13: Exactly. Especially with the sanctions part as well, saying, yeah, hey,
11: no
13: you
11: sanctions.
13: Have to lift all sanctions on us. The majority of those sanctions are because of their nuclear program. Now, there's others for human rights, for supporting terrorist organizations, etc. But a vast majority are due to their nuclear adventurism.
11: Yeah. And I want to clarify, in this also had no mention really of any sort of nuke program or uranium or any of the things that are happening.
13: They said actually the opposite. Their foreign ministry spokesperson said that will not be a part of any deal to end this conflict. So clearly they're thinking they have some momentum here, whatever that may mean. Maybe because of the political winds, maybe they're reading some of the polls that are out. But
11: so what comes next?
13: There we go.
11: What comes next? Where is the move for the Trump administration? What is the move for Iran? If Iran is not in the business of essentially surrendering, does this war kick back off? What do you think? What do you hope happens? 1-800-684-3110. 1-800-684-3110. This after a confusing few weeks, as the president even had to cancel some of his plans on meetings, saying, we don't even know who we're meeting with. Are we meeting with low-level officials? What is it? What do you think? Phone lines are open at 1-800-684-3110 to be on the air today, and I'd love to hear from you. Again, thank you again for supporting the work of the ACLJ during the Double the Difference drive. It meant a lot. Got us pretty far, got us very close, I believe, to the budget. 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
11: 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I see a bunch of you are just joining us right now. President Trump has been given a list of demands, maybe, if I think that's the best way to describe it, from Iran. That is to reopen the Strait of Hormuz completely and what it would look like moving forward, as there is a lot of global pressure to get that done. The same moment, we are in the middle of a ceasefire. It's probably it's easy to forget that.
13: Right.
11: That has happened. And we've been in a ceasefire for a number of weeks now. What does that look like moving forward? And I feel like President Trump is at least laying out, I wouldn't even say the breadcrumbs, he's laying out the plan that essentially says, you know, we're about to go back in action.
13: Well, and there's reports that he's frustrated at the inaction on both sides. Either get back to the operations or get to the table. Clearly, the Iranians have taken some sort of step back with this latest proposal, also giving a 30-day deadline, now starting to dictate the timeline to the U.S. It does seem that maybe that has stepped back. But I think it could also show us that when the president decided to remove the United States from talks just a few days ago, really a little bit over a week, that when he said we don't really even know who we are negotiating with, that clearly is a signal that things like this were going to start happening. Now, on the other side of that, the U.S. started an operation helping ships traverse the Strait of Hormuz, especially some American-flagged vessels that have shipping containers that are going through that Strait of Hormuz. Then Iran had struck with a drone attack targeting both a UAE tanker. South Korean government is saying they are investigating what appears to be an attack from the Iranians. So Iran is attacking vessels in the Strait of Hormuz. The United States is saying through Scott Bessent that we actually control this. Now, there will be some time to let this unfurl and put this back into perspective. Now, I think what you're going to see is what he's referencing is maybe hostilities getting back up to speed, especially with what we're seeing from this type of demand and timeline. Now, back here at home, you have Democrats saying, listen, War Powers Act, you hit 60 days.
11: Yeah, let's back up. So people don't know, with the War Powers Act, President Trump and the administration really had the ability to go and do this without any sort of confirmation, any sort of vote, any sort of authority given. They had the authority to do it temporarily. It's a 60-day, essentially, window where if you need to go get something done, you can go get it done and handle it and get out. Now, 60 days is almost up. President Trump's got a bit of a caveat to that, and I don't think he's ill-willed or ill-intentioned. I think it's actually probably somewhat accurate, but it may depend on how you read the act itself, how you want to describe it. But 60 days are up from the first day of the engagement, but it's been a number of weeks since there has been. So that one ended.
13: Well, exactly. So the 60 days, and then you have an additional 30 days, so 90 days total, where you can wind down hostilities. The Democrats that are detractors of this operation in Iran are saying, listen, you hit 60 days. We better see this wrapping up now. Now, the administration has the opposite take. They're saying, no, that operation, Operation Epic Fury, for all intents and purposes, ended when we started a ceasefire.
11: And didn't they give this one a new name?
13: Well, exactly. This is the specifically the shipping route one, I believe, is Operation...
11: It's got a fun one.
13: Freedom of something.
11: Exactly. We'll pull it up.
13: But when you start to look at this, you're talking about, did...
11: Someone find it for us.
13: Did that happen? Did, when a ceasefire happened, even if you don't withdraw everyone, the United States, it seems, did not conduct operations. We did see Iran violating that, yeah, shooting drones at Gulf states, at Israel.
11: It's just Project Freedom.
13: Project Freedom is specifically focused on the Strait of Hormuz. So once again, who's right? Now, with a Republican majority, I don't think it matters that much, because who is going to be the ones that would hold an administration accountable? You see all these resolutions they keep trying to pass. They keep failing. If for some reason you start to get poll numbers for people that are nervous in the midterms, you could see people start to peel off and get a resolution passed that is saying the president has gone too far. We need to wrap this up.
11: Yeah, and it's certainly not as popular as it once was to have this kind of ongoing conflict. Again, a lot of people thought when day one you had essentially the destruction of the top leaders in Iran, this could go very quickly. Now, in general, it really still has only gone, you know, a couple months here. We're not talking about a very long-term engagement, but there is hesitancy heading into midterms, as we've seen sort of the polls started to really show where things are going to be heading. So who knows? You may have some Republicans that also decide this is not worth it. The juice is not worth the squeeze. We're not going to. Maybe we'll hold the president's foot to the fire at this point. What do you think? 1-800-684-3110. We got a phone call coming in. Let's go to Dale in California. Dale, you're on the air. Let's give Dale a second here. Dale, you there? Put Dale on hold. Let's see if we can get back to him. He's just listening on the radio, the old school way, Will.
13: I hear that. Speaking of old school way, you've got a villain on your shirt today.
11: Oh, yeah, I got Darth Vader.
13: I do
11: want to
13: bring that out.
11: I got Darth Vader. It's May the 4th. And you know what? I have a few Star Wars shirts. This is a very 90s looking one of Darth Vader.
13: So you know he's the bad guy, right?
11: Yeah, maybe in your version of the story.
13: I think that's everyone's version.
11: I don't know.
13: You're telling me the Rebel Alliance are liberals? Is that what you're saying?
11: He's a strong leader, is what I'm told. You know, at the end of the day, he is the hero of the story.
13: Well, he does, yes. There is redemption.
11: Yeah.
13: Yeah.
11: People always say that. They're like, you know, he's the hero. I was like, yeah. At the end of the day, Tony Soprano loved his son, too. Like, you know.
13: After a lot of genocide, actually. I mean, he was blowing up whole planets.
11: Whole planets. Yeah. And then he was like, you know what I don't want you to do is do something to my son. And I kind of could get that. But it is Star Wars Day. I'm excited. We have my kids dressed up. Everyone dressed up. It is fun to celebrate something. But remember President Trump? He talked about the leader himself.
13: Yeah, that's right.
11: Let's take a listen. President Trump, this is a flashback bite to just a few months ago.
13: It was October, yeah.
11: Yeah.
15: We have Darth Vader. You know Darth Vader, right? Darth Vader is a man who, I think he's sitting right. Is that Darth? Stand up, please, Darth Vader. I mean, they call him Darth Vader, but he's actually a very nice person. Russell Vogt.
11: Oh, see, I wish we didn't reveal. I like the idea of just... I love that he says Darth Vader, stand up. That is the most President Trump thing. Who was he talking about? It's the head of
13: Russell Vogt. He's the director of the Office of Management and Budget
11: for the
13: administration. So.
11: Stand up. Darth Vader's here. Darth Vader. All right. We're having a little fun here. Phone lines are open at 1-800-684-3110. We got Dale back. Is he good to go? Dale, California, go ahead.
16: So I wanted to ask why we're having a ceasefire when there's tankers of Iranian oil going along the coastline of Iran and Pakistan, and they're dumping their oil into a refinery either in India or Pakistan, which allows them to get money, which will allow them to build more things. So during a ceasefire, they have money to build more things. They would have money to build a ballistic missile, and I find it hard to believe that they were so dumb that they didn't isolate refined uranium so they could have a nuclear bomb someplace really secretive that no one knows about. So I'm just concerned about that. And when you let your guard down a little bit, then things really happen bad. So,
13: well, Dale, I think to that point, according to the administration, that is not happening. That the Iranian ships are not getting through. They're not going through the coastline. They're not getting to secret places to offload their oil. As a matter of fact, some of the reporting is that they're actually about to be in a bit of a bind because their refineries are about to hit capacity of all the storage that they can have. And then they're going to have to stop production, which causes a whole host of issues when they want to restart that production. So there has been a lot of propaganda out there. One, you saw even, I think it was Senator Murphy that said something to the effect of like, awesome, when that report that 26 ships had gotten through and people called him out for that. And he's like, what, I can't be sarcastic anymore? It's like, no, but also that story wasn't even true. It came out later that it was just Iranian propaganda. And I think that goes back to a lot of what we've talked about here. This entire conflict is how well the propaganda machine from Iran has permeated the entirety of American society.
11: Oh, yeah. Oh, yeah. I mean, I think it's... We're living in a very different time, everyone. I mean, I'm looking at comments on social media, Instagram, TikTok, everywhere that we are, you know, everywhere where the people are chatting. And it is very interesting to see. Now, somewhat, of course, you could say that's bots. That's not real. I can see the ones that are real, though. You can feel the ones that are real. You can feel how society is reacting. And look, I think there is a reason to question something like a military conflict of this scale. I understand that. I have no problem with debating whether or not we need to be at war with Iran. I believe that originally when we were positioned this, we talked about regime change and all of that. That's where I was more leaning. And then it became a little muddier as time went on. However, that's not really what's happening. You are having, as Will said, Iranian-backed propaganda seep its way in to the mainstream media. You are having the conspiracy theories take over me. I was even watching CNN on the way in. I flipped through all the channels. CNN was saying how the conspiracy theories have taken over the right and the left, and how they're even sitting there going, we don't know what to do. And this was coming from CNN. And I kind of want to go, well, you're part of the problem. But you know what? It is what it is. Phone lines are open at 1-800-684-3110. 1-800-684-3110. 1-800-684-3110. Ann and Gene, stay on hold. We'll get to you. Rick Rennell's joining us in the next segment, and then we'll hop around and get some more calls from around the planet. 1-800-684-3110.
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11: Welcome back to Seculo. We are going to be taking your calls and comments about this at 1-800-684-3110. And as I teased, also, back half of the show, which some of you don't get on your local, if you're listening to terrestrial radio, you need to be finding us always on ACLJ.org, on YouTube, Rumble, however you get your podcasts. We're there live streaming each and every day, 12 to 1 p.m. Eastern time. And of course, archive later on. If you're listening to this, there's a second half that runs. And that show is going to be, that second half is going to be very interesting. Jeff Balaban is joining us, the head of ACLJ Jerusalem. He is back in Jerusalem. So we're going to discuss how things are looking actually from a standpoint in Israel right now. And then following that, we're going to have on a former Turner executive, currently the chief media officer for Real American Freestyle, Eric Bischoff, who you may know from his time in WCW and the WWE, but is currently has a show that runs on Fox Nation. But we do want to talk about the passing of Ted Turner, because whether you probably agree or disagree with him on his politics, had a gigantic impact, and probably there's at least an argument to be made that we wouldn't be doing this show, this kind of content, if it wasn't for people like him. So we're going to discuss that a little bit later in the second half. That being said, you also have, speaking of media, you have President Barack Obama, former President Barack Obama, making the rounds, talking about the current conversations that are happening. He's, of course, promoting his big, giant Obama Center in, is it in Chicago? Yes, it's in Chicago. That, you know, it's a pretty cool-looking structure, very interesting. He's doing a lot. He's finally doing press. You don't see him out there all that much.
19: No.
11: Now he's doing that.
19: Michelle a lot, but not, yeah, but not him.
11: And he's out there talking about this, and he's started to really have that conversation of what a future relationship with Republicans look like, what the future looks like with conservative media and other, you know, it gets very political, as you'd expect.
19: Yes. I mean, he starts getting into the proper role of the Attorney General. Remember Eric Holder? I mean, his wingman.
11: Let's hear that. This is, again, this is Barack Obama just last night on Stephen Colbert. Again, Stephen Colbert's show wrapping up, by the way, any day now. I think it's the end of the month. But he's having some big guests on, one of them, former President Obama. Take a listen.
20: We're going to have to do some work to return to this basic norm, and we probably now have to codify it. The White House shouldn't be able to direct the Attorney General to go around prosecuting whoever the President wants to prosecute.
21: Right, because technically it's under the executive branch.
20: Technically,
21: the norm is that it's independent.
20: The idea is that the Attorney General is the people's lawyer. It's not the President's consigliere.
21: Right, even when it's Bobby Kennedy.
20: That's Bobby Kennedy. And so two of the core principles of a democracy. We can survive a lot. Bad policy, funky elections. There's a bunch of stuff that, you know, we can overcome. We can't overcome the politicization of the criminal justice system, the awesome power of the state. You can't have a situation in which whoever's in charge of the government starts using that to go after their political enemies.
19: We just did a 600-page report with the DOJ on how just under the Biden administration's 4 years, not as effective as the Obama administration's eight, but under this, just their 4 years, how they criminalize, they politicized the justice system to go after their political enemies. And it happened to be pro-lifers and religious people and people of faith, cases that we're still taking all the way to the U.S. Supreme Court as we speak. And so, again, Eric Holder said he was the president's... When you had Eric Holder as the attorney general, this was a guy who, I mean, again, you couldn't have... It's not much closer than Bobby Kennedy being
0: AG. I have to say, at least Colbert brought that up, saying, you know, it's the people's... You easily forget... John F. Kennedy put his brother.
19: it's not the people's attorney, but it's the people's attorney. Still, it's the executive branch, which is run by the president. The president chooses the attorney general. And again, the way they characterize it is you shouldn't be able to just criminally investigate whoever you want just because the president wants to. That's not right. But the president can certainly have input because the people elected the president. They didn't elect the attorney general. The attorney general got confirmed by an elected Senate. So if the president thinks there was wrongdoing in any way, he could certainly recommend that the attorney general have one of their massive investigations team at least take a look. And I don't think that's an abuse of the system. And by the way, when you have statements like this coming out of Eric Holder, remind people way back, oh, this is 13 years ago.
0: Yeah.
19: He had no problem making a statement like this.
0: Yeah. He said, I'm still the president's wingman. Do we have sound? I don't know if we have sound of that. Do we have that? It's a bite? I don't know if it's a bite. We do? Okay,
19: we can pull it up.
0: Okay, yeah, let me know when we have that. But again, saying those famous words, to reframe it as if historically these roles have not been what President Trump, or like President Trump has remade these roles, is kind of factually inaccurate.
19: Yeah,
0: you know?
19: I think that it's just President Trump talks about it more open. Yeah. So like, whereas Barack Obama is not going to be the one. We always said this during the IRS investigation of the Tea Party groups. We always said Barack Obama is not going to go up there and say, I ordered this. And you're never going to get an email saying from Barack Obama. Now you get email from other officials saying, let's do this for him. Let's do this so we can get jobs inside the administration. We saw that from Lois Lerner. We can get politically appointed jobs. We get better positions. We'll work with the FBI, work with the DOJ, because they will like that we are doing this. But you're never going to get, you know, him on the record saying, go and do this. The difference is President Trump hides nothing behind closed doors. So he literally tells the American people exactly what he's thinking of doing. And so instead of hiding
0: it... Maybe sometimes to his detriment.
19: Maybe, because the truth is, as we proved in that 600-page report on the Biden administration, they politicized the DOJ. We know the Obama Department, DOJ, was heavily politicized. And they were kind of the start of that coming back, where we had a gap period where, honestly, yes, there's always been the impeachment, this talk, that talk. But where, again, certainly you would have DOJs with different priorities based off who was in charge that you could agree with and disagree with. But they really hypercharged the politics behind their DOJ. And the fact that he wasn't just saying it at a press conference makes no difference.
0: Yeah.
19: And it doesn't mean it's necessarily illegal. You can disagree with it, say it's wrong, but you see how they're trying to codify what they mean there.
0: That's a very specific word.
19: They want Congress to pass a law that the president signs to restrict presidential power when it comes to the Department of Justice. What president would not veto that? And by the way, what Congress does Barack Obama honestly see in the future is going to

0: are people that give on a monthly reoccurring basis. So I really appreciate ACLJ champions, and they get bumped to the front. So there's two. So they'll go first. Liz, you'll be up first. Then we'll move to Mike. And then Tony, you'll be after that. So stay on hold if you're on hold. We will do our best to get to as many of you as possible in the next segment. Then after that, we're going to talk about ACLJ Jerusalem. As the head of ACLJ Jerusalem, Jeff Balaban, will be joining us live from Israel. And then we're going to discuss the impact and the legacy of Ted Turner, who just passed away. Of course, a lot of you may have disagreed with a lot of his political statements, but there is no doubt that a lot of what we get to do here today, and a lot of in really 24-hour news or any of this kind of thing, none of that existed before Ted Turner really changed the game. So we're going to be joined by Eric Bischoff, former Turner executive, head of WCW, was an executive of the WWE Hall of Fame, or is he a WWE Hall of Famer, and now is the head of Real American Freestyle on Fox Nation. We're going to talk all about that in this coming half hour. Join us at ACLJ.org. We'll be right back.
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0: Breaking news this hour from townhall.com. I'm Michael Herring. The shaky ceasefire in the Iran war is being tested again. A cargo ship caught fire today after being hit by an unknown projectile off the coast of Qatar. Kuwait's military reports an attack by drones without specifying where they came from. The attack, the latest to a month-old ceasefire, which the Trump administration says still remains in effect. Senator Tom Cotton says the Iranian Revolutionary Guard has a very tenuous control over the country these days.
1: So they're definitely clinging to power, but I think it is clinging. They're not firmly in power because they know that the United States and Israel at any point could renew our campaign to totally pulverize all of their all the pillars of their regime's power.
0: Senator Cotton, an Arkansas Republican, made his comments to the Salem Radio Network. Democrats searching for a plan to counter the Supreme Court's ruling on the Voting Rights Act. Correspondent Ken Lorman has details on that.
2: Following the Supreme Court's narrowing of Section 2 of the Voting Rights Act in Louisiana versus Cali, Democrats are scrambling to assess mid-decade redistricting strategies as GOP states prepare to redraw maps that could cement Republican control in the South. While some blue and purple states show openness to what many see as gerrymandering, constitutional and legislative obstacles make widespread Democratic gains unlikely. Ken Lorman reporting.
0: A person has been killed after being struck by a plane on the runway at Denver International Airport during takeoff. The Frontier Airlines flight from Denver to L.A. reported the incident late on Friday night. Frontier says smoke was reported in the cabin, leading pilots to put the plane back down, and that's when the collision on the runway occurred. More on these stories at townhall.com.
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1: I'm Dan Marvin. I've been doing Meals on Wheels for almost 20 years now. When I first started, it was just something I thought I could help people out with, but it turned out that I ended up helping myself. It's a labor of love, and I would do it even if I had to pay for it.
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0: 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And now, from the Connors and Sullivan Broadcast Studios, the man who is not what he wants to be, but is way grateful that he's not who he used to be, here's the
1: Welcome aboard. It is the Thursday, That Kevin Show, thatkevinshow.com for all things related. So grateful to have you with us. And, you know, every month I'm getting these reports of new radio stations adding us and putting us in more favorable time slots. And I just, friends, every time I get something good that comes across my desk, I'm so thankful. I'm so grateful that there are people that are wanting to literally take control of their thinking, think more clearly, act more decisively, impact the world more deeply. It's a mission that we're on, and I just feel like that when I see the partnership that so many radio stations, and I cannot say thank you enough to all of them that carry us, you know that we replaced a show on this network that was pretty well loved, and yet we have grown the radio affiliation far beyond where it was, and we continue to do things. And those of you that are hearing me in former Charlie Kirk time slots, you know, there were two shows that Salem Network lost. We lost Charlie, and we lost Eric Metaxas, and they hired me to replace Eric, but a lot of stations have put me on in the Charlie slots. And I'm grateful. I'm just grateful, and I just want to say thank you. And every day I wake up, and I actually pray for you. I pray for this audience. I pray for those of you that are tuning in and trying to figure out what's going on in the world and how we can make sense of it and how we can apply at least a Judeo-Christian biblical worldview to it. And for those of you that do, I pray for you on a daily basis that the Lord would take our time together, make it fruitful in your life, and help you to be able to go out and be a stronger and better person because of it. And I just think that it's a wonderful thing that we get to do on a daily basis. So thank you. Thank you. Thank you for letting me in. I wish that common sense ruled the universe. I'm reminded often that it doesn't. And I think that the city of Ann Arbor, Michigan is reminding me today that it doesn't. The people there, and it's all, Ann Arbor is a city that's run by all one party. It's just one party that runs it. But they're raising eyebrows and they're being criticized for doing something that I don't understand why they would do. They have decided to remove all of their anti-crime watch signs across the city of Ann Arbor. So you probably have some in the city that you live in, but you know, there'll be signs, and they'll range from, you know, crime watch, you know, we will report if we see a crime in action, or, and all the way up to, you know, if you choose to use a firearm, we choose the right to respond with deadly force. There's all kinds of signs that cities put up, and I think it's kind of brilliant because whether they can enforce it or not, at least they're making the people that would be tempted to behave badly to think about it a little bit. You know, it's one thing to say, I'm going to go rob a bank, I'm going to go do this, I'm going to go do that. It's another thing to, when you're preparing for it, when you see a sign that says, these premises videotaped and we will report all crimes. Well, now you've just interrupted the thinking process of the evildoer, and you're causing them to, you know, they're going to take their chances at beating the enforcement or whatever. But at least what you're doing is you're causing, you know, kind of like those bumps that are in parking lots, speed bumps. That's what in essence these signs do. They just cause the bad people to think, maybe I shouldn't do that. So here's where I'm a little tripped up. The Michigan city of Ann Arbor announced Tuesday at the direction of the city council, that it completed a citywide removal of more than 600 neighborhood anti-crime signs. In a statement, the city explained that removing the signs aligns with the city's environment, with its commitment to inclusive, evidence-based public safety. Hold on a second. You're saying we're not going to watch crime. We're not going to report crime. We're not going to warn people that crime will be reported. And that demonstrates a commitment to being inclusive? Who are you excluding by saying you're going to report crime? I'm dying to hear the explanation for this. Who are you being exclusive to by having the signs up? Because it doesn't seem to me that you're being exclusive to anybody except maybe people that would commit crime. So how does it make you more, you want criminals to actively commit crime in your community? And I don't understand how they say removing the signs is contributing to evidence-based public safety. Neighborhood watch programs by nature are evidence-based. By nature, you say something when you see something. There was a person that broke into that house. We watched him jimmy the lock on the door and go in. You're an eyewitness to the crime. You are actually some of the public evidence that could be used in the case to prosecute the crime. Now get this. This is the scary part. And for those of you that live in Ann Arbor, I'm so sorry. The decision to remove the signs was made in a unanimous 10-0 city council vote. The city said the move is fostering trust, belonging, and welcoming neighborhoods for all residents and visitors. Friends, there is no reason for a neighborhood to be unwelcoming if they have a neighborhood crime watch sign up. In fact, I think because you have neighborhood crime watch signs up, you can have a few more street parties. You can have a little more fun because you feel safe. You feel like there's an understanding that crime will be held accountable. This simply doesn't make any sense at all. Ann Arbor Mayor Christopher Taylor, a Democrat, further explained the decision in an official video released by the city and set to music. Well, as long as they set it to music, that must solve all the problems. Taylor said that, frankly, neighborhood watch signs are expressions of exclusion. How? How, Mayor Taylor, is that even true? This is nonsense. This is crazy talk. The resolution to remove the signs passed the city council read that neighborhood watch programs were often rooted in assumptions about who did and did not belong in a neighborhood. Yeah, criminals don't belong in my neighborhood. He went on to say that it reinforces race-based hypervigilance. Stop it. Some of the neighborhoods that you took those neighborhood watch signs down from were the same race of the people that are committing the crime. Stop it. Reinforcing race-based vigilance. Neighborhood watch signs don't accuse people, friends. They're just telling people that if you're going to do something bad, that you will be reported. Promoting race-based hypervigilance. Black people seeing a black person do a crime, somehow that's race-based. Stop it. Kevin McCullough coming right back.
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0: glad to have you with us. It's That Kevin Show, thatkevinshow.com. And you know that on a weekly basis, I love to check in with the Independent Women's Forum and all of their ambassadors and spokespeople and strategists, because they're always at work on something that's impacting the lives of not just women, but really common sense Americans across the board. And Soren Aldaco has been with us before. She's an ambassador for IWF. She's also a detransitioner and someone that is also very much following and studying and researching the area of social media and digital addiction and digital disembodiment and some things that you've probably never even heard of. Soren, it's great to have you. Thank you for being back with us.
1: Thanks for having me, Kevin.
0: For people that, because we're on a lot of new places that we weren't on the last time you were with us, I want to tell a little bit of your story before we get into some of the news headlines of the day, because I regularly talk about the people that are going through detransition, and I actually believe that that number is going to skyrocket compared to people going the other direction, if it has not already begun to do so, because as we gain more truth about the transition process, we are learning that more and more people were encouraged to take steps towards something that really doesn't help solve the problems that they were suffering from, and in fact just made a lot of practitioners pretty wealthy, kind of at the fake explanation that this would solve problems. But what was it for you? Take us back to where you began to question your own body and your own sex.
1: I think you have a great point with the idea that for a lot of people, myself being one, the whole transition thing wasn't ever addressing the root causes. Because for me, my dysfunction started pretty early on. My mom was a single mom. Dad didn't want to be in the picture. And that made childhood a little bit rough. By the time I was 7 or 8, I was spending a lot of time online while she worked to keep a roof over my head, to put food on the table. And it was at that time that I got into some art communities where I found belonging. I was able to express myself creatively from the confines of my house. And I was ultimately, unfortunately, groomed on the internet. Hmm. And that, I think, introduced a lot of shame into my concept of self. I just felt really bad about my body, especially entering puberty. And so when I was presented with this idea that feeling bad about your body could have some larger meaning, could let you essentially have a rebirth of sorts, a new name, a new appearance, that really resonated with me. And I took that on as a role play identity of sorts at first, right? Alongside that creative background, but it became more serious over time.
0: When did you first begin to explain to your mom, or to who did you confide in first? I mean, a lot of school systems during the Biden era were actually kind of preventing parents from knowing if their kids were expressing a desire to transition. But what was the kind of process for you?
1: I think what's unique about my case is I actually didn't tell my mom. So growing into that identity, right, at age 11, 12, 13, I was mostly doing it online or with friends at school. Some teachers would call me by a certain name, but they weren't really in on the gender side of stuff. And that was true until I was 15. I actually met my biological father for the first time, and I went inpatient shortly after to a psychiatric hospital. And it was while I was in that hospital that a nurse practitioner, or actually he wasn't a nurse practitioner, he was a psychiatrist. He placed pressure on me to tell him what was going on. And what was going on was that I identified as trans, right? He wanted to know why I had short hair, why my name was different on the door than it was on the records. And he ended up calling my mom and telling her without my permission, which I think is interesting because she needed to know what was going on with me, right? She needed to know that I identified this way, because it can be so dangerous for parents to be completely out of the loop, especially when it's hidden. And at the same time, the way he framed it, that my problems were because I was trans and not that this was a manifestation of some larger family dysfunction, that's where I think things really got away.
0: That's kind of not unusual to people that I've spoken with that have gone through transitioning and are detransitioning now, is that there are medical professionals that draw the wrong conclusion about this. In fact, they kind of sell it to the young person involved that this will solve problems that they've struggled with. It obviously didn't do anything for you.
1: Yeah, it just kind of stuck my confusion into a corner. It made it a lot more grounded. It made it a lot more real. And that's really dangerous when it's not a interpretation that's grounded in reality. I know that's true for a lot of different psychiatric diagnoses as well. And that's something we can talk about a little later, maybe. But this idea that a practitioner can be God and tell you exactly who you're meant to be when it's really subjective, that's definitely present here in the transgender.
0: Well, there are municipalities and states that are wanting to do this on younger and younger kids. And I find it to be heinous because there's so much of the body that hasn't developed. There's so much of the brain that hasn't developed. There's so much of the person that hasn't developed. And I think that's what the current detransition movement is really doing a great job of speaking out about, because some of you have ended up making choices that you can't take back. I don't remember to what degree you told us the last time, or maybe you didn't, about your physical attributes and changes, but I know that there are people that have had perfectly healthy bodies absolutely mutilated under a surgeon's knife for no real benefit or reason, and they did so as minors before they even really knew who they were going to end up being.
1: That's right, Kevin. I have some friends who were as young as 12 and 13 when they were getting these surgeries, and mine was at 19, so barely an adult, right? A month after my 19th birthday. But I did undergo the hormones as a minor, and the idea that those could be provided to me during such a, you know, turbulent mental time, right? We already covered that. But while my body was still developing, I'm thinking now, you know, I was still in puberty. That doesn't end as for women or for men at that age.
0: Well, for women can still be developing fully into their mid 20s. So it's like, 100%. God created this, like, you know, ideal body for the, you know, the multiplication of human being and life. Talk to me about how old you were when you decided that you didn't want it anymore, and you said, I want to detransition. What was the process where the light began to dawn?
1: So to recap briefly, 11 when I took on the identity, 17 when I took the hormones, 19 when I had the surgery. About 6 months after I had the surgery, in December 2021, January 2022, I decided to go off the hormones because I was experiencing all sorts of complications. I was needing to go see a gynecologist who was trying to sell me on a hysterectomy. And I thought, okay, maybe the fact that I'm on over 10 different medications, that I'm not really feeling any better about myself, maybe that's because transition was never the solution to begin with. And so I went off of the hormones, and the rest is history.
0: So once the chemical changes occurred by not having the hormones present, you kind of were like, what am I doing? This doesn't make any sense.
1: It's huge. And as you mentioned, I mean, our bodies are created by God to reproduce. And whether or not we are able to do that, or we end up wanting to do that, or we can, I think that is a truth that our body is developed on those premises. And so when you can't reproduce, all sorts of other issues come along with it. And so when you force yourself to subdue those parts of your body, to suppress your endocrine system and your reproductive system, it's not limited. The consequences are not limited to just those systems. They're everywhere. They're systemic.
0: I wonder to what degree, because we're still so new in this practice of this, particularly on underage people. I just wonder if we're going to really regret exposure to some of those hormones and other things in ways that were unnatural. I hope that we don't. I hope that there's not cancers and other problems that come about from it, but it so concerns me. And if this is too intimate, you don't have to answer, but I'm just curious, are you able to have children? Is that a goal? Is that something you would like to accomplish someday?
1: I would like to have kids one day. I don't know where my fertility stands. I was married on the first of this year, so my husband and I would like to have children. It's just kind of up in the air right now.
0: Well, we will be praying for you along those lines, because I do think that the scope of life and kind of for women, it's very different than men. And I think in many ways, it's much more rewarding. It is a lot more work. I will guarantee you that. But I do think that motherhood is one of those gifts that God gives us. It's not easy. It is at times very difficult, but I do think there's a lot of joy that is sown into that process. You also happen to be a bit of an expert on social media and its connection to this. And as we are moving into the AI era, you have some very strong thoughts about how AI is impacting the classroom at the higher education level, and also its impact on this issue as a whole. And when we come back from this next break, I want to delve into some of that aspects of this, because I don't know that we've ever discussed any connection between technology and the transition or the detransition movements. And I'm very, very intrigued on a personal level as to how we can help advance some truth in that arena so that maybe we help people in even just hearing about you and your story. Friends, if you'd like to know more about Soren, she can be contacted through the Independent Women's Forum website. Her story is there. There's a lot of great, great resources that Independent Women's Forum makes available for people on this. You can just check it out at iwf.org. Coming right back, it's Kevin McCullough from Times Square. Don't go anywhere.

0: boss.
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0: news from New York. That Kevin. Kevin McCullough.
1: Welcome back. It is That Kevin Show. Grateful to have you with us. We are always thankful for people that are willing to be vulnerable and transparent and tell their story and do so with the idea of trying to help other people. And all of the people that I have talked with from the ambassadorships of the Independent Women's Forum, particularly on the issue of transitioning and detransitioning, have been willing to really open up and tell us what their story consisted of. And I think that we've helped a lot of people because of that. Soren Aldaco is one of those, and she rejoins us. Soren, you talked about how internet chat rooms kind of played a role in your own kind of going down the transitioning path. But I have to think that with the adoption of AI and the way just digital technology and information has changed, generally speaking, even since the time that you were a kid, that's only kind of had gasoline poured on it in terms of the steroidal effect of technology influencing some of this. What are your concerns with where we are technologically speaking and how it does relate to the transition issue?
2: So I think there's two key points here. The first being that the algorithms underlying social media, we've known for a long time, are a sort of AI. They're a sort of artificial intelligence. The AI we're talking about today is generative. So it takes what has already been known to be somewhat harmful, to be somewhat manipulative, right? I think somewhat's a generous word, and it amplifies it tenfold. And when our young people are supposed to be developing in our bodies, right? We just talked about the fact that our bodies are developing rapidly during puberty, that development is key to our health long term. When we interfere with that, and whether that is through physically manipulating someone or disrupting the mental, for lack of a better word, consolidation, right? Like this right. integration of the mind with those changes in the body, that has disastrous consequences too. I felt that when I was going through puberty myself and I was online chronically, and young people today who are blurring the line between fantasy and reality through generative AI use, it gets to be quite worrying. That's true.
1: So how does this impact, you know, what are we seeing in terms of higher education, how this is impacting classrooms, how this is impacting school discussions that sometimes are still taking place outside of the parents' purview? Even though the president issued the executive order and has tried to make some headway on this, there are school districts that are still like thumbing their nose at the general public, saying, no, we're still going to do this. We're still going to hide this from the parents and kind of side with the kids, which, come on, I don't think kids actually know what they want, you know, at 10, 11, 12, 13, 14 years of age. I'm not even sure that they do in their mid-20s, but I certainly don't think they do at that stage of life. So how is technology impacting that?
2: Well, young people have this ability to think critically to some degree, right? Like they're becoming adult-like in a lot of processes, but what they lack is life experience, right? And this ability to stay emotionally regulated. A lot of these social media platforms in particular take advantage of our social instincts to keep us in a stage of fight or flight, to keep us in what I like to call the cycle of laugh, cry, seethe, repeat. And when you add generative AI into the mix, when you add this,
1: and for what it's worth, none of the apps don't have AI. Like they've all,
2: yeah, none of them do.
1: They've all got their own AI version. So, and yeah. I have to think that it's capturing all your search terms. Every time you like something, every time you leave a comment, I'm thinking that the AI is continually relearning itself about who you are.
2: Yeah, it is. And we actually discovered recently that Google was doing a form of this through the CAPTCHAs. So when we would solve those little problems to prove that we're a human being and not a robot when logging into, say, our bank, right? Those were being used to train AI models.
1: All they learned from me is that I can't identify a motorcycle, but that's...
2: Yeah, but now an AI can, which is worrying. But I think in the classroom, and I can only speak to the college level experience. I'm a graduate teaching assistant at my university, and I don't speak on behalf of my university, but I feel like a lot of students aren't engaging deeply with the material, and whether that's because they're using generative AI, and we have caught some of those, right? Individuals who are cheating. They're also potentially witnessing this kind of this not osmosis, but them using AI in one area of life could be affecting their functioning in other areas when they're no longer using AI. It's like brain fog almost.
1: Losing the ability to discern, decipher,
2: to critically think, to dig deeper, because AI is doing a lot of that thinking for them. So when we're giving them an essay and we're saying, hey, like, connect the dots between this character and this character, how are they relating to one another? Because I help teach human development courses. Wow. People are using their human intuition, right? They see relationships in everyday life, but that critical thinking, that analysis that college is really designed to teach young people, that's what I'm personally missing.
1: Thoughtful humans can disregard AI because it's increasingly having impact on the culture, and we want to continue to speak to the culture and lean into the culture and influence it. So what's the solution?
2: There's a lot more people who could talk about this more eloquently than I, but in my experience, I'm thinking teaching young people how to use it responsibly is probably our first course of action. I know that in my classes with my students, encouraging them to use it in a manner that's self-quizzing, for example, so they're using it to ask them questions. So not to provide them answers, but to look at what they already have, what they're already thinking, and make that even better by saying, hey, you've made point A and point B. What's the bridge between those two points? I'm missing that.
1: That's
2: similar to the feedback we might get them.
1: Yeah, no, that's a good idea. All right, Soren Aldaco, next week is, by the way, friends, the Independent Women Forum's summit, annual summit, and I'm going to be broadcasting from the summit the day of it, and Soren will be with us that day too. But thank you for coming in and being with us.
2: Yeah, thanks for having me.
1: You got it. Kevin McCullough coming right back from New York. Don't go away.
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1: All right, welcome. It is Thursday. That Kevin Show, thatkevinshow.com for all things related. And you know that we take time out of almost every show to talk about something practical. But on Thursdays, I love it because we get to set aside the newspaper for just a second and say, hey, how can we be a better parent or grandparent this week? One little principle, attribute, area of interest that we can focus on. And Shelley Goldberg helps us with that every week. She's the former parenting reporter for New York One. And if you're joining us from anywhere else in the country, that is not a TV station that you can get anywhere except in New York City. Shelley, you're around these parts, you're famous. Everybody says, oh, Shelley Goldberg. Yeah, I know her. New York One. But I'm appreciative that you come on and that you help us with these things. And I love today's topic. What are we going to talk about?
2: Kevin, we're going to talk about how do you encourage a love of reading with your kids. And the reason that reading and the love of reading is so important, yes, it teaches us about life. It teaches us about ourselves, for sure. But if your kids feel connected to reading, that warm embrace literally will get them through the toughest times in their life. You know, when life is difficult, when there's a setback, when they're lonely, if they can curl up with a book, that can be a major change, a major comfort. So we want to really develop kids who love to read. And I'm hoping that over Christmas and over the New Year's, Kevin, hopefully there was a lot of reading in your house. Maybe you read A Christmas Carol or the poem Twas the Night Before Christmas. Maybe your kids got books as gifts, gave books as gifts. But we're moving into 2026, and I'm going to give you some great tips on how you can really encourage that with your kids.
1: All right.
2: Number one, you want to create a space, a reading space. Mom and Dad, it doesn't have to be a special room. It can be tents. It can be a fort. You want some cushions. You want a little corner. Maybe you put up a plaque that says Jonathan's Reading Room. But give them a space. It's great if the books are accessible, you know, to their height. But again, even if you're doing it with a comforter or a blanket, it's going to be wonderful. Two, go to the library often. Mom and Dad, that's once a week if you can, but a lot, not once a year. There's great things going on in a library. There's story time. There's book clubs. There's the librarian who can recommend books. So many things happening. So put it on your radar and incorporate it into your life. Bookstores also, if you can afford it and spend the money, go to the bookstores on a Saturday and just sprawl out on the floor and let your kids go through the books, and maybe you leave the bookstore with one new book. Three, connect what your kids are reading to the real world. So if they're reading about farm animals, go visit a farm, Mom and Dad. They love firefighters, go to the local fire department. But try to connect it to things that you see that they're interested in. Be a great role model. Kevin, I know that you are. I have no question. And you want to have books in every room. So that means cookbooks in the kitchen. The books are not just on the bookshelf. There's magazines, there's books. I mean, yes, they're organized. You know, they're not just all over the floor. But have books everywhere. You want to talk about what you're reading. So maybe, Kevin, at dinner, you say to Jonathan, do you know what I found out today? Do you know what I found fascinating in this book I was reading or in this article I was reading? You talk about what you're reading and how it's impacted your life and how it's made you think about something in a whole new way. Six, encourage relatives and friends to give your kids books as gifts for their birthday, for the holidays, but let them know that would be a good thing, along with, you know, toys they might want to give. But certainly you welcome books for your kids. Seven, read books in crazy places, Kevin, or unusual places, or in an unusual way. That means a flashlight under the covers. It means maybe a picnic. You're out on the picnic blanket. Dress up as a character from the book. Have your kids act out the story or read to grandma on FaceTime, but try and do it in an interesting and a novel way. Eight, let your kids choose. Kevin, you might want to encourage your kids to read the books that you loved as a child, and that's wonderful. But if you see that your kids love humorous books or books about space, go there. Let them move in the direction that's interesting to them. Nine, read aloud together. Even if your child is a great reader, it's the connection, it's the closeness, it's sitting next to you and feeling safe and warm. So if your child is a great reader, you read one line of the book, they read the next, or they read one page, you read the next. Those are memories you make forever, and that connection is really building a child that's going to love, love, love reading. 10, if you can, subscribe to age-appropriate magazines. There's nothing more exciting for a child than to get mail that's addressed to them, right? Right? Very powerful stuff, right? 11, think outside the box. Maybe your child enjoys reading the nutritional labels on the milk carton, or maybe what they love to read are the instructions, you know, the game instructions. But you might have a quirky kid that loves reading things that, you know, are more than or in addition to a book. Encourage it. Encourage storytelling. So Kevin, sit around the table and you might say, tonight's my time, my turn. Once upon a time, and then Kevin begin telling a short story. And then the next night it's your daughter's responsibility or her turn to come up with a story. But encourage storytelling around the table, because that really is part of the foundation that builds readers. Travel with books. Don't always rely on the tablet or the phone. Travel with books wherever you go. Dentist's office, doctor's office, you're going to another city, make sure you have books. And in the end, Kevin, raising lifelong readers, so much of it is about the connection your child is making to the person they're reading with.
1: Hmm.
2: By the way, with young children, you know, if you have toddlers, they're going to ask you to reread their favorite book at least 1,000 times. Do it. Because young children love that. They love the repetition. Kevin, your thoughts?
1: And sometimes just change up some of the story just to see if they're paying attention. I'm kidding. No, we're short on time, but great stuff. And I'm very blessed because my kids, depending on the interest, they do have a love of reading, especially my daughter. She's almost insatiable. And she and her mom did have many of those moments where they would sit and read together and sometimes even still do. So it's kind of fun to watch that all take place. Shelley Goldberg, always appreciate you. Thank you so much.
2: Thank you, Kevin.
1: Kevin McCullough coming back from Times Square. It's That Kevin Show. Don't go away.
0: Stick around for more of That Kevin next.
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0: Serving it up with a no-drink minimum. 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
1: All right, Kevin McCullough, glad to have you with us. Welcome back. It's always I'm always grateful to have you with us. And we get to do some fun things here, like dispel some of the rumors about President Trump.
7: Are you expecting to name another Supreme Court justice? The speculation is that Justice Alito will step down this summer.
8: Well, in many ways, I have to tell you, while it's an honor, I think he is one of the great justices of all time. So, you know, it'd be nice to say now I have somebody for 40 years. Justice Alito is an unbelievable justice and a brilliant justice. And he gets the country. He does what's right for the country. It's the law, and he goes by it as much as anybody, but he gets to the point that's good for our country. So, you know, when you tell me that, one way you should be, oh, I'm thrilled, but he's so good.
7: But, I mean, if there is a vacancy, do you have a short list of people that you would
8: I
7: name?
8: Do. Yeah,
7: you do.
8: I do.
7: Do you expect that we will see change by year end?
8: You mean on the Supreme Court?
7: Yes.
8: I don't know. I mean, I don't know. I think Justice Alito is in very good physical health, because you mentioned his name.
7: Well, what about Clarence Thomas? I'm just thinking about the oldest Republicans.
8: Look, you know, there's a theory. You reach a certain age and you give up your seat to if you have the president. Well, look what happens to Justice Ginsburg. She was not exactly a young woman. The election was taken. They had a Democrat who could have appointed a liberal justice. And the liberals do stick together. There's one thing about those justices. They stick together like glue, not like the Republicans. But she decided that she was going to live forever. And about 2 minutes after the election, she went out and I got to appoint somebody. So, you know, you make the case that at a certain time, you give it up so that you can have a justice. You know, the average is like 40 years. It's a long time. So that your ideology, your policies, your everything would be of the kind that we like. But it's probably not easy to give up for people, you know? They reach.
1: I like the fact that this guy just speaks in just normal, everyday language. And he's exactly right. There's a lot of preening and posturing and positioning. I'm going to make this prediction. I don't think Justice Alito is going to give up his seat. He seems to be still kind of on the young side. Certainly very capable, certainly seems to be in good physical health. And I think the same is true of Clarence Thomas. They've both been there since, I guess Alito was under George W. Bush. Thomas has been there since Reagan. And I just think that we're talking about or George H.W. Bush, that era at least. And I just think you're talking about two really, really strong constitutionally minded people. But yeah, Maria, trust me, he's got a short list of folks.

very soon. She brought the charges like 35, 40, 50 years later after supposedly everything happened and had no witnesses and no evidence and no anything else. But she did have, you know, some, shall we say, activist judges on her side. Kevin McCullough, thank you for being here. We will see you next time.

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5: With SRN News, I'm Michael Harrington in Washington. The shaky ceasefire in the Iran war is being tested again today. The cargo ship has burst into flames after being hit by an unknown projectile off of Qatar's coast. Kuwait's military reports an attack on drones without specifying where exactly they came from. These attacks, the latest threats to a month-old ceasefire, which the Trump administration says remains in effect. It has faced difficulties with Iran restricting traffic through the Strait of Hormuz. One person has been killed after being struck by a plane on the runway at Denver International Airport during takeoff. The Frontier Airlines flight from Denver to L.A. reported the incident late Friday night. Frontier says smoke was reported in the cabin, leading pilots to bring the plane back down, and that's when the accident happened. Passengers were evacuated via slides. This is SRN News.
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10: Wow, wow, wow. Welcome, welcome, welcome. I want to say thank you for all of the calls that came in this past week, especially you, Martin, out there. 87 years old, about to be 88 years old, over there in Minneapolis, Minnesota, from my hometown, Iowa. And you know what, Martin? You're absolutely right. That's why I'm on here. Not to scare you, but to prepare you and to give you the information that you need that no one else is telling you. So let me ask you a question right up front. If you knew right now that three of the smartest, most battle-tested investors in the world were quietly moving their money out of stocks and bonds and into gold, would that change any of your minds? 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Well, it should. Now, let me start by giving you the information if you want to get a hold of us anytime during the show. 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Because look, this is exactly what's happening right now. And today on the Reagan Gold Show, I'm going to give you the full story. The story that mainstream financial media just passes over. The story that your 401k statement does not mention. The story that most financial advisors are not yet having with their clients. My name is Alan Johnson, and I want to welcome you to the Reagan Gold Show. And I am so glad you're here because I've got a show packed with valuable information for you today. So if you have a pen and paper, you know I always like to say that. Because this is one of the most important episodes where what you learn today could affect your retirement. And not in a dramatic way, not in a scary way, in a practical way, in a take action way. So let's get right into it. Have you ever heard of a debt, D-E-B-T clock? Well, the debt clock is running, and guess what? Nobody in Washington is even watching it. And I want to start off with a number, $38,560 billion. That is the United States national debt as of early 2026, $38.5 trillion. Now, I know we hear these big numbers all the time, trillion this, trillion that, with a T. After a while, that number just starts getting blurry. They all just start coming together. So let me make this one real. Think about this. If you spent $1 million every single day, $1 million every single day, not $1,000, not $100,000, $1 million every day, it would take you over 100,000 years to spend $38.5 trillion. That's how large that number is. And you know what? We're adding to it right now. Right now. At roughly $2 trillion every year. Not slowing down. Not leveling off. But it's like putting your foot on the gas and accelerating. Now, here's what I want you to hold on to as I tell you today's story. This debt does not sit in a vault somewhere. It does not just exist on paper. Every dollar of the debt has consequences for your savings, your retirement, and your future. And three of the most respected investors in the world are now sounding the alarm. Ding, ding, ding, ding, ding. Now, let me introduce to you the first one. You may know the name or you may not know the name. His name is Jim Rogers. He co-funded the Quantum Fund in the 1970s. And during that decade, do you know what? That fund, think about this, returned 4,200%. 4,200%. While the S&P 500, gained roughly 47% in the same period. So think about it, 47% against 4,200%. Which one of those would you prefer? Listen, Jim Rogers is not a TV personality. He's not on the TV selling. He's not, you know, he's not on the news stations. He's not a newsletter writer that's trying to sell you something. He's one of the most successful investors who's ever lived. He's a man who has navigated every major market cycle for five decades. And recently, listen to this, Jim Rogers did something that sent a very clear signal. You know what he did? He sold every single U.S. stock he owned. Everyone. in a recent interview, he explained why he sold this. And in his exact words, he said, listen to this, and I quote, this is directly from him. He said, I sold all my U.S. stocks recently because I've seen this party before. I've seen this party before. Think about how much history is packed into those six words. I've seen this party before. This is a man who was investing in the 1970s inflation crisis. He was investing when interest rates hit 20%. He was investing through the 1987 crash. The dot-com collapse. Listen to this, the 2008 financial crisis. He was still investing. He has seen every kind of market environment imaginable. And he looked at America right now and said, I've seen this before and I'm getting out. Let that resonate for a minute. I've seen this before and I'm getting out. And his reason is not complicated, ladies and gentlemen. It's not some obscure theory. It comes down to one thing. Are you ready for this? I'm getting cold chills just going to say the word. America's debt. America's debt. Rogers said the United States now is the largest debtor nation in the history of the world. The history of the world. Not the history of recent times, not the history of modern era, the history of the world. And his question to Washington, a question I think of a lot of Americans share, was simply this. Can't they read in Washington? Don't they know what's happening? He also warned about the Federal Reserve. Rogers said the Fed does not have unlimited amounts of money to save us all. In fact, he said they usually make things worse. They make it worse. And his final word of advice from a man who's made and preserved enormous wealth across 50 years of investing. So, ladies and gentlemen, and I'm being very real about this. Be very, very careful wherever you think about investing, because this is a rare time in investing history. A rare time in investing history. From Jim Rogers, this is not something you hear often. And it's not something that you want to ignore. Let me tell you about Ray Dalio. If y'all don't know him, well, he's the man who called 2008. And here's what he's calling now. And let me just tell you, Ray Dalio founded Bridgewater Associates. Bridgewater, for those of you that may or may not know, is the largest hedge fund in the world. In the world. And what they do is they manage money for sovereign wealth funds, like pension systems and governments. They manage the billions, the trillions of dollars. And Dalio is famous for one thing above everything else. He predicted the 2008 financial collapse before it even happened. And while the rest of Wall Street was celebrating all these record profits, while the banks were packaging up toxic mortgages and selling them as safe investments, while financial advisors were telling their clients everything was fine, while somebody on TV was ringing the bell and saying, ding, ding, ding, ding, ding, bye, bye, bye, bye, bye. His fund made money during the 2008 crash, because Ray Dalio was looking at the data and he saw what was coming. He earned the right to be taken seriously. Now, Dalio recently just spoke at the World Economic Forum in Davos. I'm sure you all read about it or seen it. That's done over there in Switzerland. And what he said should be headline news on every financial channel in America. And here's what he said. He said, America's debt, here we go with that word debt again, is becoming a serious problem. And he explained it simply. He said, are you ready? The United States needs to borrow vast amounts more money to keep running. Let me say that again. The United States needs to borrow vast amounts more money to keep running. But the people who buy that debt, talking about the foreign governments, who knows better about the foreign governments than Ray Dalio? Pension funds, same. Insurance companies, same. Those investors are now becoming, ladies and gentlemen, very uneasy how much U.S. debt they already hold. Don't just take my word for it. It's slammed all over the financial news now, just in the last couple weeks, about our debt. 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Car loans get more expensive. Think about it. Your credit rating, for instance, if you have a good credit rating, you know, your mortgage is going to be better than someone that has a lower credit rating, right? So it's the same situation. Same thing goes for your car loans. Same thing for you businesses that want to take out business loans and the government's own costs to service its existing debt. Now, that's how a debt, you know, we've talked about a death spiral. This is how a debt spiral starts. And spirals are very hard to stop. Think about a tornado when it starts to go. Boy, when it goes until it just finally goes off by itself. But what does it do? It leaves destruction. Now, what did Dalio say about gold? Let's talk about that. He described gold. I love it. I'm chuckling because this is what I've been saying for years. He described gold as insurance for your retirement, for your savings. And here's why that matters. When governments borrow too much, when they cannot afford to pay back their debt at face value, they do one of two things. You know what they do? They weaken their own currency. Or they keep, and in fact, you've heard me say this on the show before. Many governments, including the United States, go so far as to create inflation. And the reason they create this inflation is it's a way for them to depreciate the debt. But as they're depreciating the debt, they destroy the value of the dollar. So they weaken their own currency, or they keep interest rates artificially low. Both of those tactics slowly, quietly erode the value of everything you hold in dollars. Gold is very different. Remember, it never goes to zero. And because no government as well can control it, no printing press can create more of it. And this is the part people often miss about Dalio's view. He did not say gold is just protection. He said gold can also make you money. And in 2025 alone, gold surged more than 50%. 50% in a single year. While bonds, guess what? They were losing value. While the stock market was whipping back and forth. while inflation was eating into your purchasing power. Gold still went up 50%. Now, think about what that would have meant for your retirement account. Think about that for a minute. $100,000 you have in your account, gold went up 50%. I don't have to tell you. Figure out the numbers. That's all there. Now, when Wall Street rewrites the rule book, we better pay attention. Now, I want to tell you about something that tells you how serious this really is. There's a rule, and it's called a fundamental rule. And that rule has governed retirement planning in this country for decades. It's called the 60-40 rule. Now, let me explain it to you. 60% of your retirement in stocks, 40% of it in bonds. So 60% is considered for growth, and then the other 40%, well, that's considered for your safety. Every financial planning textbook taught this. Every advisor certification covered it. Generations of Americans built their retirement around this 60-40 rule, this formula. And now, guess what? Morgan Stanley, one of the most prestigious investment banks in the world, they just threw it out the window. For so many years, certification for financial advisors, everything. Their chief investment officer, Mike Wilson, just made a new recommendation. The new formula. You ready? That's why I told you, get out that paper and pencil. 60% stocks, 20% fixed income, 20% gold. Gold replaced half of the traditional bond allocation. And Wilson, he explained it directly. He said, this is straight from him. He said, gold is now the anti-fragile asset to own. Let me say that again. He said, gold is now the anti-fragile asset to own rather than treasuries. He said, high quality equities and gold are the best hedges. Now, why is this such a big deal? I'll tell you why. Bonds, they were always the safe part of the 60-40 formula or plan. Bonds were where you always park the money you could not afford to lose. But here is what has happened to bonds. Inflation is highly dangerous to bonds. Their fixed payments do not adjust as the prices rise. So when inflation is high, you collect your bond payments, but those dollars now buy less and less every year. Inflation doesn't just slow down your bond returns. It can wipe them out completely, entirely. And with the war in Iran driving up oil prices and Bloomberg reporting that the Federal Reserve may not cut rates at all this year, bonds are now facing a very difficult environment. And Peter Schiff, one of the most respected gold analysts in the country, besides me, responded to Morgan Stanley's new 20% gold recommendation. And here's what he said. He said 20% is not chump change. He called it a lot of money coming into gold. Now, think about what that means in practice. When Morgan Stanley tells the wealth management desk, all of the retirement accounts, all of the institutional portfolios move 20% into gold, the demand that creates that is enormous. And Morgan Stanley is not alone. Goldman Sachs has been raising their gold price targets. Central banks around the world have been buying gold at record levels for four straight years. The institutions that understand this the best are now positioning the hardest. When the largest hedge fund manager in the world calls gold insurance, and one of the largest investment banks in America recommends 20%, that is not a coincidence. That is the story. Gold, listen, ladies and gentlemen, is not just for the wealthy. And that is one of the most persistent myths I hear in personal finance. Look, Ray Dalio manages hundreds of billions of dollars. Jim Rogers has been very wealthy for decades. Morgan Stanley advises the richest families and institutions in the world. And all three of them say own gold. Not because it's a luxury, but because it works. Now, we're about to take our break, but before I go, I want to give you three things to think about. Number one, Jim Rogers, one of the greatest investors alive, sold every U.S. stock he owns. He said this is a rare time in investing history, and he said be very, very careful. Number two, Ray Dalio, the man who predicted 2008, calls gold insurance. He says America's debt is becoming a serious problem, and he says gold is not just protection, it can make money too. Number three, Morgan Stanley just rewrote the 60-40 rule. Their new recommendation includes 20% gold. The bond allocation that Americans have relied on for decades is no longer considered safe enough. Three of the smartest investors and institutions in the world, three different approaches, three different firms. One conclusion, gold. Now, coming up after the break, I'm going to explain exactly why gold does what it does, the actual mechanism, the history, so you understand it, not just in theory, but in a way you can act on. So stay with us, the Reagan Gold Show. Call 800-702-2212 or go to mygoldquiz.com. 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They'll answer any questions that you have. And if you're ready to get into a gold IRA, they'll be there to help you. See you soon.

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5: Ian Ralston was a combat medic who suffered a catastrophic war injury in Iraq. 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My name is Jason Stevenson, and I work for Paralyzed Veterans of America.
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0: Breaking news this hour from townhall.com. I'm Michael Harrington. The shaky ceasefire in Iran facing new challenges this morning. Drone attacks have occurred in the Gulf region. A drone set a small fire on a ship off Qatar's coast, and the United Arab Emirates and Kuwait report drones entering their airspace. The UAE is blaming Iran for the attack on the ship. No casualties reported, and nobody is officially claiming responsibility. Iran and its allies have a large fleet of drones used for strikes since the war began. The United Nations making some changes to its project on so-called climate change.
1: The UN's Intergovernmental Panel on Climate Change has removed its most extreme and implausible climate scenarios from its new framework, acknowledging that prior projections described what some see as impossible futures. This change has implications for climate policy, including reduced urgency for steep emission cuts by 2030, though media coverage of the shift remains limited.
0: Correspondent Ken Lorman. President Trump's Religious Liberty Commission is preparing to make recommendations after more than a year of hearings. Correspondent Bob Agnew reports.
2: Commissioners have spoken about their priorities, which largely reflect the conservative, evangelical, and Catholic membership. One idea is to increase avenues for religious expression in public schools and other public settings. Another is making public money more available to religious organizations. And there's a push to allow for religious-based exemptions from some regulations and classroom lessons. Bob Agnew reporting.
0: Rescuers on Saturday recovered the body of an Indonesian woman who was caught in a volcanic eruption on Mount Dukono on Indonesia's remote island of Halmahera a day earlier. As searchers continue to try and find the bodies of two Singaporeans, the slain hikers, part of a group that went up the mountain in defiance of safety restrictions. More on these stories at townhall.com.
3: Welcome, welcome, welcome back. I'm Alan Johnson, and I really hope you're learning something today, because let me tell you, that's what I like to do. I have a passion for what I do. And if you're just joining us, we spent the first segment talking about three voices that you need to be listening to right now. Jim Rogers, Ray Dalio, Morgan Stanley. All three are saying the same thing. G-O-L-D, gold. But in this segment, I do not want to just tell you what they're saying. I want to explain why they're right. Because when you understand the why, gold stops feeling like a bet. And it starts feeling like the most logical thing you can do. So let's go. Now, I want to start with the question. What is a dollar? Now, that's not a trick question. Just think about it for a second. What does a dollar actually represent? Well, today, a dollar represents a promise from the United States government, a promise that this piece of paper or this digital entry in your bank account has value. That's it. Now, let me tell you, a dollar is backed by trust and nothing else. In fact, I just pulled out a dollar. You can probably hear it. If you pull out your dollar right now and you look up onto the left-hand side of your dollar bill under the United States of America, it says this note is legal tender for all debts, public and private. That was not always the case. For most of American history, the dollar was backed by gold, physical gold, sitting in a vault, $1 equaled a specific amount of gold. The government could not print more dollars without having the gold to back them up. That constraint kept the whole system honest, and it kept inflation in check, and it kept government spending in check. So a dollar from 1920 still bought roughly the same amount of goods in 1960. Why? Because of gold. Then in 1971, President Nixon, what they call him, Tricky Dicky, he changed everything. He

0: closed what was called the gold window. He disconnected the dollar from the gold entirely. Now, the government could print as many dollars as it wanted. No gold required, no constraint, just put on the press, turn on the printing press. And they've been printing ever since. And here's what that's done to your money. Since 1971, the dollar, ladies and gentlemen, has lost more than 85% of its purchasing power. Your grandfather's dollar from 1971 is worth about 15 cents today. A house, listen to this, a house that cost $30,000, think about that, in 1971, you know what it costs now today? $300,000 today. A car. I remember my first car was a 67 Mustang, 3-speed on the floor. And I think I paid around, my grandmother paid it, but I think it was like $3,800 back then. I was 16. A car that cost $3,500, you know what it costs today? $35,000. A gallon of milk that cost 33 cents now costs $4. That's not the economy getting more expensive. That's your dollar, our dollar, getting weaker. And here is the thing about that. If your retirement savings are entirely in dollar-denominated assets, stocks priced in dollars, bonds paying in dollars, savings accounts holding dollars. If your retirement savings are entirely in denominated assets, then a weakening dollar is quietly eating your retirement every single year. Not dramatically, not all at once, year after year, dollar after dollar. Until one day you wake up and you realize, hallelujah, your savings do not go as far as you expected. That is the inflation story. That is the real cost of debt. Now, let me explain why gold solves this problem, why gold works, the simple truth. Gold has been valuable for over 5,000 years. Every major civilization in human history has recognized gold as money. Ancient Egypt, Rome, Greece, China, the Aztec Empire, the British Empire, as well as our country, the United States. Every single one of them. Why? Because gold has properties that nothing else has. It does not rust. It does not corrode. It is rare. There is only a finite amount of it on Earth. It cannot be faked. It cannot be digitally created. It cannot be printed. No government in the history of the world has been able to manufacture more gold out of thin air. Every ounce has to be pulled out of the earth with real labor, real equipment, real cost. And that scarcity becomes value. And that permanence is value. For example, let me give you an example. And I love to share this example. In 1930, think about this. In 1930, 1/100th of an ounce of gold could buy us 2.5 loaves of bread, 2.5 loaves. And a dollar back then would buy 11 loaves of bread. Now, if we fast forward that to 2026, that same 1/100th of an ounce of gold can now buy 15 loaves of bread, but a dollar can barely buy 1/2 a loaf of bread. So the point I'm making is gold has more or less kept pace with the price of bread over that period, while the dollar has gotten weaker. So the point I'm making is the purchasing power of gold has been roughly stable for so many years. And hundreds of paper currencies in history, every single one of them has eventually failed or been debased. Gold, never. I tell people, gold is real money. Gold has never gone to zero. Not once, not ever in 5,000 years, gold has never gone to zero. Now, that's not luck. That's the fundamental nature of what gold really does. Now, I want to talk to you about bonds for a moment. The problem with bonds and why your safe money may not be safe. Because a lot of people listening to this show right now have bonds in their retirement accounts. It's the 40-60 or the 60-40 formula that we talked about in the earlier segment. And I want to be straight with you about what is happening to bonds right now. Bonds are losing value. Reuters recently reported that due to the war in Iran, that bonds have lost value across the entire globe. The jump in oil prices is pushing inflation higher. And higher inflation means higher interest rates. Now, here's why this matters for your bonds. Bonds pay a fixed rate of interest. That rate was set when the bond was issued, and it does not change. So if you bought a bond paying, let's say, 3%, and inflation is now running at 5%, do the math. You're losing 2% of purchasing power every year. Even though you're collecting interest, even though everything looks fine on paper, the inflation is quietly eating the real value of those returns. And there is another side to the bond problem. When interest rates rise, existing bond prices fall. New bonds then offer better yields. So the bonds you already hold, think about this, they become worth less in the market. And that is a double blow. That's a double whammy. Shrinking purchasing power and falling market value. Bloomberg just recently reported that bond traders who expected a Fed rate cut this summer are now reconsidering. Some are even predicting that the Fed may not cut rates at all this year, which means this environment, this difficult environment, becomes bad for bonds and may last longer than anyone even expected. Now, I'm not saying abandon bonds entirely, and I'm not your financial advisor because every situation is different. But what Morgan Stanley is saying and what the data is saying is that bonds can no longer be counted on to be the safe part of your retirement portfolio. And that then becomes a significant shift because for decades, bonds were where you put the money you could not afford to lose. And if that assumption no longer holds, then a lot of retirement plans need to be revisited. Now, I want to tell you about Frank and Carol. Frank is 71 years old. Carol is 68. Frank spent 35 years working for a steel company outside of Pittsburgh. And Carol, his spouse, worked part-time while raising their three kids. Frank had a solid 401k. When he retired, he rolled it into an IRA. And that was pretty standard. That was a pretty standard story right there. Well, Frank and Carol called our office about 4 months ago, and Frank said something that I want to share with you. He said, "I feel like I did everything right. I saved for 35 years. I put in the max, in other words, he put in full contributions. I diversified, but every time I read the news, I feel like the rules keep changing on me." Well, Frank, I hear that from a lot of people, and you're right. The rules are changing. The 60-40 rule is gone. Morgan Stanley just buried it. And the idea that bonds are the safe haven are really under serious question. And the idea that the government will manage debt responsibly, well, Jim Rogers said it all. He's not counting on it. Frank had done everything right under the old rules. The question was, how does he position himself for the new ones? Frank is over 59 and a half years old. He's no longer employed with his former employer. His IRA is fully eligible. In other words, it's qualified for transfer into a gold IRA. And that's today without any penalty. He does not have to move everything if he doesn't want to. He does not have to make a dramatic decision. Even moving a portion, 10%, 15%, 20%, or even some of you want to end up doing even more into physical gold, begins to provide yourself a layer of protection that paper assets simply cannot give you. Frank and Carol started the process, and Carol said something that I thought was perfect, and I want to share it with you. She said, We are not betting the farm on gold. We are making sure the farm does not get eaten by inflation. And that's exactly the right thing to think about. 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Now let's talk about the rollover and what you need to know. Let me walk you through the practical side of this, because I know some of you are thinking, okay, Alan, maybe I want to look into this, or but how does this actually work? Well, let me make it simple. If you have a 401k, you can roll it into a gold IRA if you're 59 and a half years or older. Or the rule applies to you even if you're not 59 and a half years old and you're no longer working with that employer and no longer contributing into that plan, then you can roll that over. So either one qualifies. You only need to meet one of those conditions. The same rule applies to those that have 403b plans. Those are the retirement accounts for teachers, nurses, and nonprofit workers. And it applies to 457 plans, which are the retirement accounts for government employees. So if you have a traditional IRA, the process is even simpler. IRAs can be transferred into a gold IRA at any age, no age requirement, no restrictions. If you inherited an IRA from a parent or a spouse or even a friend, they can also be transferred into a gold IRA at any age. Now, if you're already retired and taking required minimum distributions, you can still convert a portion of your IRA. You simply need to make sure your RMD is handled first for the year, and the metals experts at Reagan Gold Group will walk you through exactly how this works. So the process itself is straightforward. Now, you never take physical possession of the metal unless you want to. Remember, there's two ways that you can do with a precious metals IRA, gold or silver IRA. You can either take the metals as your distribution or your RMD. In other words, you can say, hey, Alan, I'd rather just have the metal sent directly to me than rather having them liquidated. So you can take possession of the metal, because remember, in an IRA, there's two choices. You can take possession of the actual physical metal, or you can choose to have it liquidated. And if you take possession of the actual physical metal, the actual metal in your IRA that's held inside of the depository insured is actually sent to you for whatever amount. So you can have the metals. You just have to report the taxes on the spot value at the end of the year. So at the end of the year, you get a 1099-R. You take that to your CPA. And then whatever your tax situation is, you take care of it from there. Same tax treatment, same government protections, just physical gold instead of the paper assets. Now, let's step backwards for a minute and go back over Jim Rogers, Ray Dalio. Let's go over these guys again. Jim Rogers, and like I said, you may or may not know him, he actually co-founded the Quantum Fund in the 1970s. And during that decade, that fund returned 4,200%. 4,200%, while the S&P 500 gained roughly 47% in the same period. Now, Jim, you know, not many people, he's not a TV guy, he's not a newsletter wanting you to give him money. He's one of the most successful investors who's ever lived. He's a man who navigated every major market cycle for five decades. He sold every single stock he owned, every U.S. stock he owned. Recently, he just sold it. And recently, he sat down for an interview, and he explained why he sold every U.S. stock. In his exact words, he said this: I sold all my U.S. stocks recently because I've seen this party before. I've seen this party before. Think about how much history, like I said before, is packed into those words. This is a man who was investing in the 70s when inflation was high. It was an inflation crisis. He was investing when interest rates hit 20%. He was investing through the 1987 crash, as well as the dot-com collapse and the 2008 financial crisis. So he's seen every kind of market environment imaginable. And he looked at America right now and said, I've seen this before and I'm getting out. His reason, like I said, it's not complicated. It's not some theory, conspiracy. It comes down to one thing, and that is America's debt. So Roger said the United States is now the largest debtor nation in the history of the world. Not the history of recent times, not the history of modern era, the history of the world. And his question to Washington, a question I think of a lot of us Americans share, was simply this. They can't read in Washington. They don't even know what's happening. He also warned about the Federal Reserve. Roger said that the Fed does not have unlimited amounts of money to save us all. In fact, he said they usually make things worse. And his final word of advice from an investor, a man who has made and preserved enormous wealth across 50 years of investing, he said this, be very careful, and whatever you're thinking about investing, be careful. This is a rare time in investing history, a rare time in investing history. So let me close today with a thought. Throughout all human history, when a government spent more than they had, or when they printed money to cover their debts, when the holders of paper currency started to lose faith, the people who held gold were protected every single time. Ancient Rome, Revolutionary France, Weimar Germany, the 1970s in the United States. Every single time, gold held its value. Paper did not. Now, America is the largest debtor nation in history. I want you to understand that, of the world. Jim Rogers said that. Ray Dalio confirmed it. Morgan Stanley is repositioning their clients because of it. Now, I'm not here to tell you the sky is falling, and I'm not here to scare you. I'm here to make sure you're ready, because the people who are ready, who hold a portion of their retirement in real physical gold, those people will sleep well at night, regardless of what the headline says tomorrow. Regardless of what Washington does next, regardless of where the stock market closes on Friday, gold does not care about any of that, because gold is not a promise. It's the real thing. 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And remember, they're there on the weekends for you to take your calls as well, because they care. Now, I'm Alan Johnson. Thank you for spending this time with me today. 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I'll see you next week. 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
7: Space Today. The UAE is blaming Iran for the attack. No casualties on the ship, and no one has immediately claimed responsibility. Rescuers yesterday recovered the body of an Indonesian woman who was caught in a volcanic eruption on Mount Dukono on Indonesia's remote island of Halmahera a day earlier. Search operators continue to find the bodies of two Singaporeans. The slain hikers, amongst 20, are set up to ascend the giant volcano in defiance of safety restrictions and became stranded when Dukono erupted early Friday. This is SRN News.
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11: Hello and welcome to another edition of Community Insight. I am your host, Aaron Light, and this week we are here with Judy Dalvison, the president and CEO of the Better Business Bureau of Central Ohio. Hello, Judy.
12: Hi, how are you today?
11: Doing great. Today we have a lot of topics to get in, including identity theft, as well as choosing a summer camp for your kids, and some travel tips over the summer. Stay tuned because we're going to be getting into more details as the show continues. But for right now, let's just start with an introduction. Judy, could you tell us a little bit about you and how the Better Business Bureau could help our listeners?
12: Absolutely. So I'm Judy Dalvison, President and CEO of the local Central Ohio office of the BBB. There are actually 91 offices of BBB throughout North America, and our particular area covers central and southeastern Ohio. So we have 21 counties in the state of Ohio that we are responsible for. But BBB as a whole is, you know, it's a nonprofit organization that's been around for a very long time. And our mission is to build and advance trust between businesses and consumers. That's what we stand for. We've been in existence for well over 100 years, started in the early 1900s. And it's really about business leaders that have come together, through the Better Business Bureau to elevate ethical business practices. The goal is to strengthen community trust and really ultimately help communities thrive. So by working with businesses all across North America, we set standards, we offer education, we offer dispute resolution services, we offer reputation management tools and resources to really just support that ethical growth for businesses that is going to help give consumers additional confidence when they make business decisions.
11: Yeah, is the Better Business Bureau for a certain size of business, or at what point when you're in the starting a business process would you contact the Better Business Bureau?
12: You know, we have businesses that are solopreneurs, that is just a one, you know, person doing everything for their business, to large national, international businesses. And really, it's about that commitment to ethical standards, right? So it can be any size of business. And we always recommend that, you know, for the consumer, our tagline has been start with trust. You want to start that decision-making journey when you're making any kind of a purchase that starts with a place where you know you're trusting the businesses or the potential businesses that you're working with. So there's really no bad time to start working with BBB, but you really want to start working from the very beginning, if at all possible, just to ground yourself with the good businesses before you make that final decision.
11: This week, we're going to be talking about a variety of topics, but it is Identity Theft Awareness Month. So let's start there. I think it happens to a large percentage of people. Do you have any idea how many people go through identity theft in their lifetime?
12: Yes, millions do. But, you know, it happens in small ways. It happens in big ways. You know, there's so much opportunity for this, and it's just increasing with all of our information being out there, being digital, you know, hackers and the dark web. All of that information is just compiling on us and making us bigger targets, because where many years ago it might be, you know, one credit card number or one piece of your identity was compromised. Now, scammers are so good at compiling this. So they're building, you know, this profile on us, and they're just adding more and more data as it gets compromised to our profile so that they can attack us in multiple ways. So it's a growing problem. I don't see that changing, unfortunately, because so much is out there available to be taken from us.
11: And let's start with some of the obvious things, just to get those out of the way. What are some of the more common ways that your identity can be stolen?
12: Yeah, and we hear this all the time, right? There's the phishing emails. We're going to talk about some of those, you know, later on, how there's so many different organizations, you know, they pose as different organizations to try to convince us that they're legitimate. And so they're phishing for our information, those text messages, those emails, even sometimes phone calls. There's still the credit card skimmers that are placed at gas station pumps and at ATM machines. Those are still out there. And just, you know, there's even the what they call shoulder surfing, where someone's watching you from behind you in line at a retail organization where you're putting in your PINs and your passwords. So those are all the things we've heard about for a long time. They're still out there. So there's still things you need to be aware of.
11: And what about some things that people may not be aware of, some less obvious risks?
12: Right. Yeah, some maybe you don't think about, or some new ways are, we're all pretty accustomed to throwing things away in the trash can that may have some pieces of information on it, whether, you know, it's a financial document or even a medicine bottle that has your prescription numbers. You know, those kind of things you need to think about, because there are people that look through trash to find that information. Oversharing on social media is one thing we talk about a lot at BBB. What can be so exciting to share online about, you know, your trips or successes your children have can be used by scammers and in nefarious ways. So you got to be careful what you're sharing. Sometimes they're those fun little quizzes that you're sharing. We often use like our cars or our maiden names as passwords. Well, if you're sharing that in a quiz, that could be a scammer actually looking for password access. Mail theft, you know, whether someone's just going through and getting information out of your mailbox to look at credit card numbers or, you know, information about the types of utilities you have to try to expose those accounts. as well as just even beta breaches. We know that those happen. We don't really control when our information is part of a data breach, but it's really important to take those seriously and take action when they happen.
11: And you mentioned building a profile. I remember in the past that it would be something along the lines of, let's say someone got your driver's license, then they may use the driver's license to get a library card, then use the library card to open a bank account, then use the bank account to get a credit card. Is it kind of like that still, where they're just getting one piece of information and now they're trying to add on more and more and more, and that's how things like this happen?
12: Absolutely. And that's how they can really inflict some severe damage to our accounts and our reputation, because they build all this information and they can gradually escalate the types of information they're getting because they have some basis of information to start with. So it can lead to, you know, really serious identity theft. What that can cause problems with, you know, getting a home loan or securing a job, because your information and your identity is compromised.
11: Once they receive some of this information or all of this information, what's typically going on right now? What are they using this for?
12: They're opening credit accounts or loans in your name. They're taking over existing credit accounts that you have or loans that you have. They can file tax returns. It's kind of topic at hand right now with the tax season. They can file fake returns in your name. They can file for government benefits in your name, medical services in your name. There's so many different ways that they can use this, the identity information that they've received, that can really cause some severe pain for you and actually be a financial a deterrent in you being able to make loans and credit in your name.
11: You know, this is really ringing a bell for me, because what happened to me is I noticed a change, which I know we've talked about this in weeks past with you, Judy, is that when you notice something changed that wasn't there before, like, for example, I wasn't receiving too many spam calls, but then all of a sudden, every single day without missing a day, I would get a message from an automated system that would say, "We've received your loan application." And I'd never had that before. And all of a sudden, every day that started to happen, and that was the very first sign of something going on with someone trying to steal my identity. So what are some of these warning signs that we should be looking for?
12: Anything that's unusual, like exactly what you just described, you want to be pay attention to. You may think, you know, it's minor or something at first, you know, you kind of dismiss it as just a one-time thing, but if they're all warning signs. Any sudden stop to mail or bills that you're used to getting, that can be a warning sign. Anything that is denied, like a credit card that you use all the time that's suddenly denied, or debt collection calls that you don't recognize the account. You know, that's not, I don't have an account with that organization. Why would they be calling about debt collection? Medical bill discrepancies, tax related notices that don't seem to make sense to you. Any kind of notice of data breach, we talked about that before, you want to take that seriously. So all of those things, anything that's unfamiliar, that makes you question it, it's better to check it out and find out that it's just something you didn't recognize, maybe a change of a name of the organization. It's always best to check it than to assume that everything's okay and then get further down the road and see that there's been some pretty serious harm done.
11: And getting back to avoiding this, now we have two different worlds. We have the physical world, we have the digital world. What are some of the Better Business Bureau recommendations on just how to protect yourself?
12: So with the physical, you know, your hard copies of things, you always want to shred documents. We talked about, you know, don't throw things away in the trash. Anything that has personal information or financial information, peel off labels off of prescription bottles if you can. Destroy those things in a way that cannot be retrieved. Limit what you carry in your wallet. Like if you don't carry your Social Security card, usually not something you would need to produce during the course of your regular day. So in case your wallet is ever stolen or information is, you know, lost in it, you want to have that be as little as possible. Secure your mail. Don't let it sit in your mailbox for multiple days. Make sure you're retrieving it promptly and ask questions before sharing any kind of personal information, whether it's a legitimate company or not. Even a legitimate company may ask for more information than they really need from you. The less you can use Social Security numbers and driver's license numbers, the better, because other organizations are hacked too. So even when it's well-intended by the organization, it's another place where it can be compromised. So limit that as much as possible. It's really best to only use it if absolutely needed.
11: Okay, some great tips there from Judy Dollison, President and CEO of the Better Business Bureau here in Central Ohio. And to wrap up our talk about identity theft, let's talk about what happens if you think you're a victim. If these kind of things are happening, something changes that wasn't happening before. Now, what do you do? Who do you even get a hold of for something like this?
12: Yeah. Well, you want to stay calm and act very methodically, because, you know, you really want to think through what may have been compromised and who all you do need to call, because you probably have to call different people based on the type of information that was compromised. So if you have a credit card that was compromised, call the financial institution. If you have a driver's license that was compromised, you might want to call the DMV or the Federal Trade Commission has a place where you can report identity theft. And so you really need to think that through to decide who you need to call. And on BBB.org, the scam tracker has a resource that does walk you through who the best person is to call, best company to call, based on the type of identity that's been compromised. You also want to, you know, freeze your credit so additional harm can't be done as soon as possible. So if you really think your ID has been compromised, if you create a credit freeze with the credit bureaus, three credit bureaus, that will stop additional credit from being taken in your name. Now, you can't take additional credit out, even if you want to, without removing that freeze, which you can do. But as long as that freeze is in place, there's no additional credit cards or loans that can be taken out in your name. And if you can also put a fraud alert, which is a little bit different, it will stop creditors from taking out credit without going through some kind of a secondary form of identification. So if you put a fraud alert in place, you say no additional credit can be taken out unless you call me at this phone number. And that is maybe a little lesser way of, you know, freezing it, because it still allows credit to go through. But you do have to have that second form of identification before you go through with that. Then you want to report it to places like the BBB, which helps track these things. We also have a great customer service team that can help you thinking through who else you might need to call. And again, the Federal Trade Commission has a great website, identitytheft.gov, that has a lot of valuable information. And I would say, lastly, be aware of scammers. They double down on some of these things. So if they know that you have been a victim of a data breach, and even if you've been fallen for a scam, sometimes they kind of double down and they say, you know, I'm with an organization that's trying to protect you from this data breach, or protect you from additional scams, and I just need some information to you know, help protect you. And then it's really a secondary scam.
11: Wow. They get you coming and going.
12: They sure do.
11: Oh, it's so exhausting that you have to protect yourself like that every day, but it's so important. It's so important. So thank you for that, Judy. Those tips can be found on the Better Business Bureau website. Is that true?
12: Yes, they can. The BBB website has a lot of great information. There's a consumer section that gives you all types of consumer tips about everything we talked about today, as well as, you know, just a variety of things. And also the BBB Scam Tracker, which is a place to go to research and report attempted and successful acts of fraud.
11: And please be looking out for those friends and family members, too, that are around you out there, to the listeners, because they may not be as tech savvy as you are. So we have to be looking out for them. I always try to mention that, because if you hear of any of these things not just happening to you, but to those around you, maybe you can help them.
12: Absolutely. Yes.
11: So getting away from the identity theft topic, it's similar, because who would think that you would get a text from the DMV and it would be fake? Well, this is
12: right.
11: Another thing we have to be aware of. So can you tell us a little bit about this rash of fake DMV texts?
12: Yeah, so they're circulating across the country and including Central Ohio, and there's even a posting about it on the DMV's website here in Ohio. But the messages typically claim that the recipient of the text has an unpaid ticket, or they have a registration issue that requires immediate attention, and they're really relying on that urgency, right? They want you to pressure you into making you click on that link and taking action. So they say, you know, you have to click and follow the instructions, or you're going to have some kind of penalty, or even suspend your license, or some kind of a fee. And if you do, it's going to take you to a website that looks real. Scammers are great at making websites look legitimate, maybe even have the right logo on it. And any information you put into that website, credit card, you know, your driver's license number, is going to be information that's compromised. So be really careful following any kind of a text from the DMV. They actually say on their website that they will not reach out to you in this way. So, if you get that message, it's likely a scam. But you can always go directly. You know, if you are worried that it's not, verify through an independent source the actual website or the actual phone number of the DMV and contact them directly and talk about your concern before you take any, you know, following any links that you receive in an email or text.
11: Okay, so they will not reach out to you initially through a text unless you have requested this text.
12: That is correct. They will not issue any kind of demand for payment through a text message.
11: Okay. With that, what are some other tips as far as what to look for and how to resolve an issue?
12: Yeah. You want to verify it independently, see if you really do have a problem. You know, likely won't from receiving this text, but then delete that text. You want to get it, out of your phone. Don't react to it. Don't confirm that you received it. Sometimes they'll just want you to, they'll say, you know, please confirm that you read this. And even that confirmation tells them that that's a legitimate number that's associated with your name. You know, you don't want to acknowledge that in any way. You can report the text as suspicious by forwarding it to spam through your wireless carrier. And if you feel like you have clicked on it, if you have given any kind of information away, you should, you know, follow up with the organization, the entity that may be compromised, again, your credit card or your driver's license.
11: Oh, yeah. And this is also seemingly a great way to use the Better Business Bureau Scam Tracker.
12: Absolutely. So the Scam Tracker is, you can get to it from bbb.org. It's in the upper right-hand corner on the page. When you get there, you navigate. And it is a really great tool to obviously report when you have been, some kind of scam has been attempted, even if you didn't fall for it, or if you did fall for it. All of that can be reported on the Scam Tracker, and it's really paying it forward because other people can use that as a tool to do research. So if I feel that I'm encountering something that could be a scam, and I get on the Scam Tracker and I see that you have reported it as a scam and it matches so closely to what I'm experiencing, that's probably a good indication for me that mine's a scam as well. So it's really, we know about 45% of those who visit the Scam Tracker are using it as a research tool, and then the other 55% have reported that they've been, you know, attempted or successful scam has been perpetrated against them. So great tool to use, whether, you know, you're paying it forward to help your neighbor or to do research for yourself.
11: What a great product, a great way to help others, because if someone else has gone through it and they post it on there, then you'll be able to look it up and find familiar things that have happened to others. Those good Samaritans are posting there, so it doesn't happen to other people. So it works right both ways. And is that that's just found on bbb.org?
12: Yes, bbb.org. There's a link to the Scam Tracker page right at the top of the page. You'll see it. You can navigate to the Scam Tracker site. And it'll walk you through if you're reporting a scam, or you know, there's lots of navigation that will tell you where to go based on what your needs are.
11: Well, if it's happening to you, it probably happened to someone else. So check that out at bbb.org. Well, as we're moving along here, spring has sprung, and now it's time for our summer trips and vacations and summer camps. What are some tips from the Better Business Bureau when it comes to choosing a summer camp? I wouldn't think initially that this would be an issue, but I guess it is. Tell us why, Judy.
12: Yeah, well, there's just a lot to be thought through when you are, obviously, your kids are going away to a camp that you may have never used before. So we always recommend that you treat a summer camp with the same level of care that you would for a child care provider, right? You just want to have this checklist of things to evaluate before you send your kids off, and you're not with them all day, or maybe, you know, all week or a couple weeks if they're overnight camps. So we recommend that you verify, you know, we say this, start with trust. We always recommend that you verify with the BDB about the reputation of the organization before you engage with them, right? So this is no different. There's also the American Camp Association, the ACA, which also has an accreditation process that shows that the camps that meet their standards specifically for summer camps. We also recommend that whether it's BBB or other sites, that you look at the reputation of the business, right, the camp. You want to see their complaints. You want to see their customer reviews to really get a sense. And maybe even, you know, ask your friends and neighbors and, you know, the other families at school for reviews to really get that sense of, you can trust the camp before you send your children there. And then the really good thing to ask for of the camp itself is the camper return rate or even the counselor return rate. You know, if there are campers that are going there year after year, that's a good sign, right? That the families are happy with it and the kids are enjoying it. So that return rate is a good metric to talk to when you're talking to the camp itself. We also recommend that you really look into staff and safety standards. You want to ask about background checks for the staff, what kind of training they have, what their ratio is of camp to counselor to ensure there's, you know, safety in that ratio, and any kind of protocols that they have, you know, if it's, especially if there's high risk activities involved in the camp, like swimming or archery, you know, what rules do they have in place and what resources they have in place to ensure safety.
11: When we're talking about sending your kid to a camp, whether it's just for a couple days or for long term, there are actually camps that are discouraged to go to and that are very low rated. It's something I don't really hear about. Is that true?
12: Yes, you know, there are all kinds of opportunities, right? So there's great businesses doing things great, and there's businesses not doing things as well. And then there's the scammers that are, you know, just pretending to be a summer camp that are really just getting your deposit, and, you know, there is no camp. So you really have to do the research, right? There can be not legitimate camps out there as well that are advertising online. And then there can be some camps that are legitimate organizations that just don't have maybe the level of reputation that you're comfortable with. So you really do need to start with that research to make sure that, you know, the camp that you're choosing really meets your comfort level.
11: So if you feel like you're being pressured, or if you need to do some more research, where can that information be found?
12: BBB.org is a great place to start, as well as the American Camp Association. Lots of great information to read reviews and to find out more about the activities of the camp. But, you know, again, there's really some red flags, like you were saying. You don't want, if you feel any kind of a pressure, if they're not answering questions, if you meet with them and they're not able to give you, their policies, those are all red flags that you want to, really consider before you sign any kind of a contract. If they're not able to be fully transparent, that is usually a red flag.
11: Include the Better Business Bureau in your research as we go into this summer season. Thank you so much. That's our time, Judy. Judy Dollison, President and CEO of the Better Business Bureau of Central Ohio. Thanks, Judy.
12: Thank you very much. Glad to be here.
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15: So this year, I ordered my prom dress from Shady Deals, and when it came, it said, some assembly required.
16: I ordered these batteries for my digital camera, but the batteries weren't included, so I had to draw all of our family memories.

0: Arab Emirates and Kuwait have both reported drones entering their airspace today, and the UAE blames Iran for the attack. The U.S. is awaiting Iran's response to a proposal to end the war and reopen the Strait of Hormuz. Stunning new figures show just how dominant China remains in global energy supply.
1: China now produces more coal than the rest of the world combined. According to the 2025 Statistical Review of World Energy, in 2024, China mined 4.78 billion tons of coal, accounting for 51.7% of global production. Just six countries together supply nearly 90% of the world's coal, with China alone surpassing all other nations combined. Ron Taylor reporting.
0: A debate over how to make taxation across Europe more fair, correspondent John Scott reports.
2: A report on taxation from the European Union drawing criticism as it calls for higher taxes on wealth, even as it admits Europe is losing millionaires and billionaires. The report proposes new taxes on capital gains, unrealized gains, inheritance, and even an exit tax for those who leave. Critics say the plan ignores a key issue. High tax rates may already be driving wealth out of Europe, not fixing inequality. John Scott reporting.
0: China says exports have risen 14% in April from a year earlier. Despite the war in Iran, lingering impacts from higher U.S. tariffs, the data was released yesterday, just days ahead of a meeting between President Trump and Xi Jinping. More on these stories at townhall.com.
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5: 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Today, we're going to talk about what I call the retirement danger zone, the first 5 years of retirement. This is a very critical window because market losses early in retirement can have a major impact than losses later on. It's not just about what the market does. It's about when it happens and how much income you're taking while it happens. We'll break down the sequence of returns risk, why early losses can hurt so much, how to protect your income strategy, and what a real-life retirement scenario can teach us. And joining me, as always, is my co-host this week and every week is Tony Shore from the great state of Minnesota, where the surgeon who performed the world's first successful heart transplant in 1967, Dr. Christian Barnard, trained at the University of Minnesota.
6: Yeah. In fact, Minnesota is known for its health care. We have the Mayo Clinic here, the first heart transplant. A lot of well-known doctors have trained at the U of M. The U of M Medical Center has done a lot of research. So, yeah, it's pretty great. And, of course, a lot of great things come out of the great state of Ohio. You're down there in God's country in the Columbus area. Yeah. Love it. I love Ohio. Love coming and visiting you there. And seeing you and all your clients and hanging out. But yeah, we're doing good. You and I just, we've been traveling recently. So
5: yeah,
6: in between our last show last week and now, we've both been doing a little bit of traveling. And as I told you, my daughter just became a Delta flight attendant. She graduated from seven grueling weeks of training, 10-hour days, 6 days a week. And then at night, when you're done with the 10-hour days, you study. Because they have to take exams.
5: Yep.
6: And they throw you on an airplane and ask you, okay, what's this? What do you do? And they just throw situations. They literally threw out a dummy, like a man-sized dummy, out into the aisle and said, he's having a heart attack. Unknown. Yeah. And then she's next and she has to, it's not like she knew that was coming. They just can throw things at you and then she has to show what she would do. It's pretty impressive. And you have to get a 90% or above to graduate. Well, otherwise you don't make it. Less than 70% of the 100 and 50, 180 people who

0: training made it. So we're proud of her. And the thing is, though, Corey, mom and dad get to fly for free.
1: That's probably the biggest. That's probably the nicest thing that can happen out of that, right?
0: Yeah. We're like, hey, this is great. You need to keep.
1: It's a little payback time for all the money you spent on her over the last few years for college and everything else.
0: Oh yeah. Plus, we're getting her off the payroll, and we get to fly for free. We're excited. Yeah. And you've been doing good, right?
1: Yeah, I've been doing great. I've been, just like you said, I've been on vacation. I'm back in the office this week, so this is my first day back, which basically means I got a lot of little catch-up things to do. You know how that can be.
0: Yeah. Oh, yeah, you've been out a week. Well, hey, I love the topic today, the retirement danger zone. You're talking about the first 5 years of retirement, and they can make or break your plan. That's what you call the danger zone, those first 5 years.
1: Yep.
0: And I know that's what people are concerned about. And early losses seem, you've said before, Corey, you mentioned on past shows that early losses in retirement hurt more than later losses. It's like the sequence of returns, right?
1: Exactly right, Tony. I mean, when you really think about it, when you do have a loss, you're taking money out. It can have a huge impact on your overall retirement plan. I don't think a lot of people understand that. You know, the easiest part about retirement is saving. The hardest part is to put together an income plan that's going to last as long as you do, or last as long as you and your spouse live, right? So the first 5 years of retirement, they're so important because, you know, again, you're shifting from saving money to withdrawing money. If the market drops while you're taking withdrawals, you might be forced to sell investments when the values are down if you actually don't have an income plan. So this kind of can really create what we call a double hit. The portfolio loses value from the market decline, and then losses. Then you have losses from those additional shares because the income still has to come out as well.
0: Right.
1: And what we do is what we really call this, Tony, is the sequence of returns risk. It's the risk that poor market returns happen at the wrong time. So, you know, two retirees can average the same return over 20 years. But the one who experienced losses early may run out of money much sooner than that other person.
0: Yeah. Well, give us a real life scenario breakdown of that so we understand it a little bit better.
1: So let's just imagine there's two retirees and they both have $1 million and they're going to withdraw $50,000 per year. Well, retiree A, they have strong returns early. And then they have weaker returns later in retirement. The retiree B gets the same average of return, but suffers losses in those first few years. So even with the same long-term average, retiree B, since they had those losses, they may end up with significantly less money because withdrawals happened while their portfolio was down. So the lesson with this is retirement plan is just it's not just about how much you average, your average return is over your retirement years. It's about cash flow. It's about timing. It's about risk management. And it's also about the flexibility as well. I mean, we all want to have the retirement that everyone wants to have a good retirement, but you really need to make sure you have an income plan going into it to make sure that if the market does dip and then, think about it. The market's been pretty volatile over the last year. Let's just say you happened to retire last April when the tariffs were announced. Now it did come back, but in that short term, you know, the market did drop around 18%. But I'm just telling you right now, because we work with a lot of clients, they get nervous when they retire and the market initially dips.
0: Sure. So people are, I mean, everybody's concerned about running out of money in retirement, or will I have enough, or how much can I live on each month? And this really plays into that. And a big risk to their money is that sequence of returns risk. And so that's a great breakdown. But how do we protect against it?
1: Well, the first part is you need to really have you need to build a retirement income plan before retirement begins.
0: Yeah.
1: Right. Not after all the volatility starts showing up. You know, we've had a great market over the last 10, 12 years. Right. But we've had it where we've had minus 18% returns, minus 20% returns over the last 10 years as well. And if you retire during that, right when that actually happens, I can tell you it's going to open your eyes. And here's where we'll talk about this in the next part, but psychologically, you change the way you think about things, right? Mm-hmm. And one of the things you really should be doing in order to protect that income early is you want to consider keeping 1 to 3 years of plan withdrawals and more stable assets. So you're not forced to sell stocks during downturns. You might want to segment, you know, your money into what we call like a bucket strategy, right? Yep. Where you have short-term income, medium-term stability, and then you have some long-term growth. Because one thing you don't want to do is you don't want to be so safe where you don't get that long-term growth on all of your, on a portion of your investments as well in order to keep up with inflation. So you really need to review how you're going to withdraw that money. You know, a portfolio may handle a 4% return or not a 4%. You know, everyone hears about the 4% rule. And in some environments, that's going to work for you. But not every retiree has that same risk level, the same tax situation, or the same spending needs as well. So the other part of it is when we start talking about income in retirement, you have to coordinate all this type of stuff as well. You have Social Security, you have pensions, you have cash, you have investment accounts, maybe you have some fixed income annuities. And of course, you always have to look at, well, from a tax standpoint, where should I take it out first, second, and then third as well? Because you might have investment accounts, you might have IRAs,
0: sure.
1: You might actually have some Roth accounts. So you really have to be able to coordinate that. And really, when you think about it, we're really the quarterback, you know, for all of our clients.
0: Yeah, that's right? Where you have to work with a trusted financial professional to,
1: right.
0: You know, Social Security, pensions, cash reserves, savings, investment accounts, stocks, IRAs, Roths, tax-free, possible fixed income annuities, all sorts of, there are all sorts of sources. And really the balance of those and coordination of those is what's going to protect against early loss or sequence of returns, isn't it?
1: You're exactly right, Tony. And, yeah. You know, that's why we work so hard with clients to put together income plans, because whatever your monthly expenses are, I mean, you have two parts of that. You have ones that are going to be fixed. You know, you have to pay these month in and month out. And then you have the discretionary as well, right? Yeah. But all that needs to go into that income plan, because I can tell you this, at the end of the day, our clients just want to make sure if you want $5,000 a month, you really don't care what's going on in the market.
0: Right.
1: You just want your $5,000 a month in order to pay your bills and live the retirement that you want to live.
0: You're right. And you don't want to have to rely on the market, because that's where a sequence of returns risk comes in. That's where, you know, fretting about it and losing sleep and stress. In fact, speaking of that, my next question is that leads us to the psychology of all this. If you have early retirement losses, I imagine they can compound it, because then you start making mistakes because you get emotions come into play here, right?
1: Yeah. And we've talked about that on previous shows, emotions.
0: Sure.
1: I mean, the nice part about working with an advisor is we handle your emotions, right? You just live your life. We make those, we obviously interact with you, but we're making a lot of those investment decisions for you. You know, early market losses don't just impact your portfolio. It really has a big impact on your behavior and your emotions. That is where it can be more damaging, right? Yeah. Retirees often feel more anxiety because there's no paycheck. And all of a sudden, if you let emotional decisions, you could sell, right, when the market's down or at the wrong time. Most people, hate to say this, but most people sell when it's high and not when it's low. Or they don't buy it when it's low. So selling at the market at the wrong time can have a huge impact. And sometimes when you lose money initially, what happens? All of a sudden, you want to go into more of a conservative portfolio. And it might be too early in order to do that. And they feel like they can abandon their long-term plan if you're doing it this yourself. The one thing we always try to tell our clients is we have a long-term plan in place. We expect the market to go up or down, right? And the one thing you don't want to do is lock in any of those losses and miss the recovery time. Because when the market does come back, it might take a little longer to make your money back, But you just want to make sure that you are going to be there when it does recover.
0: Yeah.
1: Because the one thing you don't want to do is you get too conservative. The market comes back. Oh, now I feel comfortable, right? Well, I'm going to get back in. Well, you just bought high. So you miss a lot of those gains that could actually just went up with you. You know, some of the biggest days of return in the market is when it is recovering. And you don't want to miss that. We know markets fluctuate. We know you're going to have down years in your retirement. But that's why it's so important to have a plan to help you, you know, account for that volatility when it does happen.
0: That's right. So let's get to the taxes of this, because taxes, a tax strategy going into retirement is also going to help you during those first 5 years, right?
1: Yeah. And let's face it, most people make 70-80% of what they were making before, which might give you some flexibility to think about doing some things from a tax planning standpoint, right? We want to be able to reduce future tax burdens. They're not going to go down. If anything, they're going to go up. It might be able to smooth out some of that over income over your time, because maybe you are taking it from taking it from Roth accounts later on. And the other part of this is depending on what your situation is, you know, when you reach that age of 73, now you got to start taking required minimum distributions. That could actually, if you're not using a lot of that IRA money in retirement, now it could potentially have an impact on higher taxes. It could also increase your Medicare premium surcharges with what they call IRMA. So this is a great time to think about Roth conversions, managing your capital gains, coordinating Social Security timing. That's so important. A lot of people always think, well, the day I retire, I got to say start taking Social Security. That's not necessarily true. If you have a plan in place because you've been working with an advisor, we're going to already have in there the days that you should start triggering your Social Security benefits, because we ran a Social Security maximization for you and your spouse.
0: Yeah. You know, taxable income in retirement is something I think a lot of people misjudge or have misconceptions about. And again, that's where you come in. That's where having that bucket strategy you mentioned earlier, with a tax-free bucket of money to have in retirement in case you do need to pull some money out. It's, you don't want it to push you up into that higher tax bracket. Paying higher Medicare premiums can go up if you have too much taxable income in retirement. And eventually, even with the extra $6,000 deduction from the Big Beautiful Bill, Social Security can still be taxed, at least a portion of it, by the government. So, yeah, you have to have a tax strategy. So I think it's time, though, for our financial workout of the week.
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1: Well, this week, what I want everyone to do is take 10 minutes and ask yourself a few questions. The first one is how much income would I need for my portfolio in the first year of retirement? You should know that. So you can jot that down. Where would I get that income if the market dropped 20% the day I retire? Right? I think that's very important. Do I have enough stable money to avoid selling investments during that market downturn? Could I possibly even reduce some of my discretionary spending temporarily if I needed to? And, you know, and the last one is have I reviewed my withdrawal plan with taxes and market volatility in mind? I think this is a key one. I don't think a lot of people actually think about my withdrawal strategy with taxes. Everyone always knows I need to take the net amount. They know what they need to get. The difficult part is to be able to make sure you're taking it out of the right types of accounts.
0: Right. So at the right times, at
1: exactly
0: the right type of accounts. And you need the money when you need it. But during certain times, you don't want to pull from certain accounts. You're right. That is the critical one. But all of those questions, people will probably need help answering those. And that's where you come in, that you help your clients answer all of those questions accurately. Again, you know, how much income you need, you should be able to figure that out, like you say, but sometimes you have questions and you don't want to miss something, right?
1: Yeah, you're exactly right. And really what we just discussed is what I call the retirement income stress test, right? And the goal of this is simple. Identify whether your first few years of retirement are protected, or are you exposed? And that's what this process is going to be able to do. But more importantly, I think if you come in and meet with us, we're going to be able to lay that out and see if you have any issues of being exposed with the market downturn the day that you do retire.
0: Yeah, you have to answer those questions. That's a good financial workout. And now
2: it's time for Myth vs. Muscle of the Week on Financially Fit Radio. In this corner, a common financial myth that could knock out your retirement plans. And in the other corner, the muscle, the financial truth that helps make your finances stronger.
1: And here's the myth. If I average 6 or 7% over time, I'll be fine in retirement. And what this really does for a lot of the people out there on the myth side is people tend to focus on their average returns. But retirement doesn't happen in what we call that average environment, right? A 6 or 7% return sounds great on paper, but real life markets don't deliver returns in a straight line. You're going to have up and downs throughout the year, throughout all your retirement years. And we already talked about the sequence of returns, the risk of that. So this mindset ignores timing risk. That's what that sequence of returns is. So when those returns actually show up, when they show up, it has a huge impact and it does matter just as much as the returns themselves.
0: Yeah.
1: So it assumes accumulation thinking, but retirement is completely a different phase. You know, that's during your working years, we call that the saving phase. When you retire, now we're getting, we call that the distribution phase.
0: Yeah.
1: And you need to make sure that you have a plan to be able to make sure you have that safe landing the day that you do retire.
0: Yeah. Average returns in retirement don't do you any good because you're going to have years like 2008 or 2022 where the markets are down. You're going to have up years, but you're going to have down years. So you need a plan in place to deal with that. I think that that is a big myth. So what's the muscle here?
1: Well, we talked about this earlier, but a bad market early in your retirement combined with your withdrawals can have a huge damage on your overall portfolio long term. A strong retirement plan accounts for income timing. We know when you're going to retire. It also takes into account all the volatility that we expect you to have throughout your years in the market while you are retired. Taxes and then downside protection. So it's not just average performance. You got to think about all these type of things that we just talked about.
0: Yeah.
1: The sequence of returns. I'll tell you right now, it's going to make or break your financial plan.
0: Yep.
1: If you experience losses early while taking an income, your portfolio may never fully recover. This is why, you know, when we went back to that discussion at the very beginning, this is why two people with the same average return can have very different outcomes on what they're going to leave, you know, to their kids in a legacy standpoint or the amount of money that you're going to have when you're in your 80s and 90s as well. So by working with an advisor, you're going to have a strong plan that's going to focus on income stability, not just growth. Because one of the things that we do, we have a compass report that we provide to all of our clients. We're going to be able to plan for the volatility. We're going to be able to plan for taxes, withdrawals, not just hope that averages work out for you. And here's the nice part about it is what every year when we meet with our clients, have our annual reviews, we're going to update that compass. Or am I still on track? Do we need to change anything? Is anything going to happen, you know, in your life that's going to maybe cause a change as well? If you don't have a good plan, especially a tax efficient plan, you really could be setting yourself up for failure, especially if you lose one of your spouses as well. That has a huge impact because you can go from a 12% tax bracket when you're married to a 22% overnight.
0: Wow. Yeah. And that really is where the rubber meets the road. And that's where having a plan and working with somebody like yourself is going to make all the difference. And so you have to do that. You want to build in that downside protection that you're talking about. So now, though, here we go. Got a little ahead of myself.
2: All right. Let's take a moment to cool down. This is where we wrap up today's show with one final thought to help strengthen your financial future.
1: Well, you know, today we talked about the retirement danger zone, the first 5 years that can have an outsized impact on the rest of your retirement. 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
2: 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All matters discussed during the show are for informational purposes only. 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Materials presented are believed to be from reliable sources, and no representations can be made as to its accuracy. All ideas and information should be discussed in detail with one of our qualified representatives prior to implementation. Calling this number will direct you to a licensed sales agent.
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8: 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I did want to take a minute to thank everyone who supported the ACLJ during the Double the Difference drive, the Double Your Impact drive, all those double drives. But now you get a little break as we can just say thank you. It was a great month. And again, to all the members and all the new champions, thank you again so much. Months like this make the whole organization possible, and really it's because of you. So thank you again so much. Phone lines, like I said, are open at 1-800-684-3110. As we weren't sure what we're going to talk about, more news is coming out of Iran, and it seems like we may be re-entering another conflict. Will the war in Iran resume? Of course, this comes after the ceasefire for a number of weeks now, as the new demands have rolled in from Iran to reopen the Straits of Hormuz, and they are far from ideal.
10: That's right. So the Iranians have now sent a 14-point proposal to end the war to President Trump. It has a 30-day deadline on it. So they're giving the president and the American government, the administration, 30 days to respond to this and to make this happen. And it has no mention of the nuclear program, which is the key sticking point for the United States. That is one of the reasons that this entire conflict began was over the nuclear program. So there, this main point that they make in this is that both sides will lift the blockade on the Strait of Hormuz. The United States will withdraw its forces from the Middle East, end all hostilities in the region, including Israel and Lebanon, which is currently in a ceasefire as well. And all sanctions on Iran will be lifted.
11: Oh.
10: The Iranians now seem to think they have the upper hand. This may be because they're starting to see Democrats in Congress say, hey, War Powers Act, you're up on this 60-day deadline, which is creating a little bit of a pushback from the administration.
8: Yeah, we'll get into that in just a little bit, because the president and the administration has sort of doubled down on what could be the resume of this war, or is this a new conflict? We'll debate that coming up in the next segment as we... I think you could probably go both ways here. You could have that conversation either way. But certainly President Trump has decided which way he is going to go. Again, Iran's 14-point plan really just saying, give us everything we want in the war. We'll reopen. But also, you're not going to get anything in return.
10: Exactly, especially with the sanctions part as well, saying,
8: you
10: have to lift all sanctions on us. The majority of those sanctions are because of their nuclear program. Now, there's others for human rights, for supporting terrorist organizations, etc. But a vast majority are due to their nuclear adventurism.
8: Yeah. And I want to clarify, in this also had no mention really of any sort of nuke program or uranium or any of the things that are happening.
10: They said actually the opposite. Their foreign ministry spokesperson said that will not be a part of any deal to end this conflict. So clearly they're thinking they have some momentum here, whatever that may mean. Maybe because of the political winds, maybe they're reading some of the polls that are out. But
8: so what comes next?
10: There we go.
8: What comes next? Where is the move for the Trump administration? What is the move for Iran? If Iran is not in the business of essentially surrendering, does this war kick back off? What do you think? What do you hope happens? 1-800-684-3110. 1-800-684-3110. This after a confusing few weeks, as the president even had to cancel some of his plans on meetings, saying, we don't even know who we're meeting with. Are we meeting with low-level officials? What is it? What do you think? Phone lines are open at 1-800-684-3110 to be on the air today, and I'd love to hear from you. Again, thank you again for supporting the work of the ACLJ during the Double the Difference drive. It meant a lot. Got us pretty far, got us very close, I believe, to the budget. 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
8: 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I see a bunch of you are just joining us right now. President Trump has been given a list of demands, maybe, if I think that's the best way to describe it, from Iran. That is to reopen the Strait of Hormuz completely and what it would look like moving forward, as there is a lot of global pressure to get that done. The same moment, we are in the middle of a ceasefire. It's probably it's easy to forget that,
11: right?
8: That has happened. And we've been in a ceasefire for a number of weeks now. What does that look like moving forward? And I feel like President Trump is at least laying out, I wouldn't even say the breadcrumbs, he's laying out the plan that essentially says, you know, we're about to go back in action.
10: Well, and there's reports that he's frustrated at the inaction on both sides. Either get back to the operations or get to the table. Clearly, the Iranians have taken some sort of step back with this latest proposal, also giving a 30-day deadline, now starting to dictate the timeline to the U.S. It does seem that maybe that has stepped back. But I think it could also show us that when the president decided to remove the United States from talks just a few days ago, really a little bit over a week, that when he said, we don't really even know who we are negotiating with, that clearly is a signal that things like this were going to start happening. Now, on the other side of that, the U.S. started an operation helping ships traverse the Strait of Hormuz, especially some American-flagged vessels that have shipping containers that are going through that Strait of Hormuz. Then Iran had struck with a drone attack targeting both a UAE tanker. South Korean government is saying they are investigating what appears to be an attack from the Iranians. So Iran is attacking vessels in the Strait of Hormuz. The United States is saying through Scott Bessent that we actually control this. Now, there will be some time to let this unfurl and put this back into perspective. Now, I think what you're going to see is what he's referencing is maybe hostilities getting back up to speed, especially with what we're seeing from this type of demand and timeline. Now, back here at home, you have Democrats saying, listen, War Powers Act, you hit 60 days.
8: Yeah, let's back up. So people don't know, with the War Powers Act, President Trump and the administration really had the ability to go and do this without any sort of confirmation, any sort of vote, any sort of authority given. They had the authority to do it temporarily. It's a 60-day essentially window where if you need to go get something done, you can go get it done and handle it and get out. Now, 60 days is almost up. President Trump's got a bit of a caveat to that, and I don't think he's ill-willed or ill-intentioned. I think it's actually probably somewhat accurate, but it may depend on how you read the act itself, how you want to describe it. But 60 days are up from the first day of the engagement, but it's been a number of weeks since there has been. So that one ended.
10: Well, exactly. So the 60 days, and then you have an additional 30 days, so 90 days total, where you can wind down hostilities. The Democrats that are detractors of this operation in Iran are saying, listen, you hit 60 days. We better see this wrapping up now. Now, the administration has the opposite take. They're saying, no, that operation, Operation Epic Fury, for all intents and purposes, ended when we started a ceasefire.
8: And didn't they give this one a new name?
10: Exactly. This is the specifically the shipping route one, I believe, is Operation...
8: It's got a fun one.
10: Freedom of something.
8: Exactly. We'll pull it up.
10: But when you start to look at this, you're talking about, did...
8: Someone find it for us.
10: Did that happen? Did, when a ceasefire happened, even if you don't withdraw everyone, the United States, it seems, did not conduct operations. We did see Iran violating that, yeah, shooting drones at Gulf states, at Israel.
8: It's just Project Freedom.
10: Project Freedom is specifically focused on the Strait of Hormuz. So once again, who's right? Now, with a Republican majority, I don't think it matters that much, because who is going to be the ones that would hold an administration accountable? You see all these resolutions they keep trying to pass. They keep failing. If for some reason you start to get poll numbers for people that are nervous in the midterms, you could see people start to peel off and get a resolution passed that is saying the president has gone too far. We need to wrap this up.
8: Yeah, and it's certainly not as popular as it once was to have this kind of ongoing conflict. Again, a lot of people thought when day one you had essentially the destruction of the top leaders in Iran, this could go very quickly. Now, in general, it really still has only gone, you know, a couple months here. We're not talking about a very long-term engagement, but there is hesitancy heading into midterms, as we've seen sort of the polls started to really show where things are going to be heading. So who knows? You may have some Republicans that also decide this is not worth it. The juice is not worth the squeeze. We're not going to. Maybe we'll hold the president's foot to the fire at this point. What do you think? 1-800-684-3110. We got a phone call coming in. Let's go to Dale in California. Dale, you're on the air. Let's give Dale a second here. Dale, you there? Nah, put Dale on hold. Let's see if we can get back to him. I think he's just listening on the radio. The old school way, Will.
10: I hear that. Speaking of old school way, you've got a villain on your shirt today.
8: Oh, yeah, I got Darth Vader.
10: I do want to bring that out.
8: I got Darth Vader. It's May the 4th. And you know what? I have a few Star Wars shirts. This is a very 90s looking one of Darth Vader.
10: So you know he's the bad guy, right?
8: Yeah, maybe in your version of the story.
10: I mean, I think that's everyone's version.
8: I don't know.
10: You mean the Rebel Alliance are liberals? Is that what you're saying?
8: He's a strong leader, is what I'm told. You know, at the end of the day, he is the hero of the story.
10: Well, he does, yes. There is redemption.
8: Yeah.
10: Yeah.
8: People always say that. They're like, you know, he's the hero. I was like, yeah. At the end of the day, Tony Soprano loved his son, too. Like, you know. Right.
10: After a lot of genocide,
8: yeah,
10: actually. I mean, he was blowing up whole planets.
8: Whole planets.
10: Yeah.
8: And then he was like, you know what I don't want you to do is do something to my son. And I kind of could get that. But it is Star Wars Day. I'm excited. We have my kids dressed up. Everyone dressed up. It is fun to celebrate something. But remember President Trump? He talked about the leader himself.
10: Yeah, that's right.
8: Let's take a listen. President Trump, this is a flashback bite to just a few months ago.
10: It was October, yeah.
8: Yeah.
11: We have Darth Vader. You know Darth Vader, right? Darth Vader is a man who I think he's sitting right. Is that Darth? Stand up, please, Darth Vader. I mean, they call him Darth Vader, but he's actually a very nice person. Russell, vote.
8: Oh, see, I wish we didn't reveal. I like the idea of just... I love that he says Darth Vader, stand up. That is the most President Trump thing. Who was he talking about? It's the head of
10: Russell Vogt. He's the director of the Office of Management and Budget.
8: That's right.
10: For the administration. So.
8: Stand up. Darth Vader's here. Darth Vader. All right. We're having a little fun here. Phone lines are open at 1-800-684-3110. We got Dale back. Is he good to go? Dale, California, go ahead.
13: So I wanted to ask why we're having a ceasefire when there's tankers of Iranian oil going along the coastline of Iran and Pakistan, and they're dumping their oil into a refinery either in India or Pakistan, which allows them to get money, which will allow them to build more things. So during a ceasefire, they have money to build more things. They would have money to build a ballistic missile. And I find it hard to believe that they were so dumb that they didn't isolate refined uranium so they could have a nuclear bomb someplace really secretive that no one knows about. So I'm just concerned about that. And when you let your guard down a little bit, then things really happen bad. So,
10: well, Dale, I think to that point, according to the administration, that is not happening. That the Iranian ships are not getting through. They're not going through the coastline. They're not getting to secret places to offload their oil. As a matter of fact, some of the reporting is that they're actually about to be in a bit of a bind because their refineries are about to hit capacity of all the storage that they can have. And then they're going to have to stop production, which causes a whole host of issues when they want to restart that production. So there has been a lot of propaganda out there. One, you saw even, I think it was Senator Murphy that said something to the effect of like, awesome, when that report that 26 ships had gotten through and people called him out for that. And he's like, what, I can't be sarcastic anymore? It's like, no, but also that story wasn't even true. It came out later that it was just Iranian propaganda. And I think that goes back to a lot of what we've talked about here. This entire conflict is how well the propaganda machine from Iran has permeated the entirety of American society.
8: Oh, yeah. I mean, I think it's... We're living in a very different time, everyone. I mean, I'm looking at comments on social media, Instagram, TikTok, everywhere that we are, you know, everywhere where the people are chatting. And it is very interesting to see. Now, somewhat, of course, you could say that's bots. That's not real. I can see the ones that are real, though. You can feel the ones that are real. You can feel how society is reacting. And look, I think there is a reason to question something like a military conflict of this scale. I understand that. I have no problem with debating whether or not we need to be at war with Iran. I believe that originally when we were positioned this, we talked about regime change and all of that. That's where I was more leaning. And then it became a little muddier as time went on. However, that's not really what's happening. You are having, as Will said, Iranian-backed propaganda seep its way in to the mainstream media. You are having the conspiracy theories take over me. I was even watching CNN on the way in. I flipped through all the channels. CNN was saying how the conspiracy theories have taken over the right and the left, and how they're even sitting there going, we don't know what to do. And this was coming from CNN. And I kind of want to go, well, you're part of the problem. But you know what? It is what it is. Phone lines are open at 1-800-684-3110. 1-800-684-3110. Ann and Gene, stay on hold. We'll get to you. Rick Rennell's joining us in the next segment, and then we'll hop around and get some more calls from around the planet. 1-800-684-3110.
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8: Welcome back to Seculo. We are going to be taking your calls and comments about this at 1-800-684-3110. And as I teased, also, back half of the show, which some of you don't get on your local, if you're listening to terrestrial radio, you need to be finding us always on ACLJ.org, on YouTube, or Rumble, however you get your podcasts. We're there live streaming each and every day, 12 to 1 p.m. Eastern time. And of course, archive later on. If you're listening to this, there's a second half that runs. And that show is going to be, that second half is going to be very interesting. Jeff Balaban is joining us, the head of ACLJ Jerusalem. He is back in Jerusalem, so we're going to discuss how things are looking actually from a standpoint in Israel right now. And then following that, we're going to have on a former Turner executive, currently the chief media officer for Real American Freestyle, Eric Bischoff, who you may know from his time in WCW and the WWE, but is currently has a show that runs on Fox Nation. But we do want to talk about the passing of Ted Turner, because whether you probably agree or disagree with him on his politics, had a gigantic impact, and probably there's at least an argument to be made that we wouldn't be doing this show, this kind of content, if it wasn't for people like him. So we're going to discuss that a little bit later in the second half. That being said, you also have, speaking of media, you have President Barack Obama, former President Barack Obama, making the rounds, talking about the current conversations that are happening. He's, of course, promoting his big, giant Obama Center in is it in Chicago? Yes, it's in Chicago. That, you know, it's a pretty cool looking structure. Very interesting. He's doing a lot. He's finally doing press. You don't see him out there all that much.
16: No.
8: Now he's doing that.
16: Michelle a lot, but not, but not him.
8: And he's out there talking about this. And he's started to really have that conversation of what a future relationship with Republicans look like, what the future looks like with conservative media and other, you know, it gets very political, as you'd expect.
16: Yes, I mean, he starts getting into the proper role of the Attorney General. Remember Eric Holder? I mean, his wingman.
8: Let's hear that. This is, again, this is Barack Obama just last night on Stephen Colbert. Again, Stephen Colbert's show wrapping up, by the way, any day now. I think it's the end of the month. But he's having some big guests on, one of them former President Obama. Take a listen.
17: We're going to have to do some work to return to this basic norm, and we probably now have to codify it. The White House shouldn't be able to direct the Attorney General to go around prosecuting whoever the president wants to prosecute.
18: Right, because technically it's under the executive branch.
17: Technically,
18: the norm is that it's independent.
17: The idea is that the Attorney General is the people's lawyer. It's not the president's consigliere.
18: Right, even when it's Bobby Kennedy.
17: That's Bobby Kennedy. And so two of the core principles of a democracy. We can survive a lot. Bad policy, funky elections. There's a bunch of stuff that, you know, we can overcome. We can't overcome the politicization of the criminal justice system, the awesome power of the state. You can't have a situation in which whoever's in charge of the government starts using that to go after their political enemies.
16: We just did a 600-page report with the DOJ on how just under the Biden administration's 4 years, not as effective as the Obama administration's eight, but under just their 4 years, how they criminalized, how they politicized the justice system to go after their political enemies. And it happened to be pro-lifers and religious people and people of faith, cases that we're still taking all the way to the U.S. Supreme Court as we speak. And so, again,
8: Eric Holder said he was the president's...
16: when you had Eric Holder as the Attorney General, this was a guy who, I mean, again, you couldn't have... It's not much closer than Bobby Kennedy being
8: AG. I do have to say, at least Colbert brought that up, saying, you know, it's the people's... You easily forget... John F. Kennedy put his brother.
16: Well, and it's still, position. I mean, it's not the people's attorney, but it's the people's attorney. Still, it's the executive branch, which is run by the president. The president chooses the attorney general. And again, the way they characterize it is you shouldn't be able to just, you know, criminally investigate whoever you want just because the president wants to. That's sure. Not right. But the president can certainly have input because the people elected the president. They didn't elect the attorney general. The Attorney General got confirmed by an elected Senate. So if the president thinks there was wrongdoing in any way, he could certainly recommend that the Attorney General have one of their massive investigations team at least take a look. And I don't think that's an abuse of the system. And by the way, when you have statements like this coming out of Eric Holder, remind people, way back, oh, this is 13 years ago, he had no problem making a statement like this.
8: Yeah, he said, I'm still the president's wingman. Do we have sound? I don't know if we have sound to that. Do we have that? It's a bite? I don't know if it's a bite. We do? Okay,
16: we can pull it up.
8: Okay, yeah, let me know when we have that. But again, saying those famous words, so to reframe it as if historically these roles have not been what President Trump, or like President Trump has remade these roles, is kind of factually inaccurate.
16: Yeah,
8: you know?
16: I think that it's just President Trump talks about it more open. Yeah. So like, whereas Barack Obama is not going to be the one. We always said this during the IRS investigation of the Tea Party groups. We always said Barack Obama is not going to go up there and say, I ordered this. And you're never going to get an email saying from Barack Obama. Now you get email from other officials saying, let's do this for him. Let's do this so we can get jobs inside the administration. We saw that from Lois Lerner. We can get politically appointed jobs. We get better positions. We'll work with the FBI, we'll work with the DOJ because they will like that we are doing this. But you're never going to get, you know, him on the record saying, go and do this. The difference is President Trump hides nothing behind closed doors. So he literally tells the American people exactly what he's thinking of doing. And so instead of hiding
8: maybe
16: it...
8: Maybe sometimes to his detriment.
16: Maybe, because the truth is, as we proved in that 600-page report on the Biden administration, they politicized the DOJ. We know the Obama Department, DOJ, was heavily politicized. They were kind of the start of that coming back, where we had a gap period where, honestly, yes, there's always been the impeachment, this talk, that talk. But where, again, certainly you would have DOJs with different priorities based off who was in charge that you could agree with and disagree with, but they really hypercharged the politics behind their DOJ. And the fact that he wasn't just saying it at a press conference makes no difference.
8: Yeah.
16: And it doesn't mean it's necessarily illegal. You can disagree with it, say it's wrong, but you see how they're trying to codify what they mean there. Is
8: when they
16: want
8: say that word, that's a very specific word.
16: Yeah, they want Congress to pass a law that the president signs to restrict presidential power when it comes to the Department of Justice. What president would not veto that? And by the way, what Congress does Barack Obama honestly see in the future is going to agree to do that?
8: Yeah. Hey, phone lines are open for you, and we're going to take your calls actually in the next segment. We usually hold off, take calls towards the end, but we got a packed second half of the show. So if you aren't joining us online or you're not joining us in a way that gets the full broadcast, but like SiriusXM does, Salem News Channel, YouTube, Rumble, however you get your podcast, that's the full hour. Some of your more traditional terrestrial radio stations, they may not carry the full hour. They may split it up. You can always join us live 12 to 1 p.m. Eastern time on all those different platforms. And of course, you can find us archived however you get your podcasts. We are there. The second half is going to be packed, but we got three lines open right now. 1-800-684-3110. It's going to be a really interesting back half of the show. We're going to move a little bit more to the conversation back to Iran in the next segment because we have three calls lined up. All are about that. We'll try to take as many as we can. A couple of them are ACLJ champions. ACLJ champions are people that give on a monthly reoccurring basis. So I really appreciate ACLJ champions, and they get bumped to the front. So there's two. So they'll go first. Liz, you'll be up first. Then we'll move to Mike. And then Tony, you'll be after that. So stay on hold if you're on hold. We will do our best to get to as many of you as possible in the next segment. Then after that, we're going to talk about ACLJ Jerusalem. As the head of ACLJ Jerusalem, Jeff Balaban, will be joining us live from Israel. And then we're going to discuss the impact and the legacy of Ted Turner, who just passed away. Of course, a lot of you may have disagreed with a lot of his political statements, but there is no doubt that a lot of what we get to do here today, and a lot of in really 24-hour news or any of this kind of thing, none of that existed before Ted Turner really changed the game. So we're going to be joined by Eric Bischoff, former Turner executive, head of WCW, was an executive of the WWE Hall of Fame, or is he a WWE Hall of Famer, and now is the head of Real American Freestyle on Fox Nation. We're going to talk all about that in this coming half hour. Join us at ACLJ.org. We'll be right back.
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0: pulverize all of their all the pillars of their regime's power.
1: Cotton, an Arkansas Republican, made his comments to the Salem Radio Network. Democrats searching for a plan to counter the Supreme Court's ruling on the Voting Rights Act.
2: Following the Supreme Court's narrowing of Section 2 of the Voting Rights Act in Louisiana versus Cali, Democrats are scrambling to assess mid-decade redistricting strategies as GOP states prepare to redraw maps that could cement Republican control in the South. While some blue and purple states show openness to what many see as gerrymandering, constitutional and legislative obstacles make widespread Democratic gains unlikely. Ken Lorman reporting.
1: One person was killed Friday night after being struck by a plane on the runway at Denver International Airport. There was an aborted takeoff. The pilots had to put the plane back on the ground quickly. That's when the accident happened. More on these stories at townhall.com.
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1: Russian President Vladimir Putin has expressed confidence in final victory in Ukraine during a military parade in Moscow marking the defeat of Nazi Germany in World War II. Security was tight yesterday as Putin and foreign leaders attended the event. The parade took place without tanks or heavy weapons, however, a first in nearly 20 years. Officials cite, quote, the current operational situation for that change. Although a U.S.-brokered ceasefire has eased concerns about Ukrainian disruptions, Putin used the occasion to rally support for the military action, emphasizing Russia's, quote, moral strength and unity. Rescuers on Saturday discovered the body of an Indonesian woman who was caught in a volcanic eruption on Mount Dukono on a remote island. Searchers continued to look for the bodies of two Singaporeans. The slain hikers were amongst a group of 20 that set out to ascend the massive volcano in defiance of safety restrictions and were trapped when it erupted. News and analysis at townhall.com.
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3: 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And for those of us on our flagship station on WMAL, Washington, D.C., always great to wake up with you. Coming up in just about 20 minutes, Sean Kennedy, Virginians for Safe Communities, is going to give us an update now on a DOJ investigation into Steve Descano. It's funny, we talked about Steve Descano yesterday on the show, this Commonwealth attorney, Soros-funded, who refuses to enforce the law and his radical sanctuary policies, where he's releasing people in custody for violent crimes or lowering their the charges against them so that they don't show up on ICE radars so that they can release them out to the public. But if you're born in this country, he'll throw the book at you, especially if you're white. Yeah, we talked about that yesterday on the show. And then just hours later, the Justice Department says they're opening up a civil rights investigation into that very office, Steve Descano's office in Fairfax, Virginia, for violating American civil rights by his discriminatory sentencing and charging practices. So we'll talk to Sean Kennedy about that and also about the mayhem in Richmond, Virginia, with the FBI raid on Louise Lucas's office. Also, coming up later in this hour, Scott Walker, former Wisconsin governor, a very wise man when it comes to Republican politics, electoral politics, also, of course, president of Young America's Foundation, because we want to keep the momentum going here for young voters. So we'll get to that coming up in just a little bit. But yesterday, in Los Angeles last night, there was a mayoral candidates debate. Now, it's been a busy week in California politics. On Tuesday night, there was a California governor's debate. And to remind everybody, the primary system in California now is called a jungle primary, where all the candidates, regardless of political party, they're all on the ballot. And whoever ends up with the top two amounts of votes, whoever finishes first and second in that primary, no matter what their political party is, they end up on the general ballot coming up in November. Now, Los Angeles, of course, has been absolutely in turmoil, not just because of the criminal vagrant problem with incredible filth on the sidewalks and streets, the homeless encampments, they call them, full of criminals, full of people with mental health issues, with addicts, hypodermic needles strewn all over the place, the filth that has brought down basic health standards that we've known about since, you know, the Middle Ages. Los Angeles, sadly, town that I lived in for many, many years, has become a basket case because of one-party rule, because Democrats have decided to enable all of this destruction. Then add to that the Pacific Palisades fires from just about 18 months ago. Devastation in the Palisades, where all of the houses burned to the ground, and now because of the dysfunction in the mayor's office and in the city government, not one house has been restored since that fire. Many of the houses, most of the houses, they can't even start construction because of the dysfunctional backwards permitting process. It's a mess. And so oftentimes when government completely breaks down and doesn't function and is corrupt, somebody will emerge, just a private citizen who's never run for office before. And by the way, in my lifetime, this has happened before in Los Angeles. The last time Los Angeles had a Republican mayor, the man's name was Richard Reardon. He was a small business owner, restaurant owner, ended up making a lot of money. He knew how impossible it was to get through the permitting process and the bureaucracy of Los Angeles. He ran and he won. That's right. In my lifetime, in the glorious 1990s, we had in California a Republican governor in Pete Wilson and a Republican mayor in Los Angeles with Richard Reardon. And when that earthquake came and devastated the city, Republicans got the job done, and that's what Los Angeles needs now. They need a Republican to step up and rebuild the city. And that Republican seems to be coming from the most unlikely places. Former reality television star Spencer Pratt. He's thrown his hat into the ring. He's gone viral with many campaign videos on social media. And I know, social media and winning the day on TikTok and Instagram doesn't actually deliver votes on election day. But there's something happening with Spencer Pratt, something that actually might make a difference in Los Angeles if he can cut through the noise from the media and from the Democrat machine. So let's go to that debate last night. Here's a perfect example of what happened, and a perfect example of what shows the difference between Spencer Pratt, the incumbent mayor, Karen Best, and then this even more radical, even crazier city councilwoman who is now thrown into the ring. I think that she's trying to mess up the opposition to Karen Bass vote just to sort of stifle Spencer Pratt. Take a listen to a very simple question. Should non-citizens be able to vote in elections?
4: This is a yes or no question, an answer. So there's an LA council member. He wants voters to decide. He is saying that non-citizens, should they be allowed to vote in local elections? Is this a yes or no, Mr. Pratt?
5: No.
4: Mayor Bass?
5: It depends. It's not a yes or no.
4: Yeah. Depends on what?
5: Well, first of all, when you say non-citizens, it doesn't mean they're here illegal. It doesn't mean they're undocumented. They could have green cards. They could be here perfectly legal. And there's a lot of states and cities that do that on very, very local elections. We have to see what the councilman is proposing.
4: Councilmember Bremen.
6: Yeah, I would say, again, it does depend. In other places, school boards have non-citizens.
4: Mr. Fred, I have a question for you. You told NBC News.
3: I mean, that's everything you need to know about what's wrong with Los Angeles, what's wrong with the Democrats, and very simply, what's right about someone like Spencer Pratt. Yes or no question, should non-citizens vote? You ask any American in this country, unless they've got an advanced degree from a liberal arts college or they've been brainwashed on somebody's TikTok, 80% of Americans would answer the obvious way that Spencer Pratt just answered, no. No, non-citizens shouldn't vote, period. End of discussion. Well, it depends. I mean, whether they're in the country illegally or not, and whether they're green card holders, and whether they're naturalized, and whether they're this, and whether that, and maybe they're just visiting. Okay, if they're a tourist at Disneyland, they just came from China, they're only here for 2 weeks while they visit all the theme parks, should they get to vote? If not, why not? And what's the difference if someone comes into the country illegally or legally? What's the point of being a citizen? And let me just tell you, when they tell you who they are, will you please listen to them and pay attention? Democrats don't want voting to be exclusively for citizens. What more do you need to know? Oh, they'll tell you the Save America Act, they're opposing it because, oh, gosh, you know, married women are so stupid that they can't figure out how to change their identification, even though the identification needed to vote as a married woman and prove that you're a U.S. citizen is the exact same ID you need to show right now to get a job legally, whether you've been married or not. But no, you married women, you're too stupid to actually show that you're legal to work in this country, so you'll certainly not be able to do it for voting. That's what they think of you, but that's not really the opposition. The opposition is they want non-citizens to vote. You just saw it. Spencer Pratt, with just one word, showed how he is different and how we as a party are different. All right, a little bit more from this debate last night. It was amazing.
5: Robin acts like she doesn't have any authority with this homelessness. She was the third most powerful person in city council. She runs the homeless housing thing. She acts like this is just Mayor Bass. First off, inside safe. I like to say inside safe makes all of us outside unsafe. The reality is, no matter how many beds you give these people, they are on super meth. They are on fentanyl. The DEA statistic says 93% of this is a drug addiction problem. Nithya, Councilwoman Robin's plan for treatment first. I will go below the Harbor Freeway tomorrow with her, and we can find some of these people she's going to offer treatment for. She's going to get stabbed in the neck. These people do not want a bed. They want fentanyl or super meth. These ideas cost us over $400 million to house 3,000 people for $400 million. This is an absolute failure for both of them. They're a team.
6: So
7: Councilmember Rahman, you have 30 seconds to respond.
6: I want to just say to everybody who's watching today, you're going to watch today as Mayor Bass and Spencer Pratt attack me because they want to run against each other in the general election. Each of them thinks that running against each other is what's going to help them win. And they don't want to run against me because my ideas, which are based on real results in my district, which are based on real data, a real analysis of the system, and a focus on accountability and using every dollar as effectively as possible, which we have done in my district. I want to take this citywide. This is why this is happening today.
7: Councilmember Rahman, we're out of time. I'm going to give each of you 30 seconds to respond to this.
8: Mr. Pratt, I'm going to start with you,
7: and then I'm going to go to Mayor Bass.
8: Mayor Bass and I are definitely not working together. I blame this person for burning my house and my parents' house and my town and all my neighbors down. I am not working with Mayor Bass. Second up, if I wanted to run against anybody, it would be the council member who is terrible. Mayor Bass has at least been a mayor for almost 4 years and has, as she talked about earlier, the unions, all the unions endorse Mayor Bass. You think it's easier to run against the incumbent mayor with all the unions or a random city council member who's been a failure for 6 years? I would much rather run against Councilwoman Rahman. Thank you very much,
9: Mr. Pratt.
3: 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That's the point. That's the point. 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Listen, as of now, Los Angeles has been run and ruled and controlled by very well-qualified, perfectly experienced.
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3: Good morning, O'Connor and Company. Larry O'Connor here. And coming up in just a bit, a friend of the program from the Mighty Young Americas Foundation and also former governor of Wisconsin, won a lot of elections statewide there, including a recall effort that just died before it even began. Scott Walker is going to join us coming up in a bit. But right now, another friend of the program, Sean Kennedy. Now, he runs Virginians for Safe Communities. He's often called a conservative activist or Republican activist. I don't know, Sean. You want to make sure that violent criminals are arrested and prosecuted and put away according to the law, and that our immigration laws are respected, and that Virginians can actually, and people in the greater D.C. area, can walk around safe without worrying about being sexually assaulted or mugged or murdered. Is that now a conservative value? Are they ceding that to us, that you have to be conservative to want those things?
4: It's not a conservative value, and it's funny because the question has been asked by Pew, by Gallup, by the Washington Post over and over again to national audiences, should violent criminals be deported? And the number is 90%. It's somewhere between 85, and there's one poll that says 98%. So yep. I don't know where these 2% are that are going around going, oh, man, we need to keep these violent criminals. They're Americans. They're new Americans. But in fact, it's a 90-10 issue, and this is not a conservative issue or a Democrat issue or a progressive issue. This is a common sense and human issue. It's a safety issue.
3: It's also not a Virginia issue or a D.C. issue. This is sadly happening all around the country where these state's attorneys, district attorneys in Virginia, to Commonwealth's attorney, regardless of the title, these are the elected officials who are supposed to prosecute criminals and put them away and protect the public interest and keep our streets safe from violent criminals. And sadly, like so many communities around this country, they've got an elected official who was pretty much bankrolled by George Soros. They're in office, and instead of actually, you know, becoming a governor or a state legislator to change the law, they just ignore the law. Yesterday, we talked about Steve Descano, and you and I have talked quite a bit over the last couple of months about how his office is systematically reducing charges against people, violent sexual predators, reducing charges against them if they are in the country illegally, and it's specifically so they won't end up getting deported. And yesterday it culminated, again, we talked about it on the show yesterday, and then hours later the Justice Department made a huge announcement. What did the Justice Department announce yesterday?
4: The Justice Department announced they're going to do what's called a pattern or practice investigation. Under the 1994 Violent Crime Act, that was the Safe Streets Act as they refer to it in the letter, there is a provision that allows the Justice Department to investigate what they call law enforcement agencies. And it has been mostly used by Obama and Biden to go after police departments. So Louisville, Chicago, Minneapolis, they initially went after LAPD after a few scandals there, Rodney King, and they basically take them over by nitpicking them. They get a judge to oversee something called a consent decree, and they say, you have to do these things to reform your pattern and practice of unconstitutional violations, civil rights violations. So what Army Dillon did, the Assistant Attorney General for Civil Rights, was say, we are launching an investigation. Once that investigation is concluded, they usually issue what's called a findings letter, which is really just a giant report, and it lays out the list of horribles and all the violations of constitutional rights and civil rights under the Civil Rights Act of 1965. And therefore, they go in and say to a judge, they have to fix this or else. Yeah. And all these police departments usually say, we settle, whatever. This has been used in two prominent examples against prosecutors, Orange County, California, and Missoula, Montana. Both of them resulted in a settlement where they remedied their practices. And that's what they're seeking here. They will do an investigation, they will issue a report, and they'll take over the department through lawyers.
3: Incredible, Sean. And by the way, we spoke about it yesterday because Jim Jordan, chair of the judiciary, was on. Descano's supposed to testify next week, so anything he says now could be held against him in this oversight from the Justice Department as well. I do want, while I've got you here for a minute or so, to talk about Louise Lucas, also in Virginia. Her offices were raided. There's no charges against her yet, but what are you hearing about what Louise Lucas, one of the most powerful Democrats in Virginia, is up to?
4: Well, this hasn't been confirmed, but one of the things that's important to notice about the offices they raided are also the offices of the company she owns. So she owns two basically business lines. One is a cannabis store. She's a pot dealer. Louise Lucas is a pot dealer and the Virginia Senate president.
3: Yeah.
4: You know, just wrap your head around that. By the way, the Speaker of the House is a convicted crack dealer. So just, you know, it's drugs everywhere. But she also runs, basically a Somali Medicaid fraud factory called Lucas Lodge LLC. And it's even more sad because what she does is she takes care of supposedly developmentally disabled adults. And she owns a bunch of care homes and she bills Medicaid for it. But in fact, the safety division of Virginia has.
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9: With SRN News, I'm Michael Harrington in Washington. Trouble in Iran. The ceasefire facing a new challenge as drone attacks occurred in the Gulf region this morning. One drone set a small fire on board a ship off Qatar's coast. No casualties, nobody reclaiming responsibility, though Iran is being blamed, the UAE specifically blaming Iran. The UAE and Kuwait say that Iranian drones violated their airspace this morning. China says its exports have risen 14% in April from a year earlier, despite the Iran war and lingering impacts from higher U.S. tariffs. The data released yesterday, just days ahead of a planned meeting this week, between President Trump and Chinese leader Xi Jinping, which will take place in Beijing. That beat analyst estimates and is a significant improvement from March's 2.5% year-on-year expansion in China. This is SRN News.
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15: Larry O'Connor on O'Connor and Company. Momentarily, we're going to connect with the former governor of Wisconsin and now president of Young America's Foundation, Scott Walker. And coming up in a bit, we're going to show you what Barack Obama is doing these days. He's still bad-mouthing you, bad-mouthing conservatives, bad-mouthing Republicans. I love that he's not been elevated to this elder statesman role. I mean, he doesn't have a real job, so it's understandable. Whenever they call somebody the elder statesman of the party, it means they got nothing else to do, right, except raise money, get rich, and build their library and whatever. And that's what he's doing. He's opening up this giant library in Chicago that looks like some sort of monolithic prison from a alien country, alien planet, I should say. And he can't stop meddling in American politics. And I love that everyone say, oh, you know, he's trying to save the Democrats from being too left wing and too extreme and too radical. It's like, what radical idea did Barack Obama ever shun away from? I mean, unless it was just to get elected. I'll give you a perfect example, because everyone say, oh, Barack Obama, he's such a reasonable sort of centrist kind of Democrat compared to AOC and Zora Mamdani. It's like, no, he's not. Are you kidding? They're cut from the same cloth. It's just a question of tactics to try to fool you to vote for them. In 2008, when Barack Obama was running for president, he claimed that he was against same-sex marriage, so-called.
3: And I remember, so vividly, he was with Rick Warren at the Saddleback Church out in Southern California in Orange County. God, Rick Warren, what's happened to that guy? And he was asked about same-sex marriage, and he had this giant group of evangelical Christians. I think at the time Saddleback was aligned with the Southern Baptist Convention. They're not anymore. That's what I mean by what's happened to Rick Warren. And Obama turns, and he panders to this audience, and he says, no, I oppose same-sex marriage because, you know, you've got Christ in the middle there. God's part of that discussion, which, by the way, is kind of an ambiguous way of saying that marriage is a sacrament and that was instituted by God and reinforced by Jesus, and that you can't just go willy-nilly changing the definition of marriage because there's sort of things that transcend the current mood of the day. And even if the government affirms certain relationships as being valid and equal to marriage, doesn't matter because God has a different, a higher calling, let's say, a higher standard than just even American law. So Obama ham-handedly sort of panders to the audience there and says, oh, I oppose same-sex marriage because, you know, I think God's in the middle of it, or Jesus or Christ, something like that. And they all just applaud it. And they all, as Rush Limbaugh used to say, they had one of their Obamagasms. And of course, and he got away with it. And anybody watching knew that he was lying. We knew that he supported same-sex marriage. And then, of course, 4 years later, he decided, oh, well, apparently Jesus doesn't have anything to say about it. Now I favor same-sex marriage. So spare me all of this Obama's the centrist Democrat from the past that now is trying to save the party from going too far to the extreme. He embraced every extreme. In fact, our guest now was right in the middle of the Obama era. He was one clarion voice of conservatism and pragmatism from the Middle West, as he always has been. He's Scott Walker, former governor of Wisconsin, and now the president of Young America's Foundation. Governor, I'm glad we could connect with you. Thanks for joining us.
16: Yeah. Congratulations on the new nationwide show. Good to
3: well,
16: be with
3: thank you.
16: You.
3: Thank you. But it's just still little old me in D.C., so we're having this, more people are listening, Governor Walker. Listen, I'd love for you to sort of pick up on where we left off there, because I know Wisconsin has some very hotly contested congressional races. Whether Hakeem Jeffries gets the gavel or Mike Johnson keeps it, it could come down, as it often does, to your state of Wisconsin. Are Democrats leaning toward nominating sort of this pretend affordability moderate type that is really Zora Mamdani in sheep's clothing?
16: Oh, yeah. I mean, this is particularly in the 3rd Congressional District, which is on the western side of the state along the Mississippi River, where former Navy SEAL Derek Van Orden is the congressman. He's had battles before. He has the same opponent he had, Rebecca Cook, who ran 2 years ago and lost, thankfully, but an extremely close election, as they are along that area. And she is exactly what we see, not just New York, but she's what we're essentially seeing from your governor in your neighboring state, Virginia, there, where ran like you're some, you know, supposedly Bill Clinton kind of mainstream, middle-of-the-road kind of Democrat, and then get in and govern, and govern like not just a democratic socialist, but like a radical partisan. And
3: yeah.
16: Prime example of that is she claims to have just been a waitress. If you look at her record, we've got this guy from the Monaco Brewing Company who, you know, is celebrating free beer if President Trump is assassinated. The guy's an absolute nut job. And this woman did political consulting for him a few years ago. He's a fraud. He's not a microbrewery guy. He's really just a failed political candidate who's trying to be more extreme than ever. And this is what you get when you peel back the onion and see what these Democrats are. They're just radicals who are all pro-violence, who are out of control. And Rebecca Cook is one of those people.
3: I don't know, Governor Walker. I mean, most waitresses that wait on me at your local diner also have a political consulting side gig. I mean, listen, you gotta keep the money flowing somehow. Well, they also have another thing in common, and that they're very telegenic. They have good social media platforms, just like Mamdani and the TikTok videos. They're apparently appealing to younger voters who are falling for this. You know a thing or two about these young voters. We're about the same generation. We're Gen Xers. But you run Young America's Foundation. You talk to these voters all the time. You know what matters to them at the high school and at the college level. Do they have a point? Does this actually make a difference when you're able to communicate directly through social media platforms the way these people do?
16: 100%. And it can go the left or the right. One of the interesting things we found at Young America's Foundation, yf.org, if people are interested, we do polling all the time, even though we're not a political campaign, we're not a political organization, we're an educational one, obviously conservative. But what we found in our polling is consistently for the last 3 or 4 years, cost of living trumps everything. It's not even close for all the pundits nationally who say, oh, it's abortion, oh, it's the quality of the candidates. More than anything else, by an almost 2-to-1 margin, it is cost of living. It's not climate. It's not all those other issues. It is cost of living. And so when candidates clearly on the left fool people into thinking they can do something about affordability, but I would argue on the right, I mean, Donald Trump, after 4 years of Joe Biden, took 18 to 29-year-old men, went from being plus Biden 15 in 2020 to plus Trump by 14 in 2024. And I got to tell you, overwhelmingly, that's because Donald Trump spoke to them about how out of control the economy was, how cost of living was out of control, and people listen. And now those people are very much like swing voters in battleground states like mine. Younger voters are clearly up for grabs. They're not radically one way or the other. A few are. Most of them are like most moderate voters. They're willing to go one way or the other, but you got to address cost of living issues in a very practical way. The left, the last couple elections, has kind of commandeered that. Conservatives need to step in and offer real plans that make real sense to get those voters.
3: As you know, Governor Walker, from your time as governor of Wisconsin, there's two ways that the government can immediately help people with affordability and the cost of living. You can cut regulations, which artificially makes things more expensive, and you can cut taxes so people can keep their money. Trump administration's doing that. Republicans, with the reconciliation, big, beautiful bill last year, they did that. Are they getting that message out? What do they need to do? Because I don't think they are.
16: No, they're not. Repetition, repetition, repetition. I used to say when I first ran for governor, I was talking about the economy and balancing the budget so much so that if you asked me what my mother's maiden name was, I'd say it's Fitch, and every Fitch I know cares about my plan to get the economy going again and balance the budget. You got to repeat it over and over and over. And, you know, the president, I remember years ago when he passed the first tax cut, I congratulated, thanked him when he was in Wisconsin, but said, bring two or three people up on the stage with you, no matter what you're talking about, and have them tell about the impact on their families.
3: Yes.
16: 90% of Americans saw it. The middle class benefited from the tax cuts, but most people think it only went to the corporations and the extremely wealthy. That's not true. That's a failure in messaging. We got to repeat, repeat, repeat, and then repeat again.
3: That's right. Corporations don't live off of tips and overtime. You bring more of those DoorDash grandmas delivering food to 1600 Pennsylvania. But you should do it in every district where this campaign is going to be run this midterm. This is Scott Walker. He's the head of Young America's Foundation. What do you think of the military engagement in the Middle East right now in terms of how it's affecting young voters? Because I venture to say the people who come to your great events with great speakers all across the country for young conservatives on college campuses, they all know somebody who wears the uniform. They probably know somebody who might even be overseas right now. So it hits home and has a greater impact for those voters.
16: Well, it really does. And they got great admiration for those men and women in the service of our country. But there's a real concern, not only because many of them are that age and could be called to be there themselves, but because, you know, they're conflicting messages. They were told, you know, we're not going to go into endless wars. But I think they, like most Americans, also don't want Iran to have a nuclear weapon. They think that would be horrible. These people have been against us for, well, you and I know, since we were kids ourselves, since we were tying yellow ribbons around the tree in front of our house for 444 days. And so the sooner this can get concluded, the better. But unlike Joe Biden, I think Donald Trump's smart enough, unlike what Biden did in Afghanistan, you can't issue a date. You can't make this a political issue. You can't just say we're going to exit this date or they'll wait you out, which is sadly, tragically, what happened with the chaos in Afghanistan. On the other hand, I wish they would have done a few things earlier. You know, the blockade, I think, has had some impact. I think that's successful. But in the end, we need to see it, not because Elizabeth Warren and the crazies on the left are talking about it, because gas prices were actually over $5 back in June of 2020, not because of a war, but because Joe Biden's policies were horrible. We need to keep reminding people of that. But the sooner this war is concluded, the sooner we can get back to focusing on domestic issues and prices go down, the better it's going to be for conservatives in the fall.
3: Governor Walker, only about a minute left, but one of the things I love that you do at Young America's Foundation is you oversee the Reagan Ranch out in California in Santa Barbara County, and you bring young people there. You teach them about Ronald Reagan because Lord knows they're not learning it in public schools. I want to float an idea to you. Could we do like a tour with our listeners? You know, I could bring listeners together. We can come out to the Reagan Ranch. I can do the show from there for a few days, and then we can maybe tour the wine country and then see the ranch. What do you think?
16: I love it. Love it. You can even do part of your show at the actual table Ronald Reagan did his radio addresses at. Absolutely cool. ReaganRanch.com or YF.org if people want to know. We're actually going to, in June, have our largest high school conference ever at President Reagan's beloved Rancho del Cielo right out in Santa Barbara.
3: Oh, I can actually broadcast this program from the desk that Reagan used for his weekly radio address?
16: He did extensive numbers of his radio addresses, including the infamous one where before he went on air, he was testing equipment and said, "We begin bombing of the Soviet Union in 5 minutes." And obviously, he was joking, but a number of the networks picked it up. And in a way, he sent a little message to Gorbachev and all the others in the old Soviet Union.
3: All right. Governor Walker, we're going to make this happen. All the executives at the radio company I work for are now saying, what is he talking about? What trip are we talking about to Santa Barbara? We're going to make this happen. Listeners will join us. We'll see the Reagan Ranch. We'll go to wine country. Governor Walker, I'll see you there. Thanks for joining us always, my friend.
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7: Right here in Washington, D.C., we've got our own version of Zora Mamdani. Zora Mamdani in a dress. She's running Janice for D.C., Janice Lewis George. She's a member of the district council. She's running for mayor. And she's running like Zora Mamdani. She's running with all of the same things that Zora Mamdani is. I'm telling you, this is a blueprint for Democrats. And just watch who they nominate in the district you're living in. And she is promising one of the most outrageous, ridiculous, stupid ideas that Zora Mamdani proposed, which is government-run grocery stores. Yeah. By the way, Mamdani is rolling this out in like 3 years or something, which tells you exactly how bad an idea he even acknowledges it is. And the first one will be in Harlem. Guess who opposes it the most in Harlem? The grocery store owners in Harlem, where there's plenty of grocery stores everywhere. But you see, we're told that the big bad corporations are the ones who are making food more expensive for you. And if the government took it over, it would make everything better. We're also told that there's a thing called food deserts. Remember that? Yeah, Michelle Obama brought this up several years ago. We'll get to the food desert part in a second. But here, look at this headline here. Let me read it to you here from the Washington Post. Are government-run grocery stores coming to D.C.? This is from the editorial board of the Washington Post, liberal Washington Post. Socialist candidate for mayor has opposed cracking down on shoplifting, which is the root cause of the food desert she wants to solve. That's right. So in other words, we got to have a government-run grocery store And yet at the same time, if people shoplift, you shouldn't be able to prosecute them. In the middle of this op-ed, the Washington Post editorial board says, and I'm quoting, government-run grocery stores had become a cause du jour for progressives looking to scapegoat private companies, even though the experiment keeps failing. That's right. It's been tried in various cities across the country, and it's been a disaster because guess what? The same government that can't figure out how to run the local DMV so you can re-register your car or get a driver's license, also, they don't know how to run a grocery store. I don't know why that's a shock to people. But here in D.C., the mayor wants to put new government-run grocery stores in because she claims there are food deserts. Because the big bad corporations that run grocery stores refuse to run a grocery store in certain underserved, poverty-stricken neighborhoods. That brings us back to her other policy. Don't prosecute shoplifters. Here in the greater Washington area, there's a big grocery store chain known as Giant, and they are just what you'd expect, giant grocery stores. Well, Giant has shut down a couple of grocery stores in certain neighborhoods in the District of Columbia, and so they're being blamed for creating these food deserts. But here's the thing. They're not shutting down these grocery stores because they're racist. They're not shutting down the grocery stores because there's no customers. They're not shutting down these grocery stores against their own best profitable interests. They're shutting down these grocery stores because they're losing money hand over fist, or should I say hand concealed into a deep pocket or into a grocery bag or underneath a jacket as people shoplift and leave the store with valuable merchandise that they're not allowed to chase them down with security guards and that the police refuse to prosecute. Take a look at this data point here on the number of grocery stores that have been closing. Popular Giant food store reported $500,000 in product loss due to shoplifting. That's what the store's management told Councilman Trayon White recently. That means about 20% of sales after theft. One-fifth of your sales you're just handing away to thieves. And because of the policies of the Democrat-controlled city government, they're not doing anything about prosecuting those people or stopping the shoplifting from happening. You run a business and one-fifth of your merchandise and one-fifth of your sales walking out the door because people are robbing you blind? How can you sustain that? How can you stay open? You can't. The Washington Post editorial board went on to say the biggest reason there aren't more grocery stores east of the Anacostia, that's the river that borders the District of Columbia into the state of Maryland that has been carved out to become part of D.C., east of the Anacostia is because local authorities do not aggressively arrest and prosecute shoplifters, which makes it impossible for the stores to be profitable and therefore remain open. It really is just that simple. You really think that a corporation in the business of making money selling groceries is going to just shut down one of their franchises, one of their outlets because, what, they're racist? Because they want people who live in that neighborhood to not have fresh produce? You remember the Obama family, Mrs. Obama mostly, she created this whole concept of food deserts and demonized businesses for not opening up grocery stores in these so-called underserved neighborhoods. They're underserved because it doesn't make any business sense to open a grocery store there. But they were cajoled, they were forced, and they said, okay, fine, we'll open up a grocery store. Fast forward 10 years later, and they're losing a fifth of their sales due to theft. And then, again, the local government refused to do anything about it. So, you know, you've got two ways to go here. You either crack down on crime and prosecute criminals, or you just accept the fact that because of all of the theft and, by the way, all the other violent crime that intimidates the customers from coming through your doors, a business is not going to survive. Well, I guess you've got a third way. Have the government run the business. And even the Washington Post thinks that's a bad idea. Amazing, but they'll never learn as long as they keep winning office when they run on these stupid ideas. Hey, have you ever been in a bad relationship? Hear me out here. I know you don't come here for relationship advice, but we've all been there. A relationship that just sort of...
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14: Breaking news this hour from townhall.com. I'm Michael Harrington. Iran has sent its response to the latest U.S. ceasefire proposal to Pakistani mediators, focusing on a permanent end to the war. That's according to Iran's state-run media. The U.S. has been waiting for Iran's response. Meantime, more trouble in the Gulf region. A drone set a small fire on a ship off Qatar's coast today. The UAE and Kuwait reporting drones entering their airspace. Everyone is blaming Iran. Senator Tom Cotton is a

0: Billions in investments continue pouring into American manufacturing.
1: Correspondent Ron Taylor. The first plane carrying passengers evacuated from that hantavirus-struck cruise ship departed from Tenerife in Spain's Canary Islands today. They're headed for a military hospital in Madrid where they will be quarantined. More on these stories at townhall.com.
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4: 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More freedom, less stress, more time doing what you want to do instead of what you have to. 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Having a plan? 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No matter where you are in your retirement journey, striving for the ideal path is always worthwhile. But an ideal retirement doesn't happen by accident. It happens by design, which is why we focus on the acronym RETIRE. R for retirement, E for estate, T for taxes, I for income, R for risk management, and E for enjoyment. 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
5: 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Thanks so much for hanging out with us. We are the creators of something called the Ideal Retirement Report, which is a retirement blueprint of sorts that shows you the current path that you're likely on. If nothing changed, where are you likely headed? And this is something that most retirees have never actually taken the time to truly connect with. That's why part one of the Ideal Retirement Report is always a look, an x-ray, of where you're likely headed right now using reasonable assumptions if nothing changed. And often, people think they're fine. They might have an Excel spreadsheet that they've done some surface-level work on, and they feel pretty good. But something that this report is designed to do is stress testing. What if taxes rose? What if markets did not cooperate? What if inflation rears its ugly head? What if we have all manner of legislative changes that occur? When we start modeling those things in, or perhaps even very realistically, a long-term care event, it's you and or your spouse. When we start modeling those in, what retirees often find is that the current path outlook is not quite as rosy as they may have believed. But that's still a very important step, isn't it? You've got to know where you're headed. You have to have the courage to look at the x-ray and to say, what now? What should we do? That's what part two of the Ideal Retirement Report does. 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Now, what is your outlook? 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We would love for you to get your own Ideal Retirement Report done. 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

0: 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All right, today we are talking about 10 principles of portfolio resiliency. I want you to imagine, do something for me. Picture two retirees. They're the same age, same nest egg, same advisor even perhaps. And they retire on exactly the same day with the same portfolio size, same amount of money. 20 years later, one of them is comfortable. They travel. They help the grandkids with college. They sleep fine at night. How much is that worth? The other one is back to work part-time at age 68, watching the mail anxiously every month for the Social Security check, hoping, praying, that nothing will break in the house because that would put him in a world of hurt. Same money, same starting point, but completely different endings or travel. What happened here? What we're talking about today is exactly that, because the difference between those two retirees isn't rate of return. It's often not. Rate of return, learn this today. Rate of return is often not the answer. It's almost always something else. It's a thing called portfolio resiliency. And most retirees have never heard the word, never had it explained to them, certainly not within the confines or context of retirement planning. And they certainly have no idea whether or not their own portfolio has it or not. Today we're going to fix that. I want you, by the end of this show today, to know what to look for in your portfolio, because these 10 principles have to show up. All right, so let's get right to it. What resiliency really means, let me define the word, because resilient does get thrown around quite a bit, and I think sometimes it's misapplied. Resilient portfolio is not one that never has anything go wrong necessarily. I don't think that actually exists, and someone who tells you otherwise is probably selling you something. But a resilient portfolio is one that can take a punch, a bad market, a surprise market, a tax law that changes, a recession, you know, just a terrible year that you didn't see coming. And though those things occur, the resilient portfolio keeps delivering you the income that you planned on. That's the answer. Think of it the way an engineer thinks about a bridge. A bridge isn't designed for the perfect day, is it? Oh, no. It's designed, it's drawn up, engineered for the worst day. Wind, ice, a heavy load. The bridge that only works in good weather isn't a bridge, it's a decoration. It's Tinker Toys. Anybody remember Tinker Toys? Most retirement portfolios, well, Tinker Toys and decorations. They look great in a brochure, they look great in a bull market. But then the wind picks up, the ice comes, and you find out what was actually holding that portfolio up was a bunch of Tinker Toys. So with that kind of as the standard, let's walk through 10 principles that make a portfolio actually built to last and not just decorations. Principle number one, predictability beats potential. As a retiree, you cannot spend a maybe. I want you to write that down, make a magnet out of it. Stick it to the fridge. You cannot spend maybes. When you were working and still accumulating your nest egg, potential was indeed the right thing to think about. You had time. You had a paycheck. If something took 5 years to work out inside your portfolio, no problem. You had 20 more. But guys, retirement flips that. Now you start spending the portfolio. You actually need the nest egg to hatch. So now the question isn't, what could this earn? It's what will, see difference, could, will, what will this pay me and when? Predictable income is what lets you sleep at night. We have retired hundreds and hundreds of times by virtue of our clients, and we continue to do it every year. It's what predictable income is what lets you book the trip without worry. It's what lets you say yes to the grandkids when they ask without, I don't know, I got to check. The portfolio that might do well does not pay the electric bill. the portfolio that will pay you thousands of dollars. Whatever your nut is that you have to crack every month, that's the one that does, and you can engineer it. That's why that's kind of the heart of that PLAN acronym that we talk about a lot, PLAN. The P in the PLAN acronym is predictability. And it's principle number one, because if you get this wrong, the other nine that we're going to talk about kind of just don't matter. Principle number two, low correlation is your shock absorber. Now, the L in the PLAN acronym, P-L-A-N, P is for predictability, L is for low correlation. If everything in your portfolio or your retirement picture moves together, you don't have a portfolio, you've got more like a mood ring. Correlation is one of those words that sounds like kind of math class, fancy jargon. It's not. It just means when one thing goes down, do the other things also go down with it? Or does it hold steady? If everything moves in the same direction, up or down, that is high correlation. You want low correlation amongst all your different holdings and accounts. Here's the trap that most retirees fall into on this. They think they're diversified because they own 12 different mutual funds or you know, a whole bunch of different equities. And it's the same, you know, 500 U.S. stocks in slightly different positions, for example. Well, guess what? When stocks drop, all 12 things, funds, drop as well. You didn't diversify. You probably bought the same thing 12 different times with 12 different names. A truly resilient portfolio has pieces that don't zig all the time. Some grow, some protect, some pay income regardless of what the market is doing. And when one zone gets hit, another zone is steady or even improves. And that's what gives you something to draw from without having to sell or liquidate at the bottom. So that's why the L in the PLAN acronym is low correlation. It's why it's principle number two. Low correlation is your shock absorber. It is the difference between a portfolio that bends in a storm and one that completely snaps. All right. So as mentioned, if you are one of the first seven today to call in and set up a free visit with us at the firm, we do for you your ideal retirement report, the before, the after, the you know, the common differences that we see with the ideal retirement report are a 30% on average net increase in retirement income, the ability to see the assets lasting 7 to 10 years or longer compared to the current path, and the ability, if you're not already retired, to retire 3 to 4 years earlier than you may have thought possible without any reduction in lifestyle. In other words, the ideal retirement report is all about the strategy and how you approach retirement, not necessarily rate of return, what your pie chart looks like. All of those things can be important, but they are secondary to the strategy and the approach. 380-256-2300, 380-256-2300, or IdealRetirementRadio.com. All right, moving on here with the 10 principles of portfolio resiliency. Number three, sequence matters more than average. This one's a little more technical, so I'm going to ask you to just kind of stay with me because it might just be the single most underappreciated concept in all of retirement planning. It's called sequence of returns risk. It's a fancy name, but the idea is very simple. And to put it very simply, the order in which the returns happen for you, your experience, not your average rate of return, that means nothing once you start to retire. Consistency of returns is far more valuable, even if the average rate of return, long-term average, is less than, say, another portfolio that has wild swings in their annual returns, but a higher overall average. You can have two portfolios starting at the same dollar amount, taking out the same amount of money. And if one has more consistent, less volatile returns, even with a lower overall average, that portfolio will often beat and outperform a portfolio with a higher average, but extremely wild swings. The average here doesn't save you. The order and consistency of those returns does. For example, let's do this. Let's do a retirement buffer analysis to illustrate this point. If we started with $1 million at the beginning of the century. Now, if you guys remember, the beginning of the century didn't start out so great. It was the second time only ever in history that we had three negative calendar years back to back to back. It's the second time that's ever happened in history. So it didn't start out great, but that is the point. So here we are. Let's rewind to the beginning of the century and ask the question, what is the average rate of return of the S&P 500, just the raw returns, since the turn of the century? And the answer is about 7.68% through the end of last year. Now, if we had $1 million earning 7.68% for the past 26 years, it ends, even after, say, taxes and everything like that, at about $4.7 million. Okay, cool. But if we use the actual year-by-year returns, the negatives, the huge ups, we have some big ups in that time too. A lot of good gains and a lot of bad years too. The dot-com bubble, 08, 2022, the COVID crash of 2020, a lot of downside too. But even with all those ups and downs, the averages are still 7.68, isn't it? But the ending balance now, using the actual year-by-year returns, is not 4.7, having started with $1 million. It is 3.5, despite having the same average. All right, well, let's do this. Let's then say, so we end with 3.5 through all the ups and the downs, even after taxes. Okay, well, let's say we want to talk about withdrawals. What if we said, let me take out $50,000 a year, just 5% since the beginning? How long would my money last? Answer, through 2017, not quite through 2017. Again, this is if we had rewound to the beginning of the century. Now, if I'm averaging 7.68%, what you might think is, well, okay, 7.68, but I'm only taking out 5%. So I'm averaging more than I'm taking out, so I should not run out of money. On a linear basis, that would be true, but that's not how the markets work. Because even though it does average that, rewinding back to 2000, we have negative years and good years. And if we're taking money out while negative years are happening, we are killing the portfolio. This puts a fine point on principle number three here, that the sequence of returns matters much more than what your overall average is. So, $1 million, beginning of the century, taking out $50,000 a year, despite a healthy 7 2/3% average? Nope, we die running out of money in 2017. How could we fix that? How do we mitigate sequence of return risk? Well, we can use something called a buffer strategy that works like this, as a 12% cap, meaning we make what the market makes up to 12% every year. Now, is there anything wrong with 12%? No, there's nothing wrong with 12. At the end of every year, whatever gains exist are locked in contractually. And it has a 0% floor, meaning if the market goes down, well, guess what? You make zero that year and maintain all previously earned gains. So you will make between 0 and 12 on an annual basis with those parameters. That's a buffer strategy. Let's make them work together. So we're going to have the market strategy, the S&P 500. We'll have 40% there. And we'll have 60% allocated to the buffer strategy. So it's still the $1 million portfolio. But now we have 60% of the portfolio that will never have a negative year, a red year from the market. We call it red because there's blood in the water when it's negative. It will never have to go through a recovery period. And now if we did that and rewound back to the beginning of the century, remember $1 million turned into 3.5 if we didn't take anything out? Remember that? Well, $1 million with a buffer strategy at 60% of the portfolio and the market at 40% ends the day at $5.1 million instead of $3.5. That is extremely much, much better for you. If we wanted to take money out, $50,000 a year, instead of it dying at 2017, when the market account is all on its own. But having them work together, we find that the money does not run out in 2017. It, in fact, still has more than $500,000 left at the end of last year. The chance of the market alone, we run a whole bunch of probabilities, the chance that the market alone would not run out of money is only 42%. In other words, if we relied alone on the S&P 500 in this example, only 42% probability that the money would last. But when we reallocate 60% of the portfolio to this buffer strategy and leave 40% still in the market because it is valuable, we end with an 85% probability of success, of still having money left over. That is extremely powerful. And what this buffer strategy does, when used in conjunction with the market, is that it mitigates severely, it lessens the sequence of return risk, and allows you to have much better outcomes potentially. And in fact, in this story right here, if the market were left on its own without any buffer in place, our $1 million portfolio, right, trying to take out $50,000 a year, died in 2017, we actually only get $899,000 out, even though we start with $1 million, because of the order the returns happened in to us. Now, we can't control the order. If we reverse the returns, went backwards, it's still the same annual returns we're dealing with, and it's still the same average, but the order is reversed. No, we end, instead of running out of money in 2017, we end the day with lots of money left over, just a different order of the returns. But we don't know what the order will be. So using 40, 50, 60% allocation toward a buffer strategy that doesn't care about the order of returns, that has a floor that protects us against market losses, well, guess what? All of a sudden, we go from only getting $899,000 out of the portfolio to getting $1.3 million, $400,000 more. Is the predictability of the portfolio increased? Without question. Is the correlation lessened? In other words, is it removed a little bit from the market and better diversified, making us a bit safer? Absolutely. And therefore, is our portfolio beginning to resemble one that has resiliency? Yes, it is. This is why we say the ideal retirement report is all about the approach and the strategy. It's not about rate of return. It's about protecting against the risks that we know and have worked so hard to educate our clients on that they might face, and the possible solutions that are available. 380-256-2300. Be one of the first 7 today. Set up that complimentary visit. We also give you a complimentary copy of the great book, Hidden Potential by Adam Grant, just for coming in to visit with us, so you walk out better than you came in. 380-256-2300 or idealretirementradio.com. All right, principle number 4 for a resilient portfolio, income before growth. Build the foundation first. Start with that. This is probably the single biggest mindset shift between when you're working and starting to go into retirement, between accumulation and distribution. I mean, right, while you're working, growth is all we're focused on within the portfolio. Income feels irrelevant because, you know, you've got a paycheck that's covered. The second you retire, though, like some other principles here, that flips. Income is now paramount. Growth is for the leftovers. Here is the right order. The first step is figure out what your essentials are. Mortgage, rent, utilities, food, insurance, taxes, those things that are really non-negotiable. And the step two here is cover them. Fully cover those with predictable contractual income. That might be Social Security, although I understand if you feel a little bit less certain about that. A pension, if you've got one, an income annuity often fills the gap. whatever the right tool is for your situation. Now, step three is next, and this might surprise you a little bit. What are the comforts that you would like in retirement? A little travel, lunch with friends regularly, the golf game, a book budget. That's definitely my wife. You know, things that regularly give you some joy that you've become accustomed to. Guess what? Those everyday comforts and things that are exciting to you, those ought to also be covered with predictable income sources. Step four, and only step four, is where you can take some risk with that money that's on top, the growth bucket, because that money isn't carrying your grocery bill or the power bill anymore. It has a job, yes, that growth money, but it's not the job of keeping the lights on or food on the table. So when you build it in this order, there are two magical things that start to happen. Number one, and this is a big one, the volatility of the market, the ups and the downs, well, it starts to stop scaring you because it's not threatening anything you actually need to live on or the comforts that you have become accustomed to. And secondly, now you can actually take more risk on the growth side with that growth bucket because the foundation is there and solid. That is resiliency. Foundation first, roof later. Principle number five, liquidity in layers. Guys, a resilient portfolio is not one big pile of money. They have layers. Each one has a different job, a different time horizon. And I mean, you can think of it as buckets or different legs or segments. Bucket number one would be cash and cash equivalents, money you might need this year, short-term spending goals. Bucket number two are stable and conservative assets for the next 2 to 7 years of income. This is kind of like the bridge money, some people call it. And bucket number three, long-term growth, longer duration assets, money you don't touch for 7, 10, 15 years. This bucket is allowed to be volatile. You know, the ups and the downs, that's all volatility, because you're not liquidating out of this bucket during a downturn. You're liquidating, if needed, out of buckets one and two. The trouble here starts when retirees are forced to liquidate long-term assets at short-term prices. They haven't segmented or layered their money. The whole point of the layered approach is that when done right, you don't have to do the harmful liquidating long-term assets at short-term prices. And now when the market drops, you don't panic. You're not eating out of the bucket that just dropped. You're eating out of bucket one, which didn't move, or by bucket two, which is also very stable. By the time you need to refill those, buckets one and two, this third bucket, the long-term one, has had time to recover, especially if you're also utilizing that buffer strategy or one like it that we mentioned earlier. So this isn't a trick. It's just architecture. And most portfolios simply don't have it. Let's get your ideal retirement report done. It's complimentary. If you're one of the first seven today to call in and set up a free visit with us at the firm, as well as is Adam Grant's best-selling book called Hidden Potential. 380-256-2300. 380-256-2300. 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
1: Focusing on a permanent end to the war. That's according to a report today by Iran's state-run media. The U.S. has been waiting for Iran's response to a plan to bring the hostilities to a final close, reopen the Strait of Hormuz, and address Iran's nuclear program. Meantime, a drone ignited a fire on board a ship off Qatar today. The UAE and Kuwait report that drones entered their airspace as well. The UAE is blaming Iran for the attack. Iran has used drones for strikes since the war began with Israel and Israeli attacks back in February. There are no reported casualties on board the ship, and no one immediately claimed responsibility. Iran warns of retaliation if its vessels are attacked. This is SRN News.
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0: Alrighty, everybody, welcome back. Thanks for hanging out with us here on Ideal Retirement Radio. We're kind of going over the makings or the principles of a resilient portfolio. We've gone through the first five principles in the first half of the show. Here in the second half, we're going to jump right into number six, which is that tax efficiency is a return. Before we dive into that one, I want to remind you that if you are one of the first seven today to call in and set up a free visit with us at the firm at Merit Retirement Strategies, we do your ideal retirement report for you, completely complimentary. The full thing, nothing watered down. Usually what we find when we go through someone's situation, plot out their current path, and what the revised, more tax-free, more holistic path might be, which is kind of part two of the ideal retirement report, we often find that the net spendable income is increased by an average of 30% a year, that the taxes drop by tens to hundreds of thousands of dollars throughout your retirement, that the assets last 7 to 10 years or longer compared to the current path projections. In other words, what I mean is your money lasts 7 to 10 years longer with the ideal retirement report in place, with the principles that we're talking about today and many others that we teach and take action on with our clients. We'd love you to get yours done and give you a complimentary copy of Adam Grant's best-selling book called Hidden Potential. 380-256-2300. 380-256-2300 or idealretirementradio.com. All right, principle number six. Tax efficiency is a return. A dollar saved on taxes spends exactly the same as a dollar earned in the market or through taking risk, and it's a lot more reliable. This is one of the great blind spots in retirement planning, so I really want you to hear me on this. People obsess over their rate of return, and they completely ignore the fact that the IRS is going to take a chunk of everything they pull out of their 401k for the rest of their lives, and further, that withdrawals from 401ks, IRAs, and all the other kinds of pre-tax accounts often create unnecessary taxes on Social Security and surcharges on Medicare. The culprits of those voluntary taxes on Social Security and the surcharges on Medicare, the culprits are 401ks and IRAs. Here's a question I want to ask you. I want you to ask yourself, is my retirement income tax diversified? Not just your holdings or your instruments, are your income sources tax diversified? Most retirees walk into retirement with one big tax bucket, just one. The traditional IRA, 401k, 403b, TSP, those kind of things, all pre-tax. Every dollar that comes out is taxable as ordinary income. And as those buckets keep growing, meaning the required minimum distributions at age 73 for most of you also keep growing, and therefore so does the tax bill, the collateral damage on Social Security, and the Medicare surcharges called IRMA. A resilient portfolio is built across three different tax buckets by design: taxable, tax deferred, and tax free. There is a balance that must be struck for every retiree, and that balance is different for everyone. When you have all three in the right balance, there is a big caveat here. All three have a purpose. All three have pros and cons, advantages and disadvantages: taxable, tax-deferred, and tax-free. But when you have the right balance between the three, you have control. You can choose every year which bucket to pull from based on what the tax code or the tax landscape is currently doing. That control, guys, means real money. Often six figures more over a retirement, and sometimes even seven figures more. Tax diversification means control, and it is very real. If your entire retirement is in one tax bucket, like the tax deferred or tax procrastination accounts, you don't have a strategy. You have a hostage situation, and the IRS will send a ransom note. Principle number seven, costs compound just like returns. You hear a lot about the magic of compounding, the rule of 72, money grows on top of money. It's very beautiful. It's powerful. It's what Albert Einstein called the eighth wonder of the world, just compound interest. What people don't really like to talk about, though, is that costs compound the same way, just in kind of the wrong direction, against you. A 1% fee doesn't sound like much in any 1 year, but over 20 years, on a million-dollar portfolio with growth, that 1% really turns into hundreds of thousands of dollars. Money that didn't go to your retirement, it went to someone else's. And it's not just like the headline expense ratio that everyone's, you know, kind of talks about. It's fund-level fees that are layered on top of advisory fees. It's trading costs from unnecessary turnover that can bite you. Tax inefficiency. We just went through that. Those are IRS fees. Surrender charges. Friction of many kinds. Resilient portfolios are clean. The costs are visible. They're simple. The structure is simple. There aren't six different layers of stuff you can't explain. Now, all that said, even though we're very fee-resistant, I know that you're probably like me in this. I know there are fees that are out there. But I better get something good in return for that fee rather than simply a subtraction on my statement. You don't necessarily have to have the cheapest portfolio. 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Justified is the goal. 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Principle number 8, behavior is the silent variable. We don't get a lot of talk about this, but behavioral economics is kind of one of my academic backgrounds, and it doesn't sound technical, it doesn't fit onto a pie chart, so it really does not get a lot of attention, but this is a reality here. The best portfolio in the world is the one you'll actually stick with when the headlines get ugly. Study after study has shown that the average investor underperforms the investments that they're actually invested in. Not because those funds or investments or whatever are bad, but because the investor bailed out at the wrong time. They could not remain disciplined. Bought high when everyone else was excited, sold low when everyone else was scared. Got out of the market in March of 2009, got back in 2014, for example, and missed the recovery. Now, while this is directly a behavioral problem, and we might technically say it's not a portfolio problem, it kind of is a portfolio problem as well. So yes, giving into our human emotions has been shown to be the worst financial advisor ever. No doubt. But we should also recognize that we are human. We do make emotional decisions. So going back a bit to the first principle, to prioritizing predictability over potential, one reason to do this is to eliminate the knee-jerk human reactions against volatile markets that we know we're all prone to. Because that volatility is that causes those knee-jerk reactions is largely non-existent in predictable portfolios. So that is one way to manage it. Prioritize predictability over potential. A resilient portfolio is one, guys, that you can emotionally hold. Now, maybe that means a slightly more conservative allocation than what the spreadsheet says is, quote, optimal, because the spreadsheet doesn't know you. Maybe it means a guaranteed income piece, even if a financial purist would argue that you don't need one, quote, need one, because the floor lets you stay invested. The contractual guarantees take away the emotional reactions that we are all prone to. So, yes, the math has to work. But the human has to work too. Every retirement plan has to survive both the market and the person living through it. If your plan only works on paper and you can't stick with it when times get tough, well, then it just doesn't work. Principle number 9, simplicity is durability. If you can't explain it to your spouse, it probably won't survive your absence. So picture something for me, not a real fun picture, but it does matter. Picture the day after you're gone. Your spouse, your kids sitting at the kitchen table, trying to figure out what you owned, where it was, how it worked, what to do with it. And if your answer to that picture is, well, my advisor knows, no, that is not good enough, because they may not know your spouse or your surviving heirs. The more complex your portfolio is, the more it depends on you to keep running. The more accounts, more obscure products, more layered strategies, et cetera, the more it falls apart the second you're not around to drive it. So simplicity is durability. Simple portfolios, and I do not mean unsophisticated when I say that, I mean well-organized and transparent, are durable. They survive the death of a spouse. They survive cognitive decline. They survive the transition to a new advisor. They keep working when the person who has built them isn't there to manage them anymore. And I know this isn't a sexy principle. Nobody puts well-organized on the cover of Kiplinger's or, you know, Money Magazine or whatever. But it just might be one of the most loving things you can do for those you leave behind. Simplicity is durability. Principle number 10, hope is not a hedge. We're going to finish where we might have even started. Perhaps the most important principle of all, resilience is built before the storm, not during it. Every retiree we've ever talked to who got blindsided by something, and I know that at some point we always do, but everyone we've ever talked to that's gotten blindsided, whether it's a market crash, a tax bill, a medical event, long-term care need, the death of a spouse, every single one of them tells us some version of the same sentence. I always meant to look at that. I just never got around to it. Hope isn't a strategy. Hope is not a hedge. It's not a plan. I hope the market keeps going up. I hope I don't need long-term care. I hope my taxes don't go up. I hope my spouse is okay if something happens to me. Guys, hope is what you reach for when you didn't plan or, you know, when you're being lazy, frankly. Resilience is what you have when you do plan. The good news is, and this is really the message I want to leave you with before we get into some case studies, is that none of this requires you to be a genius. None of it requires you to time the markets exactly right, pick the right, you know, holding or whatever, or to get lucky. It requires you to sit down, to look honestly at the x-ray of what you have, and to ask whether it's actually built for what's coming, or just kind of a bunch of tinker toys stuck together. That's really it. That's the whole job for creating a resilient portfolio, and most people do not even take the first step. They simply have a bunch of tinker toys they take out of the box and try and make something out of it. I want you to be the exception, not the rule to this. That is why we are doing for the first 7 complimentary, your full ideal retirement report. This analysis, this report, takes into account where you are right now. It looks at where you're likely headed based on what you do have, with reasonable assumptions. It stress tests many situations, market volatility, catastrophic emergencies, long-term care events, inflation, tax hikes. It models how resilient your portfolio is on its current path. Then we get an answer. Then we go to work behind the scenes. We create many different scenarios. We put into place tax-free streams of income, mitigate the risk, position things to profit from inflation, not just defend, but profit from it. Many things are looked at. Conversion strategies, Social Security strategies, Medicare strategies, income strategies. Whatever is correct and suitable for you is taken into account. And then we run part two of the Ideal Retirement Report with those changes that fit your situation in place. And what we often find is that the income projections jump by an average of 30% above the current path. We find that the assets are now projected to last 7 to 10 years longer than your current outlook. We'd also find very commonly that the taxes in retirement are reduced by tens of thousands and more often than not, hundreds of thousands of dollars below what your current path would lead you to. For those that are still working and not quite yet retired, we normally find you might be able to retire 3 to 4 years even earlier than you thought possible. And sometimes we find all four of those, sometimes we find just one. But any one of those outcomes is enviable and to be sought after. So I hope you kind of start to see just a little bit of how robust the Ideal Retirement Report can be, the outcomes that might be possible, and the road, the higher path that might be available to you. 380-256-2300. 380-256-2300. IdealRetirementReport.com. 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Read more about J.B. Howard and the entire team at Merit Retirement Strategies. The approach that we take with clients. And the care that we have over those that we feel we have a stewardship toward. The Ideal Retirement Report is a first step toward all of that. 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You know, it's kind of crazy, I guess, but we've never offended anyone by creating multiple streams of tax-free income, by taking away the down years in the market from their portfolio or portions of their portfolio. I mean, call us crazy. By reducing fees by 30, 40, 50% because we find leaks. And oftentimes people don't even understand the fees they are paying. And again, we know there are fees. I mean, we're pretty fee resistant, but we understand sometimes there are. Okay, fine. We do something called a value efficiency ratio. What value am I receiving in return for this fee or that fee? If I'm getting a really good return or value efficiency ratio, okay, fine. If I'm not, that fee is killed. Yes, all of that is part of the Ideal Retirement Report as well. 380-256-2300. Those are the 10 principles of portfolio resiliency. It's what's the stuff, the makeup of a truly resilient portfolio. In review, number one, prioritize predictability over potential. Number two, low correlation is your shock absorber. Number three, sequence matters more than average, right? That's the sequence of return risk discussion. The sequence of the returns matters a lot more than the long-term average. Principle number four was income before growth. Foundation first, growth second. Number five, liquidity in layers. How to create liquidity without putting yourself in a situation that you're selling or liquidating the wrong kind of assets at the wrong times. Number six, tax efficiency is a rate of return. Number seven, we had a very good discussion that costs compound just like returns do. We talked about the value efficiency ratio. Number eight, behavior is a silent variable, does not get nearly enough attention or talk on how important it is in your outcomes in retirement. Principle number nine was that simplicity is durability. And finally, number 10, hope is not a hedge. Now, what I'd like to do briefly is a little bit of a study on a fixed income alternative part of the portfolio. Can we go into that real briefly? The closer you get toward retirement, it is often the conventional wisdom that says, take less risk by getting more bonds or more fixed income into your portfolio and take some of the equities off the table. So You might be 100% in equities or 80-20, like 80% equities, 20% bonds. And as you get closer and closer, one of the most written about and lauded allocation mixes is the 60-40 portfolio or a 50-50 even. And the whole reasoning here is, hey, if things are really getting crushed in the equity or the stock markets, bond markets can act as a hedge and see you through it with less volatility. Well, 2022 absolutely proved that to be quite fallible. So let's do this for a moment. Let's compare a 50-50 portfolio of stock and bond mix to a 50-50 portfolio of a stock annuity model. And let's compare both of them from a historical perspective on accumulation, which is to say just the growth of the money, and income potential, the ability to sustain income for you when you need it and want to actually have fun in retirement. Let's go back 30 years to 1996. Let's start with, say, a $750,000 portfolio. And if we had that 50-50 stock bond mix, what would the value be just buying and holding through it all at the end of last year? And the answer is $2.8 million. Okay, that's after taxes and everything. Let's compare that now to 50% in stocks, the same stock, and we're just using the S&P 500 here, and 50% in an annuity that gets 75% of the upward movement of the market and locks in every other year, whatever's there, and zero of the downward movement. All right, 75% of the up, none of the negative years when the market moves negative. And compare that. Starting in 1996, if that were our portfolio, well, instead of ending with 2.8, we would end with 5.5 million. 2.7 million, nearly double, 2.7 million more than had we used the 50% in bonds. So what we're sharing with you here briefly, this is called a bond replacement or a fixed income alternative. The right kind of annuities, the ones with no fees or very, very low fees, they pair better with the equity portion of your portfolios than do bonds most of the time. Now, that's from a pure accumulation or just a growth of the money kind of account. It is nearly double the ending balance when we use stock and annuities mixed together, the right kinds of annuities, versus stocks and bonds together. So it's not a competition between the equities or the stocks and mutual funds or ETFs that buy those things and bonds or annuities. It's really which one pairs better with the equity portion or the stock portions of your portfolios. From a historical perspective, you would have sacrificed, in this example, $2.7 million of retirement assets by using bonds instead of the right kind of no-fee or very low-fee annuity. There is a large volume of academic research, white papers and the like, that says the same thing. You have Robert Ibbotson of Yale fame, Wade Fowle of the Retirement Institute of America, BlackRock, the largest asset manager on the planet, who doesn't even have anything to do with annuities, Ernst & Young, the most looked to consulting and accounting firm on the planet by the largest corporations and wealthiest families on earth. They turn to Ernst & Young for their most complex financial modeling. Each of these people or firms have produced a large amount of academic research showing that the right kind of annuity outperforms bonds and is likely to continue to do so. Well, not many people are reading PhD white papers and research documents. We do. We're a bunch of nerds, but we love that stuff. But this is the math. And so while these very brainiac, economic, dense research papers have gone on, we can show very simply in a very nice outlay what they are talking about. And this is one example where over the last 30 years, in a 50-50 mix, you would have nearly double the ending balance if you had used annuities instead of bonds, paired with the stocks or equity portion of your portfolio. In other words, what the math and the research shows is that annuities are usually a superior fixed income asset class over bonds. They have better guarantees. They lock in gains contractually every year, maybe every other year. They enhance the up years more so than bonds and contractually guarantee you against down years. Where bonds might typically do that, they are not guaranteed to do that, whereas annuities are. And 2022 put that right in everyone's, kind of shoved it to the forefront. All right, well, let's do something else. That was from an accumulation standpoint. $750,000 starting in 1996, buying and holding 50-50 stock bond, ending with $2.8 million. 50-50 stock annuity instead ends with $5.5 million. Not a small difference. Well, now let's take income. Let's say we want to take 5% a year, just starting from year one. What would the ending balance be in the stock bond model? The answer is just under $500,000. Instead, if we used annuities instead of bonds, the ending balance would be roughly $1.7 million, a swing of almost $1.2 million to the positive by using annuities instead of bonds. All of this is in alignment with vast academic research. Now, there are many things we do. This is part. 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
2: Iran seeks an end to the war on all fronts, including in Lebanon, and ensuring the security of shipping. Washington's latest proposal had addressed a deal to end the war, reopen the Strait of Hormuz, and roll back Iran's nuclear program, an issue that Tehran has said it would rather discuss at another time. The United Nations is making some adjustments to its climate change predictions.
3: The UN's Intergovernmental Panel on Climate Change has removed its most extreme and implausible climate scenarios from its new framework, acknowledging that prior projections described what some see as impossible futures. This change has implications for climate policy, including reduced urgency for steep emission cuts by 2030, though media coverage of the shift remains limited.
2: Correspondent Ken Lorman. President Trump's Religious Liberty Commission is preparing to make recommendations after more than a year of hearings.
4: Commissioners have spoken about their priorities, which largely reflect the conservative, evangelical, and Catholic membership. One idea is to increase avenues for religious expression in public schools and other public settings. Another is making public money more available to religious organizations. And there's a push to allow for religious-based exemptions from some regulations and classroom lessons.

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3: The following program is pre-recorded.
4: Morning, glory, and evening, grace, America. Good Friday to you. That means it's time to talk with Ben Domenech. Ben is the opinions editor at the Daily Wire, is also the host of the Big Ben podcast and a contributor to Fox News. And I hope someday soon, I was thinking about this, Ben, I hope you're allowed to guest host. You're not too far from my studio. I don't know if you're free ever from 3 to 6, but it's really not very mechanical, and you don't have to be a...
5: I could probably make that happen.
4: That would be fun. That would be a lot of fun. Now, I want to compliment you on the interview with Kevin McCarthy. It's not on my list of topics, but I used it yesterday. I interviewed the former speaker and former chair of the banking committee, Patrick McHenry, yesterday at the big AI expo downtown, and I began just by quoting your very lengthy interview with him. That was a fine interview. How hard is it to get people to sit down and let you do that?
5: Well, you know, I thought to myself, you know, who's the right person to sort of have some perspective on this? It needs to be somebody who's won a majority before, and people

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3: With SRN News, I'm Michael Harrington in Washington. Iran has sent its response to the latest U.S. ceasefire proposal to Pakistani mediators. State TV in Iran says the government wants to end the war on all fronts, including in Lebanon, and ensure the security of shipping. The Trump administration's latest plan had addressed a deal to end the war, reopen the Strait of Hormuz, and to roll back Iran's nuclear program. That's an issue that Tehran has said it would rather not discuss until later. No immediate comment from the White House. Stunning new figures show just how dominant China has become in global energy production.
4: China now produces more coal than the rest of the world combined. According to the 2025 Statistical Review of World Energy, in 2024, China mined 4.78 billion tons of coal, accounting for 51.7% of global production. Just six countries together supply nearly 90% of the world's coal, with China alone surpassing all other nations combined. Ron Taylor reporting.
3: A debate has broken out over how to make taxation across Europe more fair. Here's correspondent John Scott.
5: A report on taxation from the European Union drawing criticism as it calls for higher taxes on wealth, even as it admits Europe is losing millionaires and billionaires. The report proposes new taxes on capital gains, unrealized gains, inheritance, and even an

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15: What's that, Boys the Man?
12: I like it.
15: Is it Boys the Man? How do I know that? My man card's revoked.
12: You knew it was Boys the Man.
15: All their song sounds the same, so.
12: Exactly. I mean, have you heard that song before?
15: No, I've heard Boys the Man before.
12: Right, but that exact song, no. It's a good call.
15: Mama's Day.
12: So, happy Mother's Day to everybody listening and watching. We are on Facebook, on Boots' Facebook page. I also shared it to my individual page, and we are going to be talking all about

0: About moms all day today because moms deserve it. There's no doubt about it.
1: They earned it.
0: So we want you to call in and share one of the best things your mom has ever taught you in life. One of those life lessons that mom instilled in you so many years ago, and you maybe even as a kid you didn't realize that you would live your life that way. But the older we get, all those mom's lessons seems to come into fruition, don't you think, Boots?
1: Absolutely. Well, my mom's a little different than your mom's, but. My mom's a little aggressive. We'll just leave it at that.
0: What do you, for example?
1: She'd call you out on everything.
0: But my mom was too. She was brutally honest.
1: Yeah, I think our moms either loved each other or hated each other because they're the same type of. My mom, I wasn't allowed to be shy. If you were shy around my mom, I got spanked for being shy.
0: You know, it's funny that you say that because that's the one thing when Kylan and Cameron were born and as they were getting older, I kept thinking, I never want to have one of those kids who would hide behind a mom's leg. You know, I never
1: That's
0: wanted
1: why that. I got spanked.
0: But you know what? I never had those kids. My kids were never shy. I've never been shy. So I think your mom and I would have gotten along perfectly.
1: So you know that you wear that thing to walk that had like the clamps on your hands and it's like crutches kind of.
0: Yes.
1: There's a local lady who was a real heavy scent. She smelled like bad perfume. I was scared to death of her. She was probably 350. And she walked up to me making over me and I hid behind my mom's leg. It's funny you said that. My mom said, excuse me. She took me out the parking lot and spanked me really good. And she called it making strange. I'm glad she wouldn't say that now. But she goes, you're being a stranger to people. You can't be strange. And she's, I'm going to spank you. And then my dad spanked me when I got home. So after that, I'd be on a milk carton. I was so nice to everybody. Hi. That's what's wrong with me, Joe.
0: And that's, you've got a great personality now. It probably started because of your mom. Years ago, we want to hear these stories from you too. Or if you just want to call us up and wish your mom a happy Mother's Day, by all means, you have the free right to do that. The phone number is 614-793-1957. And we have a great mom in studio with a wonderful son.
1: She's super nice, though. I don't know if she can compare to our moms. She's a nice mom.
0: My mom was nice. What are you saying?
1: Call people out. Saying, I don't think she would call people out.
0: My mom was just brutally honest. I wouldn't say, but my mom was a people person.
1: Well, brutally honest, calling people
0: loved
1: out.
0: Loved everybody.
1: I loved your mom.
0: I don't know if she would call people out. Like, she would to the kids.
1: She would
0: be brutally honest if she didn't like what you were wearing.
1: No, my mom would go up to a lady with a bad Christmas sweater and go, you wearing an ugly thing because your granddaughter made it?
0: Oh, yeah, no.
1: My mom would do that in a heartbeat. I thought that's what you're saying.
0: The apple doesn't fall too far.
1: I would do that, too.
0: That's exactly how Boots is. Joe Schmitz with Peak Retirement Planning, who is our wonderful friend and partner, is in studio today in a perfect day because you brought your mom with you.
2: Well, I think you begged her to come, so I don't think I had a choice. I mean,
1: no, you didn't.
2: It was either she comes or I'm not allowed, right?
0: Well, I'm like, Joe, it's Mother's Day, and your mom works with you. Your mom, Jill, gave up her job to work with you. That's kind of rare, I think. So, Jill, happy Mother's Day.
1: Happy Mother's Day.
0: Move that mic a little closer to you so everybody can hear you.
3: Thank you.
1: Now, how many kids you got, Jill?
3: Two.
1: Just a boy and a girl.
3: Yeah.
1: You got the perfect family.
3: Yep. So we stopped.
1: Daughter older or younger?
3: You're older. She's older than Joe.
1: All right.
0: So as we're talking about these different life lessons, not you as a mom yet, but when you look back at how you were raised, what your mom instilled with you, what were three of the top lessons that you think you learned from her and that you wanted to carry down to your kids?
3: I would say kindness. My mom was great. Joey can attest to that. She was just so kind to everybody, would do anything for you. She just would go out of her way. There were seven of us, so she would just go out of her way to make sure everyone felt comfortable, and she was great at that. Another thing, she was, she stayed at home with us when we were young, but then she did go into the workforce, but she was a hard worker, you know, keeping track of seven kids, and she always did stuff with us.
1: She had seven?
3: Yeah.
1: Oh, boy.
3: So she always did stuff with us. We would, you know, we didn't take lavish vacations, but we would go to the park or whatever, you know, she always came to our activities. She was always there. She was definitely there.
0: Where were you in the pecking order of the seven kids?
3: I was the six of seven.
1: How many brothers?
0: You're almost a baby.
3: Two boys and five girls.
1: No. Wow.
3: I know.
1: How old were the boys? They bookends?
3: No. Actually, the older boy was the set number two.
1: Okay.
3: And then the other boy was like number four. So he was kind of stuck with with the girls. The oldest, my oldest sister and my oldest brother kind of left the roost pretty early. When they could go to college, they were gone because there's a lot going on. So
1: how bedroom arrangements when you have any kids? What do you do?
3: Growing up, we had one bathroom.
1: Five girls.
0: That's exactly how
3: we had one bathroom. We had five girls in one bedroom, and then the boys had their own bedroom, and then my parents had their room.
1: I bet all the bushes were dead outside the front porch where the boys go outside.
0: That's funny. But you know what, Jill? That's exactly like my husband Randy's, the way he lived. I mean, they had eight kids in their family. Three boys, five girls.
1: See, this is
0: and one bathroom to share between everybody.
1: Long time. A health common. How did people back in those days, 50s and 60s, have eight kids without any issues? Because now it seems like people have one and two kids, and everybody has medical issues. Is it
0: that'd medical be, and mental?
1: Yeah, mental.
2: Let's not get started.
1: But I wonder what happened, because people just had babies naturally back in, no big deal, nothing going on, and now it's like you hear all these stories of, oh my God, she had a baby and we lost this or we lost that, or is it the food we eat? That'd be a good question for the Avenue ladies.
0: Yeah, that's true.
3: Parents were great. All my siblings are healthy, doing well.
1: Your dad did all the hard work, though. Making eight babies, that takes a lot out of a guy.
0: You want to say that to mothers on Mother's Day?
1: That's my joke of the day.
0: Guys did all the hard work, really?
1: Hey, when we get a cold,
0: you have a baby. I want to see Boots have a baby.
1: When we have a cold, the whole world shuts down.
0: Absolutely.
1: If you guys have something wrong, we're like, hey, how's that dishwasher thingy work? Do I put that little potty thing in which little cabinet and little opening? I don't know how to do this.
2: Here's something I want to point out here. Is like my mom was saying, you know, grew up with seven, you know, kids in the family. Financially, how do you make that work when now we're struggling to make it work where families have two? And I think she just mentioned, you know, they're in a three-bedroom house with one bathroom. Nowadays, if someone has seven kids, it's probably not the case.
1: And,
2: they're looked at like, are you crazy if that's the case? Because we just have so much greed and abundance and materialism out there. And everyone's wondering, hey, how can I be successful? How can I save enough? You know, all these things are bad. It's like, well, if you just did what we used to do and sacrifice and be frugal, you know, like all the clients we work with, you know, then there's a lot of success that they can actually not only have that big family and have it be successful, but also to retire comfortably and be able to do what they want.
0: And be happy in general. I really think people have gotten away from the simple things in life.
2: Mm-hmm.
0: And that, Joe, what you just said makes so much sense. Yeah. We're going to carry this conversation
1: on. Yeah, let's do it. All right. This is Real Rob, Mindy and Boots on 98.9, The Answer.
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0: Celebrating you, moms out there listening, because you do so much for everybody else before you even think about doing things to yourself. So we are taking your phone calls. If you want to call up and just wish your own mom or grandma a happy Mother's Day, or if you want to share a great story, maybe the best lesson you learned from mom or your grandma, or a funny story that you just want to share with everybody.
1: What was the best one from your mom? You never said.
0: Best thing I learned from my mom by far was the love of people. My mom was the biggest people person. Remember how we always end each show, treat your family like friends and your friends like family.
1: Right.
0: Always never to hold a grudge, the love of people, and to save your receipt. Because she would always take so many things back, and so it was always save that receipt.
1: Only,
0: that
1: especially Home Depot and Lowe's now, they're real big sticklers on receipts because all the crackheads go in and steal stuff and can bring everything back.
0: I used to tell people that anytime someone would say, "Oh my gosh, Mindy, you are just like your mom," and now that she's no longer here,
1: your mom was a lot.
0: I'm like, you know what? Thank you. That's the biggest compliment I can ever get in my life is people telling me that you are just like your mom. Mm-hmm. And now, you know, Cammie, my daughter, really is following the footsteps as far as, and I'm talking about the good things and the bad.
1: A brandy.
0: If there's things I see in her, I'm like, oh my gosh, she's just like me. And I'm like, oh, her poor husband one day, right?
1: Yeah. Oh yeah.
0: But there is something about DNA. You know what I mean? Yeah. Sometimes they say that the apple doesn't fall too far and you are always your mother's daughter. Jill, do you agree with that?
2: Yeah. Yeah. My husband all the time says that's just like Pat. That's just like your mom. He says that a lot.
1: My dad always said, if you won't date or marry their mother, if you're in their time, don't marry the daughter, because they always turn into their mother. And 90% of women that I know, and I knew their mother, they're exactly the same.
2: Yeah.
1: Same depth. It's just the same personality, same love.
2: And
0: it's now, so true. So when you ever date someone again, Joe, look at the mom and you think, can I be with that person in like younger version of, because this is what she's going to be like. That happens so many times.
1: I believe that. I hate to say someone's probably like, I'm not like my mother. Well, yeah, you are.
0: So call us up at 614-793-1957. It's just going to be a fun day of celebrating mom. And also, we're going to talk a little bit of financial stuff. We do have Joe Schmitz from Peak Retirement Planning in studio and his mom, Jill. All right, Scoop, you were the first one to call. What is your Mom's Day message today? And what a beautiful day that Mother Nature gave us.
2: Yeah.
3: Well, you mentioned a couple of things. You said your producer didn't have a real good Mother's Day song, and you're talking about financial things. So these two things go together. I wrote a little 30-second song for my mom, and I think it's good for most mothers. I could sing it for you if you wanted.
0: I would love that. Boots, is that good with you?
4: I don't know. It's going to make me look bad. I didn't sing my mama's song.
0: Yeah, you didn't even tell her where to park today because of the paving. What are you talking about, Joe? You're going to really make
1: Mom who?
0: Look bad. Sing it. Take it away, Scoop.
3: Okay, M is for the money that I borrowed. O is owing everyone I know. T is for the time I took $10. H is having her co-sign my loan. E is every time I got my allowance. Mom was always there to bail me out. And R is remembering that mothers are better than a bank account. That's my mother's
0: name. Oh, my gosh. What a perfect song. And what a great segue into Joe Schmitz, Peak Retirement Planning, who's all about money and saving money and making money. Scoop, that's a great song. That may have been like one of the best moments that we've had so far.
1: There you go. Good job, Scooby-Doop.
2: That was good.
1: All right.
0: Thanks, Scoop. You got to comment on that one. It was all about money.
2: That was good.
4: No, that's good. No, I mean, I think we're so much like, I mean, who you are financially as you progress throughout your life is how you were when you were raised.
1: I believe that.
4: And I just know my parents instilled in me from the very beginning, you got to save a dollar. You got to give part of that. You got to make sure that you're not spending too much. But they also taught me like how to spend money wisely. You're like not... Don't spend anything at all. Like, go enjoy it, right? That's why we work hard. That's what we do. But so much of that is not only taught, but caught. You know, I was able to see them be frugal. You know, just as she was raised up to be very frugal, she instilled that into me. Like, growing up, I was like, I don't know if we have much because we just lived very frugally. And I think that gives to a very simple life that is very enjoyable. And so just a lot of the traits that I was raised up with are the same type of financial, you know, mentality I have to this day. And I think that's something that got me into financial planning is just having that sound financial stewardship up front encouraged me. Hey, I want to help others do this as well, because not too many people are great with their money. But those who have done a good job saving need more of the technical knowledge of how do I do this better.
0: I do think it starts at home. I absolutely. Mm-hmm. I think I became, I don't want to call myself cheap, but I kind of am.
4: Frugal.
0: And I am frugal. But yeah. My parents were that way, and it did. Mm-hmm. It was instilled with us.
1: I'm just going to bite my tongue right now.
0: No, go ahead.
1: You and Dickie are the cheapest friends I have. So, hands down.
0: But you know what? I'm happy with that. That's
1: so is he. I mean, I don't think it's a bad thing.
0: It would bother me. If I wasted a lot of money, right. I would never be able to live with myself thinking, oh my gosh, I'm spending here and there everything.
1: No, I think
0: unnecessarily. I do save. But I'm also at a place, and Joe knows this because we use Joe at Peak Retirement Planning. And by the way, thank you, Joe, because under the new Trump administration, the second time around, you are investing money, that stock market is going crazy.
1: Oh, yeah.
0: So Randy literally checks it. I don't ever check it. Randy checks it every once in a while. He's like, you know what?
1: See,
0: we've made more money now than we ever have before financially planning. Yeah. And Joe, you have to feel so good about what you're able to do for people mm-hmm. now under the Trump administration's policies.
4: Yeah, no, the market's always going to be volatile. It's always going to be up and down. But right now, too, like it's an opportunity. We always say have a diversified portfolio. Don't put all your eggs in one basket. Trump has been talking about for a while now of lowering interest rates.
0: Yep.
4: Lower.
0: We're going to have a new interest rate guy in there pretty soon.
4: Yep. And so something that people need to think about, especially in that retirement phase, is who we work with, you know, in their 50s and 60s, is now maybe the time to lock in some of these interest rates on some of these more protected investments they have. Maybe over the last year or two, they've really been putting a lot of money in cash in their bank account, getting 4 or 5% yields. That's going to likely come down. Maybe it's time to do a longer term CD or something like that to lock in those rates and shop the marketplace for that. So those are all things that we're trying to encourage people of right now.
1: If the rates go down, will the stock market go down?
4: It just depends.
1: Okay.
4: It can be an inverse relationship. It can be a direct relationship. Okay. It really just depends. But it's more on the all-encompassing economic factors that play a part there, right? It's not just interest rates. It's inflation. It's GDP. It's how do everything play together.
1: The gas does hurt a little bit right now.
4: Yeah.
1: And I am getting upset with it because, you know, me and cars. But I have a diesel. And it's $185 to fill my tank.
4: Wow. Mm.
0: But it still was higher under the Biden administration.
1: No, I'm not really blaming Trump other than I blame our government in general and any party that somebody needs to look at the single moms and the family that aren't as fortunate as us that live check to check, because make no mistake, that $15 to $20 extra a week to fill up your SUV. Mm-hmm. Now, we can lecture them all day long and say, why'd you buy an SUV? You were stupid to buy that thing. Why didn't you get a car that gets good gas mileage? Well, unfortunately, people do live beyond their needs. Mm-hmm. And, you know, I have a problem with gas prices because it should be under $2 and under $3 for diesel.
4: Yeah.
0: Okay, but I will say this. What we're making with the stock market offsets that
1: big time.
0: But I would say we
1: not
0: looked
1: the
0: up,
1: average Joe.
0: No. We looked up the numbers. The majority of people do have some type of financial planning. They have some type of an investment. There was like 60% of Americans. So what you're saving with or what you're making is kind of offsetting what you're spending at the pump, and it's going to go away. These prices are not going to stay that way forever.
4: Yeah. What we do have to remember though is that only 10% of people out there have $1 million or more saved. So it's a very small crowd that actually has saved up a high amount there, but also like there's like 40 to 50% of people that don't pay taxes in retirement, federal income taxes, because they're under that standard deduction. So I would argue that most people do not have, they may have something saved, but they don't have much saved. And with pensions gone away, with Social Security in trouble, like, you know, people are going to have to start to save more or work longer, but or spend on less, but that's the only three options we have.
1: I'm trying to think where the tipping point happened. In our generation, dad worked, had all the health benefits at his job. Mm-hmm. We never had that struggle with whether we had to go get stitches and who's going to pay for it. It was paid for. Mm-hmm. And dad had his retirement and his pension. Yep. Now, is it 70% of companies don't give you health care? Yeah. Right. They don't give you a pension. Are they just, this is where I sound, oh gosh, a little liberal, but this is where all the rich guys are suck up all the money and poo-pooing on their employees? I don't understand what happened. What was the tipping point? 1989?
4: Yeah, 81. It was in the 80s.
1: Because it seemed like as a kid, I need stitches. We go to the hospital. I see Mrs. Stauffer. They throw me in a room. They numb me up. They stitch me up and I go home and mom isn't worried about the medical bills. Now, every time I look at a hospital, I get a bill.
4: Yeah.
1: Because the insurance
4: it's a really good question. And, you know, like, where is that money going?
1: Who gets it? Where did it go? It just disappeared.
4: And like I don't know this for facts, but I would imagine the profit margins probably aren't necessarily better nowadays.
1: Right. I mean, are they getting greedy?
4: Yeah. Or is the government getting more? Are they having to put things in place? Who knows?
1: You know, like our governor wouldn't sign off on our gas tax. Mm-hmm. It'd be different. That gas tax, there's like 40 cents a gallon goes to our roads.
4: Yeah.
1: When was the last time you hit a pothole on the way here? About 10. They're not fixing our roads. Our bridges are falling in. It's like, dude, what are you doing with the money?
4: Mm-hmm. And the other concern, too, that people are seeing, like, we're living longer than ever before. Mm-hmm. I mean, life expectancy has increased so much, so it's put more of a strain, whereas, you know, someone back in the day, they work until they're 65. Their life expectancy may be 70. They only have to plan for 5 years of no income. And again, the pension probably covered it.
1: Yeah.
4: Social Security was more generous. Nowadays, we're having to plan for living until 85. That's 20 years of retirement.
1: I don't
4: know
1: what happened to that tipping point. We need to figure that out because all once
0: fraud.
1: Boom, it's gone.
0: We need to investigate all the fraud.
1: I mean, right? you hear all this stuff and you're like, what? Where did it all go? I mean, what changed so much from when we were young?
2: Yeah.
1: You and Mindy and I were young. What has changed so much?
4: Wait, you're still not young? Wow.
0: I am. Jeez, I know. We got to go.
4: Chris, we're over 50. My mom's not young.
1: Yeah.
4: Come on.
1: No, she looks very young.
0: Call us up and share your Mother's Day stories. What's the best thing about your mom? The best lesson you've ever learned from her? Just call us up and wish her a happy Mother's Day at 614-793-1957.
1: All right. 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
6: With SRN News, I'm Michael Harrington in Washington. Iran has sent its response to the latest U.S. plan to end the war permanently. That response sent to Pakistani mediators who have been working between the two countries. Iran's state TV says today that Tehran wants to end the war on all fronts simultaneously, including in Lebanon, and ensure the security of shipping. The Trump administration's latest plan had addressed a deal to end the war, reopen the Strait of Hormuz, and roll back Iran's nuclear program, but that's an issue that Tehran says it would rather discuss at a later time. Stunning new figures show just how dominant China has become in global energy production.
7: China now produces more coal than the rest of the world combined. According to the 2025 Statistical Review of World Energy, in 2024, China mined 4.78 billion tons of coal, accounting for 51.7% of global production. Just six countries together supply nearly 90% of the world's coal, with China alone surpassing all other nations combined. Ron Taylor reporting.
6: A debate over how to make taxation across Europe more fair. Correspondent John Scott reports.
8: A report on taxation from the European Union drawing criticism as it calls for higher taxes on wealth, even as it admits Europe is losing millionaires and billionaires. The report proposes new taxes on capital gains, unrealized gains, inheritance, and even an exit tax for those who leave. Critics say the plan ignores a key issue. High tax rates may already be driving wealth out of Europe, not fixing inequality. John Scott reporting.
6: China says exports have risen 14% in April from a year earlier, despite the Iran war and lingering impacts of U.S. tariffs. President Trump and Xi Jinping meet this week. This is SRN News.
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0: 614-793-1957. We really want to hear from you. We want you to share those Mother's Day stories with us. The best life lesson that you learned from Mom. Or if she's no longer here, which I'll be honest with you, I was really kind of dreading this Mother's Day. It's another year without my mom. I don't know if you ever get used to that because she was such a dominant figure in my life. My mom was my everything. I mean, we lived 5 minutes apart.
1: You were the
0: literally
1: baby.
0: Literally her dying day, I was the baby. And so I was not looking forward to this Mother's Day because another year without her. Cammy living in Italy right now. I knew she wasn't going to be around for Mother's Day. And Kylan living up in Strongsville. And don't you know, Kylan and his girlfriend surprised us late Friday night. And they stayed all weekend with us at Indian Lake.
1: So I got to tell you real quick, my sister-in-law, which is like my sister.
0: Oh, that's awesome. But I got to tell you. That was such a sincere story.
1: It was.
0: Boots just shut me down.
1: No, she said your mom would be calling in. That's for sure. She heard this show. Oh, boy. She's in a better place.
0: So thanks, Boots, for sharing that with us.
1: That's great that you recognize you have a son. I love it.
0: Anyway, in the commercial break, we were talking about how parenting has changed through the years. And it really, really has. Mm-hmm. Jill, your mom, you no longer have her.
2: Right.
0: When did she pass?
2: It was back in 2014.
0: And you don't ever, I mean, that's still hard to this day.
2: Yeah, it's very hard. We miss her. My mom, my dad passed in 2001, so that was even hard, too. So my mom, you know, was without him for a long time, and she died of a broken heart, basically. She really missed him. Yeah, she missed him a lot.
1: Were they high school sweethearts and everything? Yeah, that's awesome. That's a good old days, though. What year, how would she be? I'm sorry.
2: She was born in 1931, so what, 80?
1: She'd be 90.
2: Yeah, 90, what, Joe,
1: five?
2: Real quick? Yeah, 90.
0: Yeah. She looks at Joe with the numbers. Joe, do that math for me. My point was the way they raised you and the way you raised your kids, it does change through the years, whether you want to admit it or not. Mm-hmm. Parenting has changed. Do you agree or disagree?
2: We Joe and Stephanie about the same way as my parents raised. We didn't. My dad had a paddle, but we never really got spanked. Joe and Stephanie never got spanked.
0: But you would have? You would have spanked him if he needed it? Joe just laughed.
1: All right, let's pretend these two are spanking live on Facebook.
2: So they just knew what doing right and wrong, and they knew, you know.
1: I think if you don't parent, if you parent constantly, not when it's up to you to parent. I have some relatives and only parent their kids when it annoys them. they could be blowing up anything outside, and the minute it hurts their ears, then they'll get up and make.
4: Yeah, that's just like my mom, like for example, she always, whenever I did something wrong, I knew it right away. Like, it didn't have to get escalated.
1: Your inner conversation's like,
0: you
1: know, like, boy.
0: You don't, plus,
1: like,
0: you didn't want to let your parents down.
4: Yeah.
0: You know, you didn't want to do the wrong thing because you didn't, you don't want them upset with you. You care. Yeah,
4: especially if they show love to you that much.
0: Right.
4: Or you actually admire and honor them, and that's the way it should be.
0: See, I think there is such a lack of respect anymore. I think kids today, not everybody, but I think there's a great majority of kids that just don't respect adults anymore. Speaking of spanking, you can also call us up and let us know, were you ever spanked? Do you believe in spanking? Is it a good thing, or is that something we should never even think of? Booch, you have some great stories about being spanked.
1: I got spanked a lot.
0: You got beat down.
1: Yeah, one more thing. I apologize. Steph just yelled at me. She said, you cut her off. You apologize to her.
0: Boots and I, don't worry, Steph. Boots and I cut each other off all the time. Yes. We're like brother and sister. Thanks for having me my back.
1: And she knows. Wait, who came to your funeral? I did, so.
0: He came to my funeral and made fun of my little picture when I was a little girl. He's like, you look like a boy. Anyway, talk about why you got spanked. And were you glad you got spanked?
1: Yes, now my parents would consider aggressive spankers nowadays, but in my day, my buddy Brady got the wooden spoon. I mean, he'd have welts on him and stuff.
0: Aww.
1: But he deserved it. We were doing something. We could have died that day. There was a puddle in the backyard. We had two spray paint spraying the water and lighting it.
0: Ooh.
1: And the paint was burning on the water. Well, his dad's an OSU branch professor. He knew it was burning paint. This man just, you know, he messes with chemicals all the time. Boy, his mom and his dad came. I hid in the bushes. Mm. Well, I thought I was out, and then he called my dad before I got up to the house. My dad tarred me. Mm. But I don't think he left marks on me or anything. But pull the left arm straight up, right hand smacking you.
0: Mm. Oh, my.
1: Three good hits, and I was out. Not.
0: Are you glad, though, you got spanked?
1: I'm glad I deserved it. I could have burned up. Guess what I didn't do after that? Light paint on a puddle.
0: Never did that again. Would you have spanked your daughter? Did you ever have to?
1: I would give her a little tap, because back to what Joe was saying, the respect thing. It's about respect, and she knew what set me off. Even with Steph's boys, they know what I'm like. They know what sets me off, and I just look at it. So we got a relationship now where I can look at them a certain way, and they just know. It's respect. And then, but my mom and dad loved me dearly, and I was the baby I got with murder. But the other thing was, I knew when, like Joe said, when I messed up, I knew it was coming, or I knew that, oh boy. And then as I got older, they took my car, and that was devastating. I'd rather you beat me with a pipe than take my car. So
0: yeah, that'd be torturous.
4: What,
0: for you.
4: What about the conversation of nowadays, like parents wanting to be their kids' best friends?
1: It's terrible.
0: Yeah. You can't do that. You just can't. I think later in life, you know, it does revolve around that, but not when you're raising these kids, because you're their parent. You're not their best friend.
1: Yeah,
0: now, later, you know, my mom was practically one of my best friends for sure. Mm-hmm. And I know I was one of her best friends because that just happens later in life.
1: I bet you're like that with your dad, too.
4: Yeah, with people like being their best, like even in like the workforce or anywhere, like people lean too much into their emotions when it comes to disciplining, helping people grow, helping people be successful, and it's just, you got to put that aside, and you have a duty to help that person grow.
0: Well, we were talking about how parenting has changed through the years, maybe not you individually, but things that parents let their kids do today that they would never, ever even thought about before. Like, new commercial break, you were talking about there was a party for seventh graders where boys and girls stayed the night at the same house.
1: It's a new thing.
0: I would never, ever allow that.
1: Just,
0: no way would I allow my son or my daughter to stay overnight in seventh grade. And I tell you what, like Kirsten, Kylan's girlfriend, stayed the weekend with us. She's got her own room. Kylan stays in his own room. I think that's right. They're not engaged. You guys are looking at me like I'm crazy.
2: No, I agree.
0: Did you ever let Joe stay the night in seventh grade at a party with the girls and boys?
1: The thing is, we didn't know, and then we found out that's kind of the norm now, and I'm baffled. But there's also other things.
4: Kids, how is that the norm? What does that even mean?
1: A lot of kids do that now.
0: So then parents are allowing that to become the norm. Yeah. But it's not the norm in my
1: household. But the gender thing, I think the way the world's going, they're like, well, the boys are upstairs and the girls are down. downstairs and they are not, but we would sneak.
2: Yeah.
1: But, and we're not saying, thank God they were our boys, not the girls. But one thing I've noticed.
0: See, did you hear what he just said, John? Do you think that's hypocritical? He would let the boys stay at a party with boy girls, but not the girl.
1: The daughter, no.
2: Either one should.
0: No.
1: No, I know. But then I think, well, if this is the new norm, I don't know yet. This blindsided everybody. But here's the deal. When the kids are less, in my opinion, sexually active than when we were young.
0: Are you crazy?
1: Yes. I'm telling you, there's Bill Clinton type sex. I'm talking about...
0: you're saying that kids aren't having sex these days?
1: Not near as bad as they were 10, 20 years ago. I'm telling you, the stories I hear.
0: Okay, well, I have nothing to
1: and talk my daughter. Am I naive to that? No, I'm just telling you what I.
0: You know what?
1: I tell
0: if
1: you,
0: this computer was working, I would look up some stats, but I can't get this.
1: Well, the
0: on
1: thing is, I'm only going by. I only go by with what I know and what I've witnessed, and things Nikki's told me, things that Madeline's told me, things that Ava tells me. It's different with the girls now. There's that. It's back to the old basics. There's the two or three wild girls, and the rest of the girls are backing off.
0: Well, I would like to think that
1: it's
0: that's
1: going
0: the case,
1: that direction. Because
0: do you believe that, Jill?
2: I think growing up, we had those.
1: You always had the fun girls.
2: Yeah.
1: It's going back to that. I'm telling you guys.
0: You think so? It's going back
2: to
0: that?
2: Well, I don't know if it's going back to it, but I will say we had the fun girls for sure.
1: You're the girl that you took.
0: Sure, but I just. I would like to believe that. I just have a hard time believing that. Joe, what do you think?
4: I don't know, Mindy.
0: I'm not even dating anybody.
2: Yeah, we don't
0: let alone
2: age group. We're not involved in that age group.
1: The
2: so
1: car shows. I meet these guys with their teenage daughters. You're like, really? It's not like that. It's not near as bad.
0: Well, I hope you're right.
1: Like, your reunion's coming up. I guarantee when you walk around your reunion, there's three ladies. I remember what you used to do.
0: About me?
1: No,
0: no,
1: not about you,
0: not.
1: About the other girls. No. You know which girls were the fun girls. We all did.
0: But I just think that's kind of, I just can't believe it.
1: I'm here to tell you that it's going backwards the other direction.
0: I would like to believe that.
1: I feel sorry for the boys.
0: Of course you do.
1: I'm just joking.
0: All right, what do you think of this? Do you think that kids aren't having sex what were you talking about, but 10 years ago?
1: I think it's 10, 20 years ago. What I used to hear back in the mid-90s to versus what I hear now.
0: I don't know how we can verify this.
1: There has to be some study out there.
0: Well, I would try to look it up, but this computer's broken.
1: Thousands of people that I get around.
0: I can't even show Joe and Jill. These guys on Facebook Live are stuck watching you and me because I can't switch the cameras to these two.
1: My niece over in Maryland, she just got her first boyfriend, and she's turned 16. My niece's daughter.
0: Okay.
1: She just got her first boyfriend at 16, and they're just talking, whatever that means. They're not really dating. They're talking.
2: Are you okay with that?
1: I'm great, especially she's my family.
2: Yeah.
1: You know, but I think that is slowing down. I really do.
0: Okay, listen.
1: I think.
0: You heard it here first on Real and Raw.
4: I think Booth is like one of those relationships, you know, psychologists or maybe that's therapy for these, young kids or something.
0: If so, he'll probably beat him out of them. He'll beat him to death if they don't hear what he says.
1: I just, from the stories I... knew, being in the car business, I used to have 90-some employees below me, and they all had their story. And I don't hear the stories that I used to hear back in those days. So
0: maybe they just don't want to tell you things.
4: Yeah.
0: All right, you're listening to Real and Raw, right, Boots?
1: Yeah, on 98.9 The Answer.
0: It's been around for decades with generations of families exploring everything it has to offer. 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
15: You are the light I follow.
0: Oh, we are celebrating everything mom today. What's the best life lesson you ever learned from mom? There are so many. And, you know, I don't think I will ever forget any of those. And I will keep them forever in my heart. You know, it's when my mom passed away a couple years ago, one of my best friends told me, you know, that's like the hardest death. It's really, there's something really significant when you lose your mom, because your mom is your number one cheerleader. Mm-hmm. I would go to her for any type of question that I would have. I mean, she literally, since she lived 5 minutes from me, she helped me raise Kylan and Cameron. Heck, Kylan and Cameron would rather have been at her house than
1: too.
0: My house. Like, literally. So we're taking your calls on anything, Mom, and we also are talking to, we can see you guys now, Chris, our awesome producer, just pressed one little button. Everything's fixed on the computer. So Joe Schmitz, you see him right there. Wave to the camera, Joe. Joe Schmitz is in studio, and he brought the one and only Jill Schmitz, who happens to be his mama. And my gosh, we're having some great conversations about parenting and the right way to do it, the wrong way to do it. There's no Bible to it, because everybody's different with the way they parent. And there's no right or wrong, really. It's what's right to you.
1: Yeah.
0: Jill.
2: I agree.
1: I'll wait for Vance's. I'll wait for Vance's.
0: Does Vance this week? Or was Vance? I thought we talked to Vance last week.
1: No. You got it down on my rundown. I'm going by what
0: okay.
1: you wrote.
0: Well, let's
1: I'm
0: get
1: glad.
0: On.
1: Are you with us? Hello.
16: Hello.
1: There you are. I don't know.
0: I thought we talked to you last week, Linda. Did we not?
1: We're going
0: to
1: give it. This is a bonus.
0: All right. We'll do it.
16: How are you?
1: Oh, good. How was your week?
16: It's been good.
1: Yeah. Well, yeah. I kind of owe you some extra time, because yesterday Kevin had some issues he was dealing with. He didn't call an auto smart. So I was like, rut row. So what are you doing today? Are you off today for Mother's Day?
16: I am. I took the whole weekend off, actually.
1: Nice. And what are you guys doing?
16: My daughter took me to breakfast this morning.
0: That's nice.
16: Got some flowers at Strader's. And so I'm getting ready to go visit my mom here shortly.
0: Well, be glad that you still have a mom to go visit, because the three adults in here, outside of Joe, because I consider him a kid, kind of, you know, because you're not a parent yet. None of us three, Boots and Jill and I, have a mom to go visit, so we'll have to go to the graveside to maybe bring some flowers or just to spend a little bit of time with her. But, Linda, Aww. Do you think parenting's changed through the years? Do you think more people are allowing their kids to have guns, not have guns? Has that changed?
16: I don't know if it's... I think more parents are not allowing it. I think parenting skills have been getting a little bit lax.
1: Right. Do you feel that, in your opinion, that all the ladies you've trained and stuff, what do they ask you when it comes to questions about what to do with their kids around the house if they own a firearm?
16: Well, I really appreciate it when they do ask, because it is important to educate them, especially when there's a firearm in the home, on, you know, the safety of it and understanding not to touch it, but keeping them locked up is important.
1: And how about teaching them how to, you know, load it, unload it, and how to fire it, so the intrigue goes away, I guess, of picking up a firearm?
16: Not necessarily loading and unloading, depending on age, of course.
1: Right.
16: But definitely having them hold it when it's empty and understanding what it can do, when the difference between a gun and a video game and a real gun.
1: Mm-hmm.
0: let me read these numbers to you. I just saw this, okay? Approximately 42 to 52% of U.S. households own at least one gun, and that was numbers from 2025 through this year, totaling about 53 to 66 million households. About one in three families with children have at least one gun in the house. You agree with those numbers? Does that make sense of things that you see advances?
16: Yeah, I think that's probably pretty accurate. I think, you know, a lot of people probably don't even talk about the fact that there are guns in their home, which is okay.
1: Right. So if you have multiple guns, it's easy to have a bigger safe. But what do you tell a person that's in your class that buys a reverse gun? Do you walk them out to buy a safe, or do you tell them what they should do? What if they don't have the extra money to buy a safe? What should they do at that point?
16: There's always free locks available. You can go to a police station, fire station, my house, all advanced outdoors. We have some extra. But there's always a way to lock it up. Cable locks are free.
0: Boy, okay. That is good. I didn't know that free locks are always available.
1: I knew they were available. I didn't know they were free, though. Okay, so because typically if I know my gun's going to be in a situation where there's going to be, I'll unload it. And 9mm, I'll cock it back so the chamber's open, the magazine's not there, and the extra bullet's not in the chamber. Just in case. On top of hiding it, especially on top of the fridge or where, you know, if you got a kid that can't reach it. I know it's probably not the perfect way, but it's better than keeping it loaded and throwing it on the countertop.
16: Exactly, right? When I've had people say, well, I keep one in the kitchen drawer and I keep one in the bathroom cabinet. And I'm like, but kids are curious. They're going to look for things. They're going to find things. They're going to put a stool and find a cookie box on top of the refrigerator. And hopefully that cookie box isn't hiding a gun.
1: So we're talking
0: more and more.
1: We're
0: women,
1: talking
0: yeah.
1: parenting today. And here's the deal. We didn't touch my dad's guns. It was a rule. And he did not load them, but the bullets were in his sock drawer. He had a 32 and a 22, and they sat there. And he told us, I set these, he called all three of us in there. He said, I set these guns in a certain way, and if they're moved, I'm going to give you the belt. We wouldn't even go close to that dresser.
0: Hey, Linda, listen to this stat, okay? When it talks about women owning guns, and this really started to change in the year 2021, that's when one-third of new gun buyers were women. And this stat says, the fastest-growing demo of gun owners in the U.S. as of this year are female gun owners. Wow. Jill is with us with Peak Retirement Planning with her son, Joe, the owner of it. Do you own a gun? Have you ever fired a gun?
2: I have fired one. My husband has a couple, but just for if we ever need them or
0: sure.
2: they kind of were handed
0: protection.
2: Down to him. So
0: sure.
2: yeah, protection.
0: You never know.
2: I'm not big into them. I could, you know, we have them locked up. So.
1: And Joe, when you were little, did you touch Dad's guns?
2: No.
1: And if you would have touched Dad's guns,
0: he looked over at his mom to say no.
1: No.
4: I had a BB gun.
2: Yeah, he had a BB gun. That's about it.
1: Yeah.
2: Yeah. A lot of kids in the neighborhood had BB guns. That was kind of the thing.
1: Only one pump when you're shooting your buddy in the butt. I don't recommend that at home. That was our rule. We had to have safety glasses when we played war. You only had one pump, so it wouldn't penetrate your jeans.
0: Do people still use BB guns out there, Linda?
16: Oh, sure. BB guns, airsoft. Yeah, absolutely. It's a great way to start that education.
1: Yeah, it shows you safety, and I think I was...
0: How old do you have to be to have a BB gun?
1: Well, until you're smart enough where your parents trust you.
0: Linda, is there a written rule of how old?
16: Purchase.
1: Yeah, that's on a
0: what
1: parent. I had a bunch of BB guns.
0: I mean, Linda, is there an age specific that you have to be a certain age to have a BB gun?
16: Not that I know of off my head, but my guess would be a parent would have to provide that.
1: You'd have common sense.
0: Yeah. Well,
1: you'd have
0: to. That's what America lacks so much.
1: Yeah, we
0: anymore.
1: Got so much of that nowadays. So.
16: Yeah.
0: Linda, exactly. What's the best way that people can get a hold of you at Vance or any one of your awesome people?
16: Hop on Vance Outdoors and check out our website. And we have a specific page for our range, and you can reach us that way.
1: All right. Always a pleasure. And have a great Mother's Day. And I know you've raised some awesome kids, and you're an awesome lady, and we love having you on the show.
16: All right. Thank you.
0: Thanks, Linda. Happy Mother's Day.
1: We'll talk to you in 2 weeks.
0: All right. Make sure you guys stick around. I have this interview, and I saved it specifically for the time when Joe and his mom are in studio because you both are athletes. Not that you're not, Boots, because you are too.
1: I'm old now.
0: But you all appreciate this next story. This took place 60 years ago. This man, who just celebrated his 76th birthday this past week, was being honored because of what he did on a baseball field, a high school baseball field in Central Ohio. Right. You will not believe it. This, talk about how parenting has changed. These things have changed too. Wait till you hear this interview.
1: All right, Real Raw Mini and Boots, brought to you by Peak Retirement on 98.9 The Answer.
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23: Focusing on permanently ending the war, the U.S. has been waiting for Iran's response to a proposal to end the war, reopen the Strait of Hormuz, and address Iran's nuclear program. Senator Tom Cotton says the Iranian Revolutionary Guard currently has tenuous control over the country.
24: So they're definitely clinging to power, but I think it is clinging. They're not firmly in power because they know that the United States and Israel at any point could renew our campaign to totally pulverize all of their all the pillars of their regime's power.
23: Democrats search for a plan to counter the Supreme Court's ruling on the Voting Rights Act. Correspondent Ken Lorman reports.
25: Following the Supreme Court's narrowing of Section 2 of the Voting Rights Act in Louisiana versus Cali, Democrats are scrambling to assess mid-decade redistricting strategies as GOP states prepare to redraw maps that could cement Republican control in the South. While some blue and purple states show openness to what many see as gerrymandering, constitutional and legislative obstacles make widespread Democratic gains unlikely. Ken Lorman reporting.
23: A person was killed after being struck by a plane on the runway at Denver International Airport during takeoff on Friday night. The Frontier Airlines flight from Denver to L.A. reported that Frontier Airlines stated that smoke was reported in the cabin, leading pilots to abort takeoff. Passengers were evacuated via slides and taken to the terminal. The National Transportation Safety Board has been notified and the runway will stay closed during the investigation. And America's employers delivered a surprising 115,000 new jobs.
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14: Happy Mother's Day to all the moms listening right now and also watching, because we are on Facebook Live as well. So we've been talking for the last hour about moms and the memories we have of them and the best life lessons that they have handed down to us. Well, we also talked about how parenting has changed through the years. Thank goodness it has, in Boots' sake.
15: It has.
14: Right? I mean, I don't think people get nearly as spanked as much as you probably
15: were. I deserved every one of them. And you know what? I got about 50 left. So if I do make it to the pearly gates, I hope the old man's not standing there with his belt in his hand.
14: And he very well might be.
15: I did. I deserve him. Sorry.
14: So in studio with us is Joe Schmitz of Peak Retirement Planning and his awesome mom, who also works with him. And we need to talk about that as well. But we're talking about how times have changed so much, not just in parenting, but in life in general. So imagine this. The guy that's on the line right now, who we're about to talk to, pitched, this is 60 years ago, for Licking Heights, the baseball team. Mm-hmm. This young man at the time was 16 years old. He was a sophomore in high school. He pitched in this game 20 innings. The baseball game lasted 20 innings. And Steve Nagy pitched every single one of those innings.

0: We bring this up now, and Steve's on the line, because just the other day, he was honored. His team was honored. They remembered him because it was the 60th anniversary of this never-ending game that lasted 20 innings. And Steve, you pitched every one of those innings, correct?
1: Yes, I did. Thank you for having me.
2: Now, did you guys win?
0: Oh, that's what I asked him, too. Wait till you hear this.
1: Yeah, no, we did not win. Now, it ended in the 20th inning. And somebody came up to bat, hit a fly ball to left field. He misjudged the ball. And so the guy was on base. He went all the way around and scored. So it was really getting dark at that time. So I really believe the darkness had some problem with that for him trying to gauge that ball where it was at.
2: The sad part is the guy didn't catch that ball, lived with that till today or the day he left the plant or whatever his situation is. Can you imagine?
0: What was the final score? Yeah, because obviously they won by one, but what was it, a low-scoring game or 20 innings?
1: Yeah, it was 1-0.
3: Oh, my God.
2: You almost had a would that be a no-hitter? Almost?
1: No.
0: No, there were hits.
1: There was other hits.
2: Okay.
1: It was a 19-inning shutout. And they scored the one run in the 20th inning. So
0: that is crazy. But did you guys have lights back then?
1: No, we did not.
0: There you go. No. So it's really not his fault, Joe. Joe and Jill are in here talking to Boots and me and with you.
2: That poor guy. You know, every time he walked up to the water jug at work, they're like, hey, remember when you dropped that ball?
0: No. Is he still around? Yeah. Do you still talk to him?
1: No, I don't think he is. Somebody told me the other day that they thought he passed, so I don't know.
2: Or he's in jail because he never... he let the whole team down.
0: But you know what, Steve? When we were talking before, because we had Steve on Spectrum News 1, we did an interview with him, and the team you were playing, was it River Valley?
1: Yes.
0: And their pitcher also pitched all 20 innings. Was that just the way it was back then?
1: I mean, really, a game didn't really go that long. I think, we'd have extra innings would be, two or three innings, but this kept going and going and going. Yeah, his name was Dick Wilson, and he was a sophomore also.
2: So, real quick, was your mom there the whole game? So, this Mother's Day, I'm curious, she had a sit there.
1: No, my parents, they weren't there. It was an away game, and not too many people traveled with the team, so... Wow. They were not there. No. So
2: that's unreal.
0: What do you think of that? Would you have let, because this is how times have changed, and Jill's son, Joe, well, they're in here together, mother-son duo, and he was a great athlete too, mostly basketball. But today, Jill, how safeguarded arms are. They would never let a young man pitch 20 innings. Right. Could you imagine letting Joe pitch 20 innings these days, Jill?
3: He would have done it.
2: So how was his arm? How was your arm after that game? Did he have to lay on ice bag for 2 days? Or
1: no. Actually, it didn't feel that bad. Back then, we used to put heat on our arms and not ice. That's how times have changed. Mm-hmm. So, it was fine. But the last couple years in high school, it was giving me a little bit of a problem at times. So normally, I'd have to have 7 days of rest before I can pitch again. And it was fine. I pitched the next 2 years and no problems.
0: Isn't that crazy how times have changed, though? Now, you brought up your school, and it was so nice of them to honor you and your team. Yeah. You got to throw out the first pitch for the current baseball team at Licking Heights. Did you throw a strike?
1: Well, Jerry Morgan, my catcher, he said I did.
2: No way. So he was there with you. That's
0: and he
2: cool.
0: caught all 20 innings, too, right,
1: Yeah, he
0: Steve?
1: Caught all 20 innings.
2: And when did he get his new knees? We can set it with Dr. Cohen. Because you show me a picture with the original knees, I'll show you someone that's sore.
0: That's true.
2: I mean, a catcher. Yeah. A picture. So let me ask you this. Do you guys ever have reunions? Do any of you guys ever get together for breakfast or anything from the other team to talk about it?
1: No. I live here in Georgia. We're just kind of scattered all over the place.
2: Sure.
1: So, but luckily, I think we had three or four of the players show up at that event last Wednesday. Yeah.
0: That was pretty nice, though. What'd you think when your school remembered you and honored you and your team after 60 years this happened?
2: 1966.
0: And you said a lot of research went into this to make sure that it was documented that it really was 20 innings, not under the lights because there were no lights.
1: Yeah, a friend of mine, I used to live in Fort Lauderdale. he's a baseball historian, and we kind of talked about this over the years and just kind of teasing back and forth. But, you know, we were busy with our careers. It was just, hey, to me, it was just another baseball game. Mm-hmm. But he just thought it was unbelievable. So he started digging into it, and he did all the research. And this is when he found that there's nobody else did it. So
0: yeah, it's got to be the longest game in Ohio high school history.
1: Yeah, 4 hours. It was 4 hours long, the game.
0: Oh, Jill played softball. Could you imagine that, Jill?
2: No.
3: It'd be fun. I would have enjoyed it. I think it would have been fun.
0: And look, we're talking about it 60 years later. So I guess my question to you, Steve, is you think baseball players are too coddled these days? You think it was better to just let them have at it and pitch 20 innings? And
1: Well, I don't know about that. I think they're doing it right today. I mean, that was just way too long. But, you know, we didn't know back then. We just kept going. We just kept thinking that the game was going to end the next inning.
3: Yeah.
1: And that's just how we did it. We just kept throwing. And I know it was going to be over the next inning. And it just kept going and going and going. And here we are in the 20th inning. Yeah. And that's when it all ended.
2: When you walked out of the dugout going into the 20th inning, did you say to yourself, I want this to be over so
0: fast? Somebody hit it out.
2: It wasn't the state championship or anything. I mean, there was no money on the line. It comes to a point where human, you're like, I don't give a crap. I'm going to serve him up easy.
4: Umpire, did he get paid extra for,
0: right.
4: You know? Yeah. I'm surprised he didn't have a hidden agenda there in that game.
0: Of course Joe brings up the money part of it. Money ball. Hey, back then, did pitchers hit? Because now they're, you know, your POs, your pitchers only. So you hit two.
1: Oh, yeah. Yep.
0: Pitching 20 innings and hitting two. Mm-hmm. Well, we just wanted to celebrate you and give you an opportunity to tell your story because I thought it was a great story to tell everybody.
2: Yeah, awesome.
1: Well, I appreciate that very much.
2: All right. Well, enjoy that, Georgia. I love Georgia. That's one of my favorite places to go.
0: Boots wants to move there one day.
2: Yeah. Down by Fort Benning. My buddy has a place down there. I love going there. So, and people are so nice. So nice down there. So.
1: Yep.
0: Steve, thank you so much.
1: Well, I appreciate you having me, okay?
2: All right, buddy. Take care.
0: Thanks, Steve.
1: Thank you very much.
2: No. 20 innings. He had to be sore.
0: And he hit.
2: Joe, you played baseball? I didn't play baseball.
4: Back in the day, I did.
2: We weren't allowed to play baseball, me and my brother.
4: No? Why not?
2: Because of parents.
0: Because of parents. Yeah. He would have been spanked.
4: Only full contact sports?
2: Nah, my dad would have. My dad didn't like that you could hear the other parents run their mouth about his kids, so he'd get a little fired up. So, all right, we got to go break, right? All right, we're on Raw Mini Boots on 98.9, The Answer.
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0: Sunday. So, you know, we spend all of our lives loving and doting over our moms, and they do for us every single thing that they can do. They always put kids and everyone else before themselves. It should be that way. I mean, I say always, but of course there's a couple that, you know, maybe don't deserve to be moms. Now, I'm not just kidding. But my point was this, too. You never really expect to work with your mom. But Joe Schmitz of Peak Retirement Planning brought in his mom, Jill, today. And you guys do exactly that. Is it hard at the workplace to have mom there? Or is it like the best thing ever?
1: What do you think, Mother?
2: It's gone great. I mean, I've been with him ever since he was born. So I know his habits. I know what he likes. I know what he dislikes. You know, it couldn't have worked out any better.
0: Was it a hard decision for you, though? I mean, because you had a different job.
2: Yeah, not really, because I'm like, you know, let's do this. It sounded exciting. It was, you know, just something totally different in a way from what I was doing. I mean, still some of the stuff was the same, but it sounded very exciting, and I, you know, something different, and I'm ready for it. I could, you know, I was able to retire, take early retirement, so it worked out. You know, I got my pension. I have my health benefits, so that was fine.
1: Everyone says you shouldn't work with family, and I agree with them.
0: Why do you say that?
1: Except for certain ones.
0: Okay, so why do you think people say that don't work with family? Because I've always heard this, speaking of money, since you're a money man, the best way to lose a friend is to lend them money.
1: Mm-hmm. Yeah, for sure. I mean, you know, especially if they're not wise with finances, like I could lend my parents money, they could lend me money, and it's not going to be a problem. Just because we're both wise with money. But if I was foolishly spending money and they loaned me $20,000 and they needed that for their retirement, that's a different story. That's where it's probably not going to work. So I think it just depends on the situation. But my mom actually is my executive assistant. So I think that's an awesome opportunity. One, we get to see each other in more often and get to build something really special together. But she controls my schedule. She's controlling, you know, a lot of the finances. Like, she does a lot of the stuff that involves a lot of trust. And who better to trust than your mom, right?
0: What if she messes up and you have to discipline her at the workplace? Like, has that happened yet?
1: I don't think I've ever yelled at her. Have I ever yelled at you?
0: She's shaking her head no. But
2: I mean,
0: she had to think about that for a second.
2: No, it's been, I mean, I just know his personality so well. I know what he expects and when he expects certain things and what things I can, you know, how he expects them, I guess is the best way to say it, you know.
1: I'm pretty particular. I mean, I'm not the easiest to work with. Like, I expect a lot of excellence. I expect high standards. I expect people to work hard. Like, you can't just, like, hang out and work with me and be okay. Like, you got to go above and beyond. And so,
0: but do you think you are that way because that's how you were raised?
1: Well, it's how my dad is, and so she's dealt with my dad for the
0: last 30 years. So that's funny. Not with her at all. It really comes with the state of perfection more as your dad?
1: No, perfection comes from her. The work ethic, the directness, the, you know, high charging is my dad. I it's kind of like a lot of people would probably say I'm very similar to my dad, but I'd actually say I'm probably closer to like 50-50. I don't know what you think, Mom, but a lot of her traits I have. Like, she's has very high standards, very attention to detail, very focused, very professional, like very kind. Not that my dad's not kind.
0: He's just a guy. He's a man.
1: He's a lot more brash, and that's I also have that in me too, so I can be both ways, right? So
0: is that good for the business world? How do you see that he treats his employees and stuff?
2: Oh, wonderful. He's great with everybody. Very patient with them.
1: Wow, that's the first time she's used that word with me.
2: You're direct, but you're still patient. I mean, he lets people figure it out. He doesn't figure it out for you. He makes you figure it out, and that's great, I think, because you shouldn't be told every little thing on what you should do on your job. You need to figure things out, and it just, that's how he is. He pretty much tells you what he expects, and you just go with it. You know, he's not going to hold your hand.
0: Boots just stepped back in the studio. We were talking about what it's like to work with your mom. I mean, Jill literally quit her job, in a way, to work with Joe. Mm-hmm. And we're just talking about the upsides of it. Are there downsides to working with your mom or working with your son or daughter?
1: I think it just makes it more fun. I mean, like, we will never have something not to talk about. Like, anytime I'm with them, we always have something to talk about, whether it's personal life, within the business. Like, it's just that much joyful for us. Like, we just enjoy it. It's not work. It's truly impacting others. And It's a lot of fun.
3: I can read people really well, and I'm going to tell you about your mom. I can't imagine her coming at you like some moms be like, Joe, I don't believe you did it. You'd be like, Mom. So I think that personality.
1: She gets on me every once in a while.
3: Yeah, but not unprofessionally. You just say, hey, Joe, I'm not trying to do this, but you need to did it.
1: Yeah.
3: And he respects you, and I think it helps where a lot of people, they just can't have that camaraderie or whatever you want to say. There's times I look at people going, what are you smoking? Like, what?
2: Yeah, he'll ask for feedback, and I'll be like, well, you probably could have handled it this way.
3: And that's fair. There's nothing wrong with that.
0: That's fair. Yeah. You know, I think most of us grow up, and we really, more than anything, we want to make our moms and our dads proud in whatever we do. And it's if we don't, it's just a letdown because you do. You want to be everything that your parents want you to be and become, and you want to live a good life and treat people well and everything. You being there with Joe and seeing what he's done and how he treats his coworkers and what he's built, Jill, you have to be so proud.
2: Yeah, he's done a great job. I mean, just the team members we have and, you know, he's taking care of them. They're taking care of him. I mean, it's just a two-way street all around, and we have the best team members, and we have the best clients, and it's great. It's great to see.
3: It's good to be on a winning team.
1: Yes. Yeah, I mean, my mom's been on it, like, with us since the very beginning, so she's literally seen us go from me and her in a shared office, even before we had an office. I mean, we were working out of her house and my house for a while, and I would just go over there.
0: I don't think I knew that, really.
1: Yeah, I mean, when I first started the business, I didn't have an office. I just went over to her house to train her. And I mean, it's just the most humble beginnings, starting from absolute zero. Mm-hmm. Now, like, we have over 70 team members now.
3: And when you see your payroll, does that give you like, holy mackerel?
1: Not when you see the revenue.
3: No, I know, but there are times when I pay my guys, I'm like, how much did I pay these guys?
1: Yeah, I mean, it's that's something that's really important to me is just providing a place, not only that we get to serve clients really well, but provide an awesome work experience for people. Mm-hmm. I mean, we are a totally different work environment than most of our today's society. Today's society is like, hey, don't work Fridays. Those are your self-care days. You know, hey, make sure that you are.
3: I don't get a day.
1: Like, you know, like just, it's just not valuing work. And so we actually hire people that want to work hard, that want to go above and beyond, that want to do something special. And so and we also lean really heavily into our Christian and conservative values. Like, that's an environment, like, we pray in team meetings. We're not trying to hide the fact of here's who we are and here's the mission we're on. Most companies do not want you to talk about that. And if you talk about that, you're gone. It's like, no, like, this is who we are. We make it very clear in a hiring process, you know.
3: Yeah, nothing wrong with that.
1: It's an environment that's special for some people, and for others, they probably hate it.
0: But you know what? It's worked. Yeah. I mean, you talked about started just you two, and you've grown to 70 team members.
3: That's
0: but
3: awesome.
0: How many clients do you have across the country?
1: Yeah, we've got over 1,500 clients in every state at this point.
0: That's absolutely incredible. And you know what? So you're not alone in those beliefs, you know, where you want to stay on your conservative family values, and you do pray before team meetings. I think a lot of people respect that. Mm-hmm. I really do.
3: All right, we got to take a break. This is Raw.
0: Wait, we have Rivia coming up.
3: Oh, I'm sorry.
0: We need to call in. We need someone to go up against Taylor. She was our champion last week, and it's all about, this is for you, Joe, Monopoly, the game of money and life. So if you know anything about Monopoly, call us up and win. What do they win, Boots?
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9: With SRN News, I'm Mary Rose. Iran has sent its response to the latest U.S. ceasefire proposal to Pakistani mediators, focusing on permanently ending the war. That's according to a report Sunday by Iran's state-run media. The U.S. has been waiting for Iran's response to a proposal to end the war, reopen the Strait of Hormuz, and address Iran's nuclear program. Meanwhile, a drone ignited a fire on a ship off Qatar, while the UAE and Kuwait reported drones entering their airspace. The UAE blamed Iran for the attack. Iran has used drones for strikes since the war began with the U.S. and Israeli attacks in February. Senator Tom Cotton says the Iranian Revolutionary Guard currently has tenuous control over the country.
10: So they're definitely clinging to power, but I think it is clinging. They're not firmly in power because they know that the United States and Israel at any point could renew our campaign to totally pulverize all of their all the pillars of their regime's power.
9: Senator Cotton, an Arkansas Republican, made his comments to the Salem Radio Network. Democrats search for a plan to counter the Supreme Court's ruling on the Voting Rights Act. Correspondent Ken Lorman reports.
11: Following the Supreme Court's narrowing of Section 2 of the Voting Rights Act in Louisiana versus Cali, Democrats are scrambling to assess mid-decade redistricting strategies as GOP states prepare to redraw maps that could cement Republican control in the South. While some blue and purple states show openness to what many see as gerrymandering, constitutional and legislative obstacles make widespread Democratic gains unlikely. Ken Lorman reporting.
9: Health officials are evacuating passengers from a cruise ship in the Canary Islands after a deadly hantavirus outbreak. This is SRN News.
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18: And this is one of our favorite parts of the show. We call it Rivia. It's basically trivia on the radio. That's why we call it Rivia. The last couple years, Boots, we did questions about mothers or moms on Mother's Day.
3: Right.
18: But we thought we would change things up this year because we have the money man in here, Joe Schmitz, of Peak Retirement Planning, along with his mom, Jill. We thought, because we've done it before with you, Joe, and it was money-oriented questions. Mm-hmm. So we really thought we'd mix it up and have it about Monopoly.
3: Okay.
18: The game of money, kind of. Money and life and properties, things like that. So on the line right now is Taylor. Taylor, we made her play last week because we had her on the air talking about she's created this fast pitch softball league for people who don't want to quit playing softball. Mm. She's created this here in town. And so we said, hey, you stick on the line. You're going to play Rivia with us. And she ended up winning, right, Taylor?
19: Yeah.
3: Did you get your goodies in the mail?
19: I have not. I got home a few minutes ago, so I'll have to look in the mail and
3: see.
19: Oh,
3: boy.
18: Taylor, what do you do for a living? We really didn't get to talk about that last week.
19: I'm a criminal defense attorney here in Columbus.
18: Oh, criminal defense attorney.
3: How do you do that job? I've always wanted to ask that. How do you defend a bad guy?
19: A lot of the people that we represent, they're, people that either made a mistake or they're just in a bad situation. They need someone to, help them through it and advocate for them. Most of our job is just making sure that, their rights aren't violated.
18: So do you know Mark Collins?
19: Yes, I work for Mark Collins and Caitlin Stevens.
18: Well, Mark Collins is a good friend of mine. Mark Collins usually Boots, and he would like this about Mark, represents police officers, sheriff's deputies, and stuff. So were you guys involved in the Meade case? I know Mark was. Deputy Meade?
19: Yep, we were involved kind of in the background, and we kind of did a bunch of the legwork behind the scenes to help them during trial. So.
3: What a witch hunt that was. I just can't imagine how, number one, that judge didn't let him bond out. It's ridiculous. I'm so fired up on that. It just makes me sick to my stomach.
18: It's just a hard time and day for police officers in general. And we're talking about Moms and Mother's Day, and Jill sitting across from us. Would you want your kids to be police officers these days?
2: No.
18: Everything that they have to
3: no
18: put up
3: way
18: with?
2: No.
1: It's ridiculous.
2: No.
3: It's He aimed a gun at the guy.
1: Yeah.
3: He aimed a gun at me, I'm shooting you. Mm-hmm. Sorry, I don't care what year and make a model you are. Aimed a gun at a cop.
18: Back to the Rivia game. Taylor, I'm so glad to find out what you do for a living and join us on Rivia.
3: We need to get her back in on just as a professional level and pick her brain. I love
18: We've talked to Mark Collins before. Mark's,
3: Mark's
18: I'm sure. I bet you Mark was kind of livid with the verdict the other day. Taylor, was he?
19: Not really. No. They're just kind of looking ahead and looking for the next steps right now. Yeah.
18: Can there be a third trial? Because this was retried because the first jury had a hung jury. They couldn't have a unanimous verdict. This time, they couldn't find a unanimous verdict on murder, so they went to, reckless homicide, right, Taylor?
19: Yeah. They found him guilty for reckless homicide. Yep.
3: Reckless homicide. That garbage. I'm sorry. Brian Steele's such a good friend of ours, and I've heard so much great things.
18: He's the FOP president.
3: The Officer Meade gentleman. I don't know anybody.
18: He's a Marine.
3: Marine. He goes and helps inner city kids. He's a minister.
18: I think he was on the police force for 25 years,
3: Just can't wrap my head around these judges. And Ugh. Anyway, and the family rolls up in Escalades or whatever. I don't know. I'm out.
18: Okay, back to the game of Rivia. We told Chris, our producer, don't take any other calls because we want you, Jill, to be the other contestant on Rivia. We heard a little bit of a background with Taylor, who's playing and won last week. We already know your background. Now we're going to find out who knows the game of Monopoly more. Taylor, you are our reigning champion. Do you want to go first, or do you want Jill to go first? And who do you want as your phone-a-friend, Boots or Joe Schmidt? It's with Peak Retirement Planning.
19: I'll let Joe go first.
3: Joe, you go first. Okay, do you want me or Joe?
2: I'm going with Boots.
18: You or Joe.
1: Wow.
18: Not you. I'm letting that Taylor pick.
1: She better win this because we ain't going to dinner after this, okay. Boots, so she can get roosters on her way home.
18: So Jill already picked Boots, Taylor. We're going to have you. Taylor, you are going to be partnered up with Joe Schmitz, who has Peak Retirement Planning. And you guys are... very young professionals, great, successful professionals, you and Taylor, it sounds like.
1: In case you guys are wondering, you know, Jill's very competitive, so she won't even take her own son. So in case you wonder where I get it from.
3: All right.
18: Taylor, are you competitive?
3: She plays
19: I'm
3: fast
19: pretty competitive.
3: Softball superstar, man. You know she wants to take a home run.
18: Okay. All right, Jill, here's your first question. Your question is, in the game of Monopoly, how much money does each player start with? Your guesses are $1,000, $1,500, or $2,000.
1: Come on, mother.
2: Oh, man, it's been so long.
18: Are you going with Boots for your phone a friend? You only get a half a point if you go with Boots.
2: Let's go with Boots.
3: $1,500.
18: That is correct.
2: All right, good job.
18: So you guys have a half a point.
3: I played that game a million times.
2: That's why I picked him.
18: All right, Taylor, now it is your turn. And your question is, how much money do you get when you pass go in the game of Monopoly? How much money do you get when you pass go? $100, $150, or
19: $200? I think it's $200.
18: You think correctly. Mm-hmm. So she's got a point. Jill has a half a point, right?
3: Yeah.
18: All right, Jill, back to you. What city are the properties based in? Is it Atlantic City, Manhattan, or Chicago? All the properties on the Game of Monopoly board, are they based in Atlantic City, Manhattan, or Chicago?
2: I think in Manhattan.
18: If you would have gone to your phone a friend, what would you have said, Boots?
3: The boardwalk is in Atlantic City.
18: Atlantic City.
2: Oh,
18: yes.
2: Okay.
18: Okay. Taylor, you're taking a mom down. That's not good on Mother's Day. There's still time here. All right, Taylor, this is your question. Based on a survey, what's the most popular game piece that players choose when they play Monopoly? Your choices are the thimble, the race car, or the dog that's a Scottish Terrier. A thimble, race car, or a Scottish Terrier?
19: At dinner, I think. The dog?
18: How could you not go with a dog?
3: I was going to say.
18: You would have probably said
3: after,
18: race
3: after
18: car.
3: After you
18: Boots.
3: Said dog, then I thought say, it was a dog.
18: Yeah, a little Scottish Terrier. But second was the race car.
3: I have my own little piece from Monopoly.
18: I bet you. Is it a car? Is it a 1957?
3: It is.
18: I knew it.
3: It's purple.
18: All right. Whose turn is it? Jill's turn?
2: Yes.
18: Jill, which is the first property listed on the board? So when you start the game, the first property you see, is it Baltic Avenue, Mediterranean Avenue, or Vermont Avenue?
3: It's $60. I know that.
18: Is it? I haven't played Monopoly
3: in
18: years.
3: It's light blue.
2: I haven't either.
3: It's light blue.
18: So what is it? Which is the first property you see on the board? Baltic, Mediterranean, or Vermont?
2: Let's try Vermont.
3: Vermont, I'd say.
18: Mediterranean!
3: Jill, you got a half a point.
18: I don't know. And Taylor, Taylor hasn't even used your son, Joe, for any of this.
2: Oh, my God.
3: Let's see if Taylor get a perfect score, though. I'll send her some extras.
18: Is she perfect right
3: now? She's 2-0.
18: Well, yeah. I mean, she is the defense attorney. You probably had a lot of schooling, right? Taylor, you're probably super smart. All right, Taylor. The game, there are four railroads in the game. They are Reading, Pennsylvania, and B&O, which is Baltimore and Ohio. Which is the fourth railroad? Is it Union Pacific, Continental, or Short Line? What's the fourth railroad in the game of Monopoly? Reading or Reading, whatever it is, Pennsylvania, B&O. Is it Union Pacific, Continental, or Short Line?
3: Hmm.
18: You get extra stuff if you get perfect.
19: I think Is it Shoreline?
18: It is Shoreline. Wow. She got perfect.
3: 3-0 perfection. All right.
18: Oh, my gosh. Good job, Joe. Your teammate just knocked it out of the park.
3: Hey, you know what I'm going to do for you, Taylor? I'm going to put 2 stamps on your envelope, and I'm going to load a $5 Rooster Bucks. So anybody at the office you like, go ahead and throw it at them.
18: Hey, you give some to Mark Collins, because we love Mark Collins.
19: I'll be sure to share it with him.
3: All right. We'll talk to you next Sunday, then. Thank you.
19: All right. Sounds good.
3: We have a perfect score in a while.
18: I know. That's crazy. What was your favorite game, like, as a mom that you would let your kids play? Was it Candyland? Was it the Game of Life? Was it Monopoly? Or growing up, what did you always play? Was it Monopoly, Boots?
2: We liked Life a lot.
3: Life and Monopoly. But if you got the doctor, you won every time. That's the thing I like about Life. If you took, like, the worker or the attorney, you got, like, second.
2: Operation was always fun. You
18: I loved Operation.
2: That was a fun game.
18: Joe, what you like? You probably never played board games because he was always outside shooting baskets.
1: You know what? I actually, so during my time when I was born, you know, computer games started to become more popular. Uh-huh. I played, what was it, Roller Coaster Tycoon and Sims.
2: Yeah.
1: I actually think that those video games were very productive in doing what I do today.
18: I mean,
1: it was how to operate a business and how to, like, you know, like Roller Coaster Tycoon is like all about how do you manage profit and loss, and it was very, I'm just like very impressed. Like, I'm glad I spent my time doing that back in the day versus some worthless gun, you know, shooting game or something like that.
2: It was really neat.
18: Huh.
2: Yeah. It was, it was pretty popular back then.
3: Did you play Risk?
2: Not so much.
18: I didn't play Risk all that much either. No. But that's really interesting because I'm not a really big video game fan.
1: Yeah, neither am I. But this, like, those video games are like, I look back and it's like, I probably learned a lot.
3: What would happen? Did the roller coaster ever fall in and you had to repair it?
1: Yeah, like you could have people die, or you could have things shut down, or you could have poor attendance to the amusement park, and so you had to put certain things in place, like buy balloons or buy food places, and you would get like reviews from all the people who visited, and so you would have to like try to tailor everything, or people would complain about being in line too long, so you'd have to make the lines longer.
18: Interesting.
1: It was, it was really good.
2: It was neat.
3: And is it started, still around?
1: We started with nothing.
18: Yeah, is it still around?
2: There's different versions of
18: what's
2: it too.
18: Called again? I mean,
2: Sims and then
1: Roller Coaster Tycoon or something like that.
18: Yeah. See, my son Kylan would love that stuff. Yeah. I bet you anything he
1: would still play it today if I had the time.
2: It's probably still around.
18: Well, he doesn't have the time.
1: I'm just playing it in real life in this way.
3: Yeah, you got the heck of a roller coaster.
18: Yeah, hey, you just keep making us money. You're all good, Joe.
3: All right, we'll go to break. What's next?
18: We're going to finish up with these guys.
3: Well, awesome. All right. This is Real and Raw, Mindy and Boots, and we're always sponsored by Peak Retirement and protected by the undefeated American Made Tattletale Alarm System on 98.9 The Answer.
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2: Yeah.
3: All right, we're back, Mendel. So that was interesting. Taylor hit a home run, man.
2: Yeah, she did.
18: Speaking of, because she loves softball, yeah, that was pretty good.
3: So here's what I'm sending a defense attorney 2 hours to Vance Outdoor Shooting Range.
18: Okay. Sounds good.
3: That way she may need the defense herself. I'm going to get a $50 gift card to Columbus Pest Control and oil change to Western Automotive. And a bunch of $5 to pay off the guys.
18: Are you taking your mom out to Mother's Day dinner when you leave here, Joe?
1: No, she lost. We win or go home around here. So
3: go big or
1: she
3: go,
1: can
3: home,
1: go home.
18: Do you think people in general have lost their competitive edge? Do you think that society's too soft
1: society
18: and everybody gets a trophy and that sort of thing?
1: Nobody cares about results. Everyone just wants to be, you know, friends. Everyone wants to have, you know, mental health and all this stuff that just doesn't lead to fulfillment.
3: I love this.
1: People
3: kid.
1: Are just not fulfilled.
3: I love it.
1: People are less fulfilled now than ever, if you ask me. From what I see,
3: I love how the parents are like, well, they had some problems. We all had problems when we were
1: kids. Everyone's a victim.
3: Yes.
18: So how do you change it? How do you go back to...
1: You just got
18: to
1: normalize it. That's what we try to do at Peak, is just normalize it. When someone says, oh, man, my job's tough. Like, oh, man, like, wait, it's tough that you get the opportunity to serve thousands of clients and have the opportunity to not have to sit there and twiddle your thumbs all day and... yeah, that's what we're called to do.
3: Does it drive you? Is it just me? Or when I go into any establishment, everybody now, even the big box hardware stores, has a weird little cell phone. If you ask them where blank is, they have to put it in their phone thing, and then they figure out. And I'm like, what in the world's happening here?
1: Just point to where it is.
3: It's like,
1: know your job.
3: You go to Ace Hardware. Oh, by the way, you got to give me your book. But no,
18: thank you for reminding.
3: And I walk in, these gentlemen and ladies meet you at the door. Can I help you find something? Oh, I need one of these. Well, cold. They walk you to it and they hand it to you.
1: Yeah.
3: Those days are gone. That's like we were talking about Roosters. You go to Roosters, I never have a bad time. And if there's anything wrong with the food and you bring it up, which I hardly ever do, and they'll be like, hold on, sir. And they fly and get it and make it right.
2: They do, yeah.
3: Where I've been in restaurants now where the food was terrible and they're like, oh, well. Well, what do you mean?
18: Sorry about your luck.
3: Yeah.
18: Don't forget to tip your waiter or waitress.
3: We cooked it as best we could. I mean, it's just like, I just want service. And, you know, if you sign up for the job, do it 120%.
1: Yeah.
3: Yep. You can't sit there and say, well, I'm only making blank, or I only get this, or I only get that. You took the job. You do it 100%, and that work ethics will carry on for the rest of your career.
18: I agree with that.
3: It is.
1: Yeah. Young people, especially, like they don't understand that, because you know when they go to universities, they're not really taught that part of it.
3: Right.
1: You know, they're kind of taught the opposite of it. So.
3: Unreal.
1: You know, everyone's got mental health problems now in that age, and so it's, you know, it's something that they feel like they lean into instead of trying to push through.
3: I've had problems since June 2nd, 1968.
18: We know. Boy, do we. But you know what?
1: But
18: everyone does have issues, and they do have problems, but you deal with it. Life is hard, right? I mean, it just
1: is. It's all about how you deal with it.
18: But it's also, gosh, dang, it's what you choose to celebrate in life. I mean, yes, bad things happen, but you go through it,
2: right?
1: Yeah.
18: And you go to the next thing in your life.
1: Yeah, I never understand when people say, like, I got to talk about my problems all the time. It's like, worse,
18: right?
1: If it just now that's who you are and that's your identity.
18: You know,
1: it's
18: that,
1: like,
18: when
1: you feel better, like I always think of it this way: like if I've got a lot to do and I'm like going to bed, it's like instead of going to bed and getting another extra hour of sleep, like I'd probably be better served just to get that stuff done. Yeah, I'm gonna lose an hour of sleep, but I bet I'll wake up the next morning more energized, less stressed, and I just think that we are afraid to attack things head on.
3: Procrastination and common sense are the two biggest issues I feel that I deal with.
1: Yeah.
3: Or it's not my fault. Or it's his fault or her
18: accountability
3: fault.
18: Is a big thing. And people don't want to take accountability for a lot of things.
1: They don't want to take it, but they don't want to give accountability either. They don't want to hold people accountable because they don't want to have hard conversations. They'd rather
18: just be
1: best friends and be buddies.
18: Joe, I noticed that so much. It's not even funny. And you help people become better by holding them accountable.
1: Yes.
18: I tell you what, one of my first news directors, I learned so much from him. He was hard.
1: Yeah.
18: And he would embarrass you. He would tell you if you wrote something wrong, and he would tell the whole
3: HR
18: newsroom.
3: Room. Bruins at now.
1: I'm sure Randy was really nice to all of his players, and I'm sure that he was best friends with...
18: Well, let me tell you something. He's had to change the way he's coached because society has changed.
1: Especially where he's at, too.
18: Right. Yeah. And so, and it's kind of a shame, but that's the way it is these days. You have to kind of adjust, still be hard, and still do the right thing,
1: but maybe back off
18: a little bit.
1: Do you have to?
18: Well, you might not have any players to coach, because everybody would quit.
1: When I coached, I mean, I found a great group of guys that I could just, you know, get on, and they came from great families, but it does exist where you can, but I do agree overall. And I handpicked the team too.
18: Well,
1: so
18: yeah, that
1: it's a little different for high school.
18: Luxury,
1: but,
18: right.
1: I think that, like, if you just normalize it, it shouldn't be a problem if you do it the right way.
18: All right. Where can people get more information about Peak Retirement Planning? They've listened to you. They think it's great that your mom and you work together. They like your morals. They like that you pray before team meetings. And they really like that you can make them a lot of money.
1: So if anyone's looking for more resources, just go to our website, peakretirementplanning.com. We have everything there. We have 3 books on our webpage that someone can request. The Midwestern Millionaire, I Hate Taxes, The 2% Club, if someone has a pension. So anyone that is in that category can request that. If they have been listening to us for a while, maybe they've already read one of my books or seen our videos, they can just go ahead and schedule a 15-minute call to see if it could be a good fit for us to work together.
3: Okay, so what's your plan when you guys leave here? Where are you taking mom to dinner?
1: We're going to Easton with the rest of our family, and we're going to go to Chewy's, and we're going to take my 2 little nephews and go play some Pens.
18: Oh, that's always fun. And last words of wisdom from you, Jill, being a mom, for any mom listening, would be what?
2: I would say just support your children 100% and be present for them. Mm-hmm. Be present. Okay.
1: Something she always told me is patience is a virtue. And I'm still working on that
3: one.
18: Okay, well, there's another version of that. Patience is a virtue. Keep it if you can. Often found in women, never found in man, nor Mindy, because I'm not a very patient person.
3: That's from your mom.
18: No, that wasn't from my mom. That was just something that you always heard of. Didn't you ever hear that other version of it?
2: I haven't heard the rest of it.
1: I heard the nor Mindy part.
18: Patience is a virtue. Keep it if you can. Often found in women, never found in man.
2: I have not heard the whole part. Right.
18: Do you agree with that?
2: Yeah.
1: Yeah,
18: I agree with it too.
1: Yeah.
3: Well, thanks for being a huge part of our team. We couldn't do it without you guys.
18: That's true.
2: Thank you, guys. Thank you.
3: And happy Mother's Day to you. You raised 2 awesome kids. And you know what? Who needs a trophy when you have, that's the biggest trophy anymore.
18: That is right. Yeah. So. I'm so glad Joe thought of having you in studio today on this Mother's Day.
3: Joe, you're a rebel. I love it. All right. See you guys soon. This is Real Raw, Mindy and Boots on 98.9, The Answer.
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3: News this hour from Town Hall. I'm Mary Rose. The shaky ceasefire in the Iran war is being tested again. A cargo ship caught fire Sunday after being hit by an unknown projectile off Qatar's coast. And Kuwait's military reported an attack by drones without specifying where they came from. The attacks were the latest threats to a month-old ceasefire, which the Trump administration says remains in effect. It has faced difficulties with Iran redistricting traffic through the Strait of Hormuz and the U.S. imposing a blockade of Iranian ports. Senator Tom Cotton is amazed by the claim by Trump critics that Iran military is winning the war.
4: All their friends have been killed. They're afraid of being killed. They're afraid to turn on their phones because they think a bomb is going to drop on them the minute they do. Their Navy is sunk to the bottom of the sea. They have no air defenses left. And we've vastly degraded their missile and drones, as well as their manufacturing capabilities to replace those things. It doesn't exactly look like a victory to me.
3: Cotton, an Arkansas Republican, made his comments to the Salem Radio Network. The White House is touting the latest jobs report.
5: After the government reported that America's employers delivered a surprising 115,000 new jobs last month, the White House said in a statement, the April jobs report, smashing expectations thanks to robust private sector growth, is yet another sign that the American economy remains on a solid trajectory under President Trump. It added, America added 12,600 factory construction jobs in April, as trillions in investments continue pouring into American manufacturing.
3: Correspondent Ron Taylor. Health officials are evacuating passengers from a cruise ship in the Canary Islands after a deadly hantavirus outbreak. Spanish authorities say the MV Hondius cruise ship arrived at the city of Tenerife this morning. More.
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11: We have been celebrating Mom all day today because it is Mother's Day, and hopefully you are able to spend a little bit of time with your mom. If you don't still have your mom, we feel you, because it is one of the biggest losses you can go through when our moms leave our lives. It's really, really hard to get through because moms mean so, so much. So if you still have your mom around, make sure you appreciate her, because she isn't going to be there forever, right, Boots?
14: That's for sure. Mine's been gone 21 years.
11: 21 years. Does it get any easier? Because I've only been going through this a couple years.
14: It does. It's that phone call way you don't have anymore. I used to call my mother every day on the way home from any job thing I was doing at that time. And I'm like, every once in a while, I'll be like, oh, shoot. And then you hear of your mom's best friend passing or someone she was close to. It just brings that all
11: absolutely
14: back. Because of the age. I mean, let's just face it. We're going to die.
11: Your mom lived to be how old?
14: She was born in, oh boy, that's a good one. I think she was 67.
11: So she, gosh, Boots, that's young.
14: Yeah, she had diabetes. She was heavy set. She didn't take care of herself. But she lived the life the way she wanted to live, so she didn't care.
11: So you never had to put her in her home or anything like that?
14: No, I lucked out there. I mean, if as a word, luck would pertain to that. But.
11: Well, I think most people, as they age, they want to stay in their own homes. And that was my mom's wish for sure. So we made sure that she was going to do just that. And not a lot of people, though, not everybody has the ability to send a loved one into home to take care of mom or dad. Mm-hmm. And that's where we open this next conversation up with the people who you can absolutely 100% trust, that you know your parents or grandparents are going to be taken care of when they get older, or if they're going

0: going through anything. First Light Home Care joins us now. First Light Home Care, Bethany Kane, on the phone with us right now. And Bethany, you have a special guest you want to introduce everybody to, right?
1: Yes, thank you. Hi, Mindy. Hi, Booth.
2: Hey,
1: I'm here with my mom, Marianne.
2: Marianne.
3: Hi, Mindy.
0: Hi, Marianne.
2: We've heard a lot of good things about you.
3: Don't believe it.
2: Okay.
0: We've been asking people, Dan, we've been talking about, Bethany, what are those significant things, those life lessons that we've learned from mom, either on purpose or maybe that we've just picked up through life. What do you think is the most important thing you've learned through your mom, Bethany?
1: I mean, the first thing that comes to mind is just being an independent woman, being independent and fierce and able to take care of yourself. That's definitely one big thing I've learned from her.
0: Would you agree with that, Marianne?
3: Yeah, I do. I agree with that. And I think one thing that's passed down from my mom and her mom is family first. Always put your family first no matter what, and then your job and everything else will be thereafter.
0: I'm glad you said that. That's one of our phrases in our family, too. Family first, no matter what. If people live like that, I think life might be a little better for so many different individuals. You guys agree?
2: Yeah.
1: Yes, definitely.
2: So, and you guys are in a caring business. That has to be, you know, brought down from generation to generation. It's amazing how much you guys help clients and help people get in situations that a lot of people get scared of.
1: Thank you. Yeah, you know, that's definitely, Marianne did instill that in me. Even as a child, she ran a home care company. She's been a nurse my entire life. So taking care of others has just always been a part of what we did.
0: Marianne, take us back to the very beginning. Why did you want to become a nurse? So many people who are nurses, who work in the medical field, had a particular reason. Either they saw a loved one go through a certain disease and they said, you know what, I want to make sure that I can help people along the way. What was your story? Why did you become a nurse in the first place?
3: Well, it's so funny. Ever since I was a little girl, I've always wanted to be around old people. I don't know why.
0: Really?
3: But I love the older generation. And our neighbor lady was an older lady who stayed home, raised her kids, and every day she would bake bread and bake cookies and stuff. And as a little girl, I'd go down there and help her.
0: And
3: as she got older, she taught me how to crochet, how to bake, everything. And I just remember all her wisdom and stuff. And I just always wanted to take care of old people.
2: That's
3: so
2: awesome.
3: I went to nursing school so I could take care of old people.
2: Wow. Well, I mean, you take care of us when we're little, you take care of us when we're old. It's the in-between we got to make count, huh?
0: They kind of say the same thing about diapers.
3: Exactly.
0: You come into the world with diapers and you leave the world with diapers.
2: You come in naked, you leave naked.
1: That's right.
0: So then you were a nurse for how many years?
3: I think
1: you've probably been a nurse for over 40 years.
0: Oh, my gosh.
2: 40 years.
0: So talk about the transition. You were a nurse for over 40 years, and then you saw another need out there. And you thought, what about if we start this company or be part of this company, I guess I should say, First Light Home Care. Talk about that transition a little bit.
3: Certainly. So, initially in nursing, I worked in nursing homes taking care of old people, of course, and then I transitioned into a couple of different fields, but I always had the love of wanting to take care of old people, and then we went through taking care of my husband's grandparents at home, and I said, well, that's where everybody wants to be, is at home, and that's where we need to be in the business. And that's what we then decided to start, you know, our home care business.
2: And the biggest thing I've learned from Bethany through all our On Her Flight stuff and all her being, you guys being a part of the show, is how important it is with your employees and how you hire great people to be friends with these people. And you always have a backup plan. I don't think you have too many holes in your whole product, do you?
3: We don't. We guarantee service, and that's one of the biggest things. I said, if we're going to get into home care, these people are expecting someone to come to their house, and someone is going to be there. We're not going to call them and tell them we don't have anybody to send. That's not right.
0: There are a lot of companies like yours out there. Unfortunately, there is also a lot of neglect and abuse because some of these companies, they just cannot be trusted, and over time, they do get ousted, and you do find out because there's video cameras and you see actual proof of people being mistreated. How do people know that First Light Home Care is definitely respected and that you are going to take great care of these people?
3: Certainly. We do everything we can. I mean, Bethany can talk about the background process we go through, but, you know, we fingerprint them. We check all the six major databases. We bring them in. We personally talk to them. And, you know, you can really get a good feel for a person just by sitting and talking to them.
2: Right. So let me ask you this question. So you take over somebody and you're helping them. If they're elderly, do you have a way to get in their house, or how do you set that up? I've been meaning to ask Bethany that. Like, if they give you a key to their house, a code, or how do you get in?
1: We engage that approach for each individual client, but for the most part, they'll give us a garage code so that we can enter through the garage door, or oftentimes clients will put like a realtor lockbox out front, so that way they can program it with a code and we have access to the key, but the key stays on property.
2: Okay. I just always wondered.
0: So we just had Joe Schmitz from Peak Retirement Planning and his mom in studio, because those two work together. And we were talking about that dynamics when you have a mom working with a son or a mom working with a daughter. We want to ask you guys the same thing, the challenges of it, the benefits of it. So we're going to keep you on the line and have that conversation with you guys. All right.
1: Okay. Thank you.
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0: Like on a Sunday, not just any particular Sunday, it's Mother's Day, and hopefully you are able to spend some time with your own mom. Bethany Kane of First Light Home Care, you're spending some time with your mom right now, and I understand your grandma was there earlier today, right? Did we lose him, Chris?
1: Can you hear me okay?
0: Oh, I can hear you now. Perfect. Okay, I think we got the buttons pushed correctly now.
1: My grandma was here with us. She just left a little bit ago.
0: Third generation, so to speak. What does that mean to you? Because it's so cool when you can be at a certain age and still have your mom around and your grandma around.
1: Yeah, it's really amazing. And at one point in time, there were five generations alive at the same time. My great-grandma, so my grandma's mom, lived to be 96. And I still remember having my newborn in a picture with all five of us together, which was beautiful.
0: Oh, my gosh. That could be a record. Yeah. Five generations in one picture. Do you know how lucky you are, Bethany?
1: I do. And, you know, we started talking before the break about working with your mom or working with your dad every day. And, I think the biggest benefit that we have in that opportunity is that we have the same values and we have the same beliefs. And like Marianne said, family first. And that's truly how we treat our business. We want our clients and we want our employees all to feel like they're a part of the family. And so just knowing that we're always on the same page with our values helps us lead the business in the way that we see best.
2: Do you feel that having that many generations, I can't imagine their family reunions. How many kids? Well, how many be awesome?
1: You should see it. Christmas Eve is actually, we kind of have two family reunions a year.
2: Okay.
1: Christmas Eve, we have to rent out a gymnasium because there are so many people.
0: That's awesome.
1: Grandma that was here earlier, she's one of 13, and her mom was the one who lived to be 96.
0: Oh, that's my great-grandma, Josie.
1: And so, in the summer, we do have a family reunion, and it's all outside. Everybody has to bring, the food table is like 4 deep, 5 deep.
2: I'm jealous.
0: How cool to be part of something
1: so
0: like
1: fun.
0: That, though, really. That's, I hope you appreciate it, because that's something that
1: I do.
0: Most people don't ever get a chance to live that kind of a large family, 5 generations.
1: We're definitely lucky, and we see that.
0: Yeah. So, Marianne, what about you? You're the mom, and what is it like to work with your daughter?
3: Well, it's great because, as Bethany says, I can trust her. You know, I know she has the same values that I have, and I know she's going to make the right decision when it comes down to it. So it's easy to then just walk away and do what I need to get done so that she can run the business.
0: There's got to be some downfalls, though, because it's not easy to work with friends and family members, but yet you guys are making it work. Is there a downside to it?
3: No, I think that what we learned early on is we all go to different offices.
0: Okay.
3: And we're not in the same office all day long.
2: Go ahead, Boot. No, I was going to say, who's the referee then? Like, if you guys get a heated conversation, who steps in? Is uncle, dad, brother, sister? I mean, who? You guys are so family oriented.
1: You know, honest to God, the best part about it is I really don't think it's ever been to that point.
2: Okay.
1: Mom and I were just talking. We're able to not agree on something. We're able to have a conversation. We both might not feel the best about it. And then 5 minutes later, it's like, okay, where are we going to lunch? And that's the truth. We realize that as much as we have the same values and beliefs, every once in a while, we're going to have a differing of opinion, and that's okay. But when it comes down to it, family first, and we go to lunch and we figure it out.
3: Well, and I think Lyndon's the one that kind of
1: Yes.
0: Well, I think it's a beautiful thing that you guys get to work together. My mom and I used to work together at a bridal shop. It was Classy Lady Bridal. And
2: to this day, I am
0: so blessed that we were able to work together. And at one point, there were so many different mother-daughter teams working inside this bridal shop. So, yeah, I get it. I understand it. And we would even ride to work together sometimes. And if you have a chance to work with your mother or your child, why not do it? Because not everybody gets that opportunity, and make the most of it. And as long as you do put family first and you realize that it is part of the job as well, and it just becomes a little more enjoyable. It's part of the family, it's part of the job, and it all, in the end, hopefully works out well. So there are so many different home care companies out there. What sets you guys apart? What's different about First Light Home Care compared to all the other ones that we see advertised, or the ones that people can choose from that you see online?
1: Yeah, well, I think the biggest differentiator is that we will not miss a shift, and we talked about that earlier. Mm-hmm. We get so many calls from potential clients who have hired another company where they don't show up, they don't call and tell you somebody's not coming, and they don't want that experience, and that's an experience they are not going to have with First Light Home Care. We will always be there when we say we're going to be there.
2: So what happens if you have these two people assigned to this house and they can't make it, then you and mom are on the road, correct?
1: That's definitely happened before in the past, yes, and it would still happen now if needed.
2: Okay.
1: We're to a point we have wonderful backup systems in place. So we have mentor caregivers that work in both offices full-time. We have nurses who are able to go out and provide care. All three of our full-time schedulers were caregivers for us at one point in time, and we also have on-call caregivers working from home. So there's a variety of different people that can go out and fill shifts at any given time.
0: Got every end covered, and that is the most important thing. You've got this care person on the schedule to take care of mom, dad, grandma, grandpa, and then they don't show up. That's terrible. I'm so glad you have that covered. I'd say that's most important. But you guys also, there's a little bit of time left. You have a big event coming up this week. A little bit of bingo, a little bit of booze. What's going on?
1: That's right. Yes, we have the Booze Bingo Luau happening this Thursday, May 14th at Cotter House of Worthington. That's from 4 to 7 p.m., and it's to raise funds for the Alzheimer's Association of Central Ohio.
2: Okay. You know, you guys do so much for the veterans, too. I do want to touch on that real quick.
0: But go back. Can people still get tickets? Like, what's all involved in this? It sounds so cool, and I'm so honored to be a part of that this year.
1: Yeah, Mindy's going to be calling Bingo for us on Thursday. We're so excited to have her. Yes, and anybody can show up and buy tickets. So there are tickets available for purchase in advance, but you can also show up at the door and buy your bingo cards. Every bingo prize is a booze basket with a different theme. So there's like a tequila margarita basket. There's bourbon basket. And then we also have a grand prize, which is a giant bourbon barrel that was turned into a bar, and it's loaded with 25 different bottles of booze.
2: Can you win that by yelling bingo?
1: That one you have to buy a ticket for, the other seven baskets are different booze baskets that are for bingo. Wow.
0: So in general, and it's such a good cause to go to Alzheimer's, such an important cause.
1: Yes.
0: If someone's listening right now and they want to go, where can they, you just get tickets at the door, how much are tickets?
1: Each bingo game is, I forget the cost, I think it's $50 a ticket. That includes their dinner, two drinks, and seven bingo games. Yes, $50 a ticket. Sorry, I didn't have that in my brain. And this is the fifth annual Booze Bingo event. Last year, we raised over $16,000, so we're hoping to beat that. And all of that goes directly to the Alzheimer's Association.
0: That's so important.
1: And like you asked, Mindy, is at the Cotter House of Worthington from 4 to 7 p.m. this Thursday.
0: $50 a ticket, that's nothing.
2: No, to win all that cool stuff and raise all that good
0: money. You should go. Come out, Boots. But Boots brought up a good point. You guys do give so much back to the community. Honor Flight's high up there for you.
1: Yes, it is. I just recently completed my fourth Honor Flight.
2: Yes.
1: Always love seeing Boots at the end of the flight, welcoming us home in the airport. But we're lucky to take care of veterans every single day through First Flight Home Care.
2: And you do so much. I mean, you did the one over in Hebron, and then you do the one in our Moose Club. Is there any more that you host?
1: Yeah, we have a third luncheon that happens in Grove City.
2: Grove, that's right. I totally forgot.
1: So Grove City, Worthington, and then we hop around Licking County.
2: It is so.
1: And as you know, Boots, Cotter House of Worthington is who provides the meal for the Worthington Veterans Luncheon. That's where we're having the Booze Bingo event, and all of their food is farm to table. And so that buy-in gets your dinner, and it's going to be an amazing dinner.
2: I never, ever, ever had a bad lunch meal from them, ever. I get excited. I can't. And then watch the guys and girls that come there. They're so lit up because they're waiting. They're just waiting, and they do such a good job. And your speakers are awesome, and I never get bored. That's for sure. And that's half the battle when you're trying to do something like this. A good job.
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1: That's right. Well, they can give us a call through our office at 614-495-0276, and that number is answered 24 hours a day. 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
2: Okay. Well, I'm many, many reasons we're happy to be a part of your team. So thank you so much.
1: Thank you guys for your support. And happy Mother's Day, Mindy.
0: I was just going to say
2: Happy Mother's Day to you, fine ladies. So,
0: Marianne, Bethany, thanks for joining us on the line together.
2: Yeah.
0: I will see you both Thursday. I work at about 3:45, so I will get there as soon as I can. I'm going to go straight from work to call those bingo. I love playing bingo.
2: That's hilarious.
0: One of my favorite things at Indian Lake is bar bingo. And now that I get to be on the other side of it and actually call the games.
2: I might have to stop by and see this.
0: Yeah, maybe I'll bring Randy.
1: Please do.
0: Yeah, come on, Boots. You and Randy can come together.
2: All right. I'll pick up Randy. I'll take him 100 mile an hour. How's that?
0: No, all right.
2: Thanks, ladies.
1: Have a good day, guys.
2: We'll talk to you soon.
0: Bye. Happy Mother's Day.
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10: The shaky ceasefire in the Iran war is being tested again. A cargo ship caught fire Sunday after being hit by an unknown projectile off Qatar's coast. And Kuwait's military reported an attack by drones without specifying where they came from. The attacks were the latest threats to a month-old ceasefire, which the Trump administration says remains in effect. It has faced difficulties with Iran restricting traffic through the Strait of Hormuz and the U.S. imposing a blockade of Iranian ports. Washington has been awaiting Iran's response to a new proposal for a deal to end the war, reopen the strait to start shipping, and roll back Iran's nuclear program. Senator Tom Cotton is amazed by the claim by Trump critics that Iran military is winning the war.
11: All their friends have been killed. They're afraid of being killed. They're afraid to turn on their phones because they think a bomb is going to drop on them the minute they do. Their Navy is sunk to the bottom of the sea. They have no air defenses left, and we've vastly degraded their missile and drones, as well as their manufacturing capabilities to replace those things. It doesn't exactly look like a victory to me.
10: Cotton, an Arkansas Republican, made his comments to the Salem Radio Network. The White House is touting the latest jobs report.
12: After the government reported that America's employers delivered a surprising 115,000 new jobs last month, the White House said in a statement, the April jobs report, smashing expectations thanks to robust private sector growth, is yet another sign that the American economy remains on a solid trajectory under President Trump. It added, America added 12,600 factory construction jobs in April as trillions in investments continue pouring into American manufacturing.
10: Correspondent Ron Taylor reporting. This is SRN News.
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0: Oh, it's been a fun Sunday, and I was able to spend it with you, Boots.
2: Happy Mother's Day.
0: Thanks. I did have a pretty good Mother's Day. I was a little hesitant. I didn't know how it would go because of Cammy being in Italy and Kylan being in Strongsville. And I still am a dog mom. And I still feel like I'm a mom to Randy right now because he's recovering from his hip replacement surgery. I have to say, though, he did try that hyperbaric chamber at the Avenue Wellness Center. Avenue, A-V-E-N-U, you know, part of our partners. Yeah. And he really thinks that hyperbaric chamber really helped take down that swelling. And anybody who you talk to who has tried a hyperbaric chamber...
2: Yeah. Oh, yeah.
0: They just sing its praises. They cannot believe the difference it makes to our bodies and what we're breathing.
2: I agree. Every time I've gone in there, it's made a world of difference. Yeah, my finger, when I cut the edge of my finger off, it made a world of difference.
0: And how many times did you have to go?
2: I went 4 or 5, and it was almost healed.
0: Well, that's what Randy did. 6 times in the hyperbaric chamber. He could not believe how much the swelling has gone down. But we were at Indian Lake this weekend, so he hasn't been in the chamber now for a little bit. And I think that swelling's going back. So you may have to go back inside that chamber.
2: I think they let up on him a little bit too fast because that's a lot more than surgical procedure that I had gone through. So I think he needs to hit it at least 5 more times.
0: We'll have to. Yeah. And if you guys are thinking about trying that hyperbaric chamber, you know, you can go there and get a free consultation from their nurse practitioner, which is unheard of. So just do yourself a favor and look up the Avenue, A-V-E-N-U, Avenue Wellness Center. They have so many things. When I brought Randy there the other day, I, for the first time, tried this red light therapy because so many people talk about this red light therapy. It's really relaxing. I think you have to go more times than one, but I did try it, and it was cool. There's so many things you can do now for your body, Boots.
2: Yeah, and it just saddens me that we didn't know about this before. And the fact that some of these, the way the medical world works, I feel like I'm getting ripped off anything I do now.
0: Why?
2: Because they should have every insurance companies, everything should cover the Avenue. Like chiropractors, some insurance companies won't. The chiropractors have done more to me and helped me more than any other service. Mm-hmm. But a lot of insurance won't cover it. And you watch like 2.5 Men, they make fun of the brother because chiropractors aren't real doctors. Well, when your back's thrown out and you go to a chiropractor and your back's good the next day, well, guess what? Chiropractor's my hero.
0: You know, that's funny that you said that because I posted a video about Randy inside this hyperbaric chamber at the Avenue because I thought people wanted to see it. I thought it was kind of interesting for people to see. A lot of people have never stepped inside one or had a video of what it actually looked like. And that was the number one question. Well, is it covered by insurance? Is it covered by insurance? But I believe at the Avenue, there's like 14, 15 different ailments that are covered by insurance. But you're right. Not everything is. So I guess you just have to check it out.
2: It's all about feeling better. And some of the things insurance covers, you go, why? Same as automotive insurance, homeowners insurance. Some put a whole new roof on your house. Some put just a few shingles. Some put this, some put that. And then you're told, well, read the fine line. Well, I don't got time to do that. You know how much I pay in insurance a month with all three of my companies? Oh, it'd make your skin crawl.
0: Really?
2: This studio alone is over $700 a month.
0: A month?
2: A month. Yep.
0: He's like, yep.
2: I hate writing it.
0: Hey, you brought up a really good topic, and it's really ticked you off about what's going on in Hilliard right now with flags, with the United States flag, the red, white, and blue, the stars and stripes. Why don't you tell everyone what's happening?
2: So we're going to have him on the show soon. So Rob, that owns Fast Response, he's got his headquarters in Hilliard. So you know where Dave and Buster's is in the home store right there?
0: Yeah.
2: Well, behind it is the old... I'm trying to think if it was some sort of internet, like a Roadrunner type big building, like thousands of square feet. Well, he went upon himself. He looked at the city codes and put 3 giant flagpoles out front. Beautiful American flags. Well, the city dude, you know, the guy couldn't pass state trooper test. He shows up with his little clipboard and supposedly said, you got to take them down. They're not. He goes, they're American flags. Well, I went to council, and I guess I had a, and again, I'm winging this, so everything I say there, I may be getting one thing off. But from what I understand and what I put together, there were six council members, and three voted against him, and three voted for him. Because the three, I guess, believe that he could put his company flag up there. Rob would never disrespect the American flag by putting other flags with it. He just likes three giant flags out there flown.
0: I guess I don't understand how you would want power to disagree with that. It's the American flag.
2: I guarantee, without knowing who they were or what they look like, I'm picturing a purple-haired, tatted up, jewelry in her nose, driving a Subaru that takes it a different level. Where most normal people would be like, that's badass.
0: It's beautiful to have the American flag. You showed me the pictures. Well, they are beautiful.
2: I got news for you. There's a lot of news channels in this town that are all over this. And make no mistake, there's some interviews going to come down. And I want the people of Hilliard or anybody that's a patriot like we are to step up to the plate. And let's shut these power-hungry council people. Just because you got your vote, Karen, you don't vote against our flags.
0: So what you're saying is he could hang his company flag.
2: No, he was. They're afraid he'll do that. They're afraid that he'll put his...
0: So they're acting proactively.
2: Yes.
0: You're not allowed to hang the American flag because we don't want you to hang your company flag.
2: Yes.
0: And he has told them, I'm not going to hang my company flag.
2: And then what we're saying is if he does do a company flag, then fine him. Make him take it down.
0: Right.
2: And he's willing to go that route. This gentleman has...
0: How can you be so against the country for something like that? I just don't understand.
2: How do you have better things to worry about?
0: Right?
2: I guarantee if he put a pride flag up there, bet me. If he flew
0: has
2: a pride...
0: Has he asked them that just for curiosity?
2: Yeah, he's a little bit more professional than I am. But I'm going to ask him that. If they put a pride flag up there or LGBTQFERGs or whatever, I don't know. Because that seems to be the norm.
0: Well, so
2: there's two sets of rules in our world now.
0: Just because they're afraid he's going to put his company flag up there. That's the only thing he's being told.
2: Right, and there's not a thing him or I or the gang could find where the flag, you can't have more than one American flag. Everyone, he owns a lot of properties around town, and his rule is he puts multiple flags.
0: How long has that flag been up there?
2: That I don't know. It's been a few weeks, I guess.
0: And so he just found out. So has he taken it down in the meantime?
2: I don't know. Knowing him, I'm going to stay out of that question. But I'll say this. That was an old, empty building that he's put hundreds of thousands of dollars in restoring it, put beautiful pavement in, beautiful everything. And he put three bad-to-the-bone lit-up American flagpoles.
0: You showed me the picture. They're beautiful.
2: Beautiful.
0: I just don't understand how you would have a problem with that.
2: If I'm the little guy
0: unless
2: driving...
0: Unless you hate our country.
2: I'm the little geeky inspector guy driving on my Prius with mad at the world because I'm not a real officer. And I'm going to get him. I drive by. That's so fast. It's like a cop. If a cop pulls over Mindy and Randy and your kids are in the back and you're super professional, he's probably not going to give you a ticket. It's not like they get up in the morning and go, I'm going to go write a ticket to these fine family people on 270. They're going to say, hey, I ran your license. You've never had a ticket before. Can you slow it down? And if you do this again, I'll give you a ticket next time. That's what most officers do. But the problem is you got the Karens and the Carls of the world watching these public videos, and they say, well, if you let her go, the person before that, you didn't go. We live in a world of I got you. But people need to worry about their own sandbox. Three giant American flags don't hurt anything. Move on.
0: What was on the flagpoles before the American flags?
2: They weren't there. This is after.
0: So he constructed the whole thing.
2: He restored the whole parking lot. It looks better than Dave and Buster's. Hell, heck, there's potholes going to them places over there. You about tear your rims off your car getting back to Dave and Buster's unless they fixed all those. This place looks super professional. I'm so tired of it. Tattletales.
0: Yeah.
2: Not tattletale alarm, but people that tell on people.
0: Right.
2: Someone could have called it in.
0: But you're right. It's that gotcha. They can't have those flags.
2: He comes
0: there.
2: Home to his
0: That's
2: wife.
0: That's the American flags. They're not allowed to flag those there. And then somebody tells somebody, and then they
2: and
0: get the ball rolling.
2: An issue.
0: And now it's an issue. Yeah. I think that's horrible. I think good for him for wanting to make it look better and represent the United States of America.
2: Well, I promised him one thing on the phone. I said, I promise you, I will not back down from this. I will not back down. I don't care. I think an American flag is like, in my book, is puppies and children's and kittens. You don't mess with kids. You don't mess with little animals. You don't mess with the American flag. You don't mess with our veterans. And go poo-poo on your own stuff.
0: Especially this year when the whole country is getting ready in July to celebrate our 250th anniversary of the United States of America. You're seeing flags everywhere anymore. Absolutely. Like just leading up to celebrate with us 250 years, 250 American flag. I'm baffled that this is even a situation in Hilliard. Come on, Hilliard.
2: I would love to know the guy or
0: girl.
2: We need
0: to have a city council member on.
2: Oh, voted for. Oh, I'm going to work on that. This is all.
0: We need to talk, because we should hear both sides. Why are you against flying these flags?
2: You think the against people? I guarantee the against people aren't the beliefs that you and I have. They're probably the ones that complain if their son's on the football team and a coach had a prayer before the game. They're just a certain 10% of idiots in the world that.
0: But they make the most noise, Boots.
2: I know. They're the squeaky wheel. They get all the oil. It's insane.
0: We just want to live our life and celebrate our nation and be happy. Go live at a lake or spend some time on a lake where everybody's happy. I'm going to tell you right now, that would never happen in Indian Lake.
2: No way. Let me tell you, so when we get back, I'm going to tell you a gross city story that I was a part of years ago, and you won't believe it when I tell you this.
0: Okay.
2: So it's a drugstore. It had issues with the council. This is Real Raw Indian Boots, always brought to you by Peak Retirement and protected by the Undefeated American Made Tattletale Alarm System on 98.9 The Answer.
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0: It's our last 10 minutes of Real and Raw on Sunday. Happy Mother's Day. Boots has a doozy of a story, apparently, that he wants to share with all of you listening right now.
2: Council member. So, you know Walgreens, the drugstore.
0: Council member in which city?
2: Grove City.
0: Grove City,
2: Walgreens
0: okay.
2: is on the corner of off Stringtown Road and McDowell.
0: Okay. In Grove City.
2: In Grove City. And they are the only Walgreens that you'll ever see. It does not have the neon lights in the entryway. So I don't know what that little thing's called. It's got like a little tamper and whatever shows medicine. It's got like a little vase and you tamp it. And
0: okay.
2: They outline them in neon. Well, I coincidentally was at this council meeting. This has been years ago where my in-laws had won best yard. Best. They got a little rock with their name. It was kind of cute. So we were sitting there and it was at the end of the council meeting. So we had to hear all this other garbage. Well, the drugstore place was up there pleading their case. And I'm like, well, what's the big deal? Well, one of our council members at that time thought that that light could cause a reflection through the glass and cause car accidents.
0: Okay.
2: And the only way they could put that drugstore on Stringtown Road is not to have the neon lights in the front door. And guess what? That's the only one I know of. It does not have the to this day, 20 years later. Now, but wait, there's more.
0: Okay.
2: The Bob Evans on the other side has a neon light all the way around
0: really?
2: It.
0: Really? How are they allowed to do that?
2: The councilman at large was the VP of Bob Evans at the time.
0: Oh, see, that's not right.
2: That's what's
0: good
2: wrong
0: for
2: with
0: thee,
2: politics.
0: But not for me.
2: But that couldn't, you know, that was by the freeway, I guess, not directly on the... Now, I don't know exactly what the... But I think this particular councilman, he's since passed away, may he rest in peace. I actually like the guy because he'd come to car shows. But I went up to him and I said, what's wrong with you? I said, if someone can't drive a car down the road because of a neon light glare, then they shouldn't be driving.
0: Right.
2: You know, it just things like that. And when these council people get this power, not all of them, but you just want to shake your head at them. It just baffles me.
0: But that's what happens, though. People do get a little bit of power, and then they don't know how to handle it. So they want to be able to control everything and everyone.
2: Nobody's ever said a word about it but me. I was always like, what? Well, we don't need those ugly lights. They're blue and pink and purple or whatever color. Who cares? And they also, one time I was going to open a used car lot in Grove City, and they said, we will never have a used car lot or strip clubs in Grove City. I said, but you have all these, every corner has a drugstore. In the winter, you have everybody pulling their cars in with cracked windshields and salt and grime.
0: Right.
2: And stacks of snow. At least a used car lot, yes, they may have some writing on a window is, you know, like new or $69.95, but they didn't want that look. But they have all these other looks. So they pick and choose. That's what's wrong with council members. And this is exactly what they're going through in Hilliard on three American flags.
0: Well, it's kind of like when lawmakers go to Washington and lobbyists get involved. Yeah. And then you think that these lawmakers who really had every great intention to make things great and to stick up for what's right, then they get bribed and coerced into doing what's right. If I'll do this for you, I'll give you this. I'll scratch your back, you'll scratch mine. It's all messed up.
2: Because at the end of the day, they make $200,000 a year plus the best medical insurance.
0: That's crazy.
2: Council members and all them people in D.C. have the best medical insurance. So if you were sitting there going, I'm making all this money, I get everything paid for. My medical is like what Danny talked about earlier when I got stitches. We didn't pay for anything. And I get it for the rest of my life. I'm going to sit there. Yeah, I vote for that. I don't care.
0: Yeah, but that's why there should be term limits.
2: Absolutely.
0: Term limits, term limits, term limits. You know, all afternoon on the show, we were asking you to call in and tell us just a fun memory of mom or whatever you learned from her, life lessons that mom taught. So a lot of you guys did comment because I teed this up on my Facebook page that we were going to be talking about it today on Real and Raw. Some of the comments that you guys wrote, Ty wrote, mom taught me to always be kind to everyone, especially children. Karen put Mindy in boots. For those of us who don't still have mothers around now, we have great memories of how lucky we were all the time that they spent with us. And moms today are not the same like our great moms were. Someone else put their mom, this was Joyce, she put, she taught me the love of Jesus. And Kevin put, happy Mother's Day. Always be nice. You don't know what's going on in everyone else's life each day. And that's true too. You know, we look at life as we're walking down the street, driving down the road, and what's all involved in our own everyday world.
2: Good point.
0: You don't really realize what everybody else is facing on a daily basis or what they're going through. And I do think that moms in general try to at least do that because they do think of so many other people before they think of themselves.
2: You know, my hardest relationship thing, and Steph's pointed out to me, is I don't share what's bothering me.
0: Have you ever been that
2: never.
0: Kind of person?
2: I've never. I don't want, here's who I am. If I have a problem and I don't want you and Chris knowing about it, I'll keep it inside until it gets super ugly because I want to try to fix it first. Because in this industry, you're always struggling with this, that, and the other.
0: But I can understand that, too, because you don't want to bog other people down with your problems. I don't do that either.
2: No, you don't either. But so many people do. And then if you don't pay attention to them, it's like, man, you don't even care. Well, I do care.
0: What?
2: But I've got 10 fires over here. You have one. You have one little forest fire. I got California over here. You know what I mean? The whole building's burning down. But you know what? I deal, you know, our sponsors are great. But there are some people that just... The little lady writes a check is just a pain in my petunia.
0: Do you think when you look at your life, is that your biggest issue that you have to deal with is chasing checks?
2: Yes. At least everybody owes us and I don't owe them. Not everybody, but some. That's okay. I'd rather not owe people.
0: I hate that feeling.
2: I mean, I owe my car payments because I'm stupid there. But other than that, I just chill. You know, and I try to be nice. I try to let people out. I try to hold a door for people. I try to say, hello, how are you today? I will speak to anybody that walks within 2 feet, 5 feet of me. How are you? Have a good day.
0: Do most people respond, or they look
2: some
0: at you,
2: look
0: like,
2: you like you're
0: man,
2: nuts.
0: That dude is crazy looking. No, hurry up and move on.
2: No, bald head and big ugly beard. But I think in my high in life is helping these veterans. And
0: yeah,
2: and
0: that's a big thing for you.
2: The people
0: that
2: do it phony wise, I like to choke them out.
0: But you know what? I think that if we live our lives and if we look at the decisions we make and the things that we do, and you ask yourself before you make this decision, before you say something to someone or do something, would your mom be proud of what you're doing? Would your mom be proud of what you just said? Would your mom be proud with this decision you make? And I think if we look at life like that, we might be better people, because there's a special place in heaven for most moms. There's no doubt about it. It's a never-ending job to be a mom. I wouldn't trade it for anything. You know, God love my son for coming to visit us this weekend in Indian Lake and surprising me. And he went to church with us. And Randy paid for our breakfast. We all went out to breakfast before church. And I'm sitting next to Kylan. And I was just so proud to sit next to my big, strong, handsome son. And the minister was talking about moms and Mother's Day and gave every mom a carnation. And I put my arm around Kylan and I said, you know, you're what made me a mom. You are my firstborn.
2: First one.
0: If it wasn't for you, I wouldn't be a mom. Well, I think Randy had something to do with that too.
2: Well, he did all the hard work. So,
0: but live life like making your mom proud. Would she be proud of you and the decisions you made?
2: Absolutely. My brothers all had a joke, especially for my one brother. Well, my middle brother, he goes, if mom was alive today, the only good thing about her being gone is the billboard she'd have to save money for to put your face on it. Look at my Danny.
0: Oh, she'd be so proud of you.
2: I was a mama's boy.
0: But she'd be proud of you being on the radio like you are.
2: Oh, she'd love it.
0: And yeah.
2: She'd love everything we've accomplished. And you know what? And good friends like you and other people, I've rode a lot of coattails to get where I'm at. I learned a long time ago in life, don't hate successful people. Learn from successful
0: but
2: people.
0: But you've done something in return. You maybe have ridden coattails, but you will be the first person to help other people out when they're getting started. And if they need something else along the way, you are right there in everybody's corner.
2: It's all called karma.
0: It is. And it's called life's lessons.
2: Sure, we got to go.
0: All right. Okay. Well,
2: friends like family.
0: And your family like friends. My mom's favorite quote. Treat your family like friends and your friends like family. Thanks for listening,
2: Happy
0: everybody.
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0: It's been around for decades with generations of families exploring everything it has to offer. Hey, everybody, I'm Mindy Dreyer, and I'm talking about COSI, one of the best parts of downtown Columbus. And if you're like me, you grew up there with school groups and those overnight trips. 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
10: Hour from Town Hall, I'm Mary Rose. The shaky ceasefire in the Iran war is being tested again. A cargo ship caught fire Sunday after being hit by an unknown projectile off of Qatar's coast. And Kuwait's military reported an attack by drones without specifying where they came from. The attacks were the latest threats to a month-old ceasefire, which the Trump administration says remains in effect. A United Nations body changes in projects on so-called climate change.
26: The UN's Intergovernmental Panel on Climate Change has removed its most extreme and implausible climate scenarios from its new framework, acknowledging that prior projections described what some see as impossible futures. This change has implications for climate policy, including reduced urgency for steep emission cuts by 2030, though media coverage of the shift remains limited.
10: Correspondent Ken Lorman. President Trump's Religious Liberty Commission is preparing to make recommendations after more than a year of hearings. Bob Agnew reports.
27: Commissioners have spoken about their priorities, which largely reflect the conservative, evangelical, and Catholic membership. One idea is to increase avenues for religious expression in public schools and other public settings. Another is making public money more available to religious organizations, and there's a push to allow for religious-based exemptions from some regulations and classroom lessons. Bob Agner reporting.
10: Officials have not yet identified the person who was hit by an airplane while walking on the runway of a Colorado airport. The Frontier flight was heading from Denver to L.A. when it killed someone on the runway late Friday night. Officials at Denver International Airport say a guy bolted through security, hopped over a gate, and ran onto the tarmac where the plane hit and killed him, which started a fire in an engine that filled the cabin with smoke. More on these stories at townhall.com.
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10: British military says an unknown projectile hit a British ship, setting it ablaze off the coast of Qatar.
4: The United Kingdom Maritime Trade Operations Center says Sunday's attack caused a small fire on the bulk carrier. That fire is now extinguished. British maritime officials also say the incident took place about 26 miles northeast of Qatar's capital, Doha. In addition, UK officials say there are no reported casualties.
10: That's correspondent Andrew Stewart reporting. This marks the latest attack on vessels in the Persian Gulf since a shaky ceasefire stopped fighting between the U.S. and Iran. The National Retail Federation is projecting a record amount of spending this Mother's Day, from flowers to spa days to reservations at mom's favorite restaurant. Americans are expected to spend $38 billion today. Breaking news and analysis at townhall.com. 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
3: Larry Elder here, the sage from South Central, the prince of Pico Union, the czar of common sense, the great Eldersky, Don Lorenzo. Welcome to the program. 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
3: 888-971-SAGE, 888-971-7243. I am Larry Elder. We are Salem News Channel. President Trump reportedly will resume what he called Operation Project Freedom to ensure navigation through the Strait of Hormuz. He announced it on Monday, then abruptly suspended it on Tuesday. Mr. President, stay the course. The chairman of Trump's Council of Economic Advisors says, quote, the U.S. economy is strong, end of quote. Democrat Minority Leader Hakeem Jeffries doubles down on calling for maximum warfare against Trump. L.A. mayoral candidate Spencer Pratt scored several zingers in last night's debate for Los Angeles mayor. James Carville says there's nothing legit about the Supreme Court. A conservative leader in the U.K. calls out anti-Semitism in Britain. A Democrat congressman brags about trying to get oil to Cuba in defiance of Trump's embargo. Actor-entrepreneur Gwyneth Paltrow, with a net worth of $200 million, complains about the, quote, power of super-rich white dudes, close quote. Did I mention $200 million net worth? This is something that you would think would be in the Babylon Bee. Nurseries in Wales have been told to report, close, racist incidents, close quote, to the police. Whether it's child to parent or parent to child or child to child, you have to report it to the police. You got to stop racism. Got to nip it in the bud. Got to start in nursery schools. All this and more, 888-971-SAGE, 888-971-7243. The president supposedly is considering a deal with Iran, but it was on, then it was off. Unclear whether Iran has agreed to permanently suspend its pursuit of a nuclear bomb. Unclear whether Iran is going to allow us to take out their enriched uranium. Unclear if we do, given they still have the technology and the knowledge. Would that do any good if the regime is still in place? These are all the questions, of course, President Trump is considering, particularly given the pressure on him, because the polls show that his popularity has suffered because of the war. You know, I was thinking about this is a regime that apparently has slaughtered 30, 40,000 of his own people. Unarmed people in the streets. A regime that has been recruiting soldiers apparently as young as 12 years old, 12-year-old boys. And during the Iraq-Iran war, as we discussed, Iran passed out plastic keys that boys as young as 12 put around their necks as they walked on foot across minefields to clear the mines for troops and for tanks. Hundreds of thousands of young men were apparently used in this effort. Tens of thousands were blown up. They didn't care. And as you know, they put women and children around sites they thought Trump might bomb in order to generate sympathy and hostility against Donald Trump. This is an evil, evil regime. They have been at war against us for 47 years. And there's no reason to believe that it is some sort of deal, that they will stick to it, they will abide by it, that they won't break it. I was reading something the other day about a historian named Christopher Browning. He studied Reserve Police Battalion 101. That was a German police unit involved in mass shootings of Jews in occupied Poland. And he gave

0: The following is not an actor, but a real-life story from Trinity Dept.
1: Deseret News, I'm Mary Rose. President Trump is rejecting Iran's response to a U.S. proposal to end the war. In a post on Truth Social, the president said he had read the response from Iran's so-called representatives, calling it totally unacceptable. Iranian state media reported that the response had been sent to mediators in Pakistan. This comes after the president said in an earlier social media post that Iran has been playing games with the U.S. and the rest of the world for 47 years. American passengers aboard the cruise ship stricken by a deadly hantavirus outbreak are preparing for evacuation flights from Spain. The 17 Americans began boarding buses Sunday evening and are expected to be flown back to the U.S. on a special chartered plane. Once they arrive, they will be monitored at the National Quarantine Unit at the University of Nebraska Medical Center. This is SRN News.
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10: 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The renewed military operation was about ready to start again, and then Trump decided we're going to do Operation Freedom, which was to help the ships that are stuck in the strait. I hear over 1,000 are. A couple tens of thousands of sailors running out of food, running out of water, been sitting there. The idea was that we were going to open up a route where they could go through, a route that has been swept by mines. And then you had these wonderful press briefing that Marco Rubio did, where he talked about the operation. And he took questions and answers. He was absolutely spectacular, brilliant. And then just hours after that, President Trump announces a suspension because, after all, we're close to a deal. One of our ships was fired on, no response. UAE was attacked, no response. And reportedly, then Saudi Arabia said, all right, no more allowing the use of our bases, no more flying over Saudi airspace. Because they were apparently shocked that after UAE was attacked, we didn't do anything. And as Thiessen was saying, Iran views this as weakness. This is not time to, as Maggie Thatcher said, go wobbly. They have been, as I said before, at war against us for a very long time. They meaning terrorists, Iran, proxies, radical Islam. The hostages were taken, of course, in hell for 444 days, 1979. There was an attack on the World Trade Center in 1993, remember that one? The goal was to bomb the foundation and then to topple it so it would smash into other buildings, and those buildings would in turn smash into other buildings. That didn't happen. And during the trial, the federal judge talked about the terrorist defendants, said, I've never seen such raw, red hatred in my life. Remember Abu Ghraib? Guards said that the prisoners were literally using their teeth to bite off the steel shackles. That's how determined, that's how hateful they were. Then, of course, 9/11. And they believe that they are on a religious mission. And they believe that eventually America will get wobbly. They could wait out President Trump to the midterms. They watch the same news, as I said before, and their hope is that the Democrats will take over at least one house of our legislature, if not both of them, and begin going after Donald Trump with an unbridled viciousness. Or, if necessary, just wait out President Trump, get another person in, ideally a Democrat, who will look the Iranians in the eye the way the Obama administration did, and cut a deal. A deal that gives them sunset provisions. People don't talk about that. The deal that people like Ben Rhodes, who crafted the deal, goes on TV and still defends it and says Donald Trump tore up the deal. I said to the caller yesterday, didn't tear up anything. He withdrew from the deal. The European signers were still in the deal. Iran remained in the deal for several years. And then they said, well, America has reimposed sanctions, so we're now going to start enriching again. Well, you have no intention of acquiring a nuclear bomb, as you've said over and over again. What difference does it make that sanctions were reimposed, since you had no desire to have a nuclear bomb anyway, right? They're lying. They've always lied. Lying is part of the deal. Lying is an accepted practice. Now, declare your independence from pain. For 250 years, Americans have believed in one powerful idea, that we were meant to live.
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10: 888-971-SAGE, 888-971-7243. I am Larry Elder. We are Salem News Channel about this Project Freedom. Again, Marco Rubio announced it. It was a great press conference. He explained in detail what we were doing. Took Q&A. I thought he was brilliant. And then the next day, President Trump announced a suspension of Operation Project Freedom. Said that we were close to getting a deal. UAE was fired upon. And supposedly UAE was livid that the Americans did not retaliate. Reportedly, the Saudis were shocked. And at that point, said that Trump could no longer use Saudi military bases, and we could not fly over Saudi airspace. They expected retaliation, and it didn't happen because Trump was apparently pursuing a deal. And the UAE and the other Gulf states were reportedly extremely upset, felt that they had been misled, because President Trump reportedly wants a deal. What kind of deal? Supposedly, there's nobody to do a deal with that you can trust. Back and forth on whether or not there's a 20-year moratorium on them enriching uranium as opposed to a never deal, which is what President Trump said at first, pretty consistently saying they can never acquire a nuclear weapon. But reportedly, the deal involved 20 years. Hopefully that's why President Trump did not go through with it. I don't know. Here's what Newt Gingrich said about a possible deal. Number 30.
15: And they're now faced, I think, with a real question of survival. Without military action, without occupying it, without American troops. And I think they may well be prepared to offer remarkable concessions, more than I would have guessed, because they see that over the next 3 or 4 weeks, the writing's on the wall. The test will be whether or not, for example, they're willing to turn over the uranium material they have, that I think is about 1,100 pounds, and get it out of the country. The test will be whether they'll back off on trying to control the Strait of Hormuz. If those two or three things like that are met, President Trump will have had a huge victory at a relatively modest cost without the use of American combat troops on the ground, and it will be remarkable. I think that, you know, Reagan used to say, trust but verify. I think we have to see, one, what are they really offering in this one page, and two, are there benchmarks of verifying it, of checking it. You know, in the long run, you get what you inspect, not what you expect. And so we have to see what are the benchmarks, what dates are the benchmarks, and what happens. But it would be a remarkable historic achievement if the president can get the kind of deal that some people think may be implied by this one-page memorandum.
10: So even if they get the uranium out, what's the stop them from starting again? What's to stop them from resuming their plan to acquire a nuke? What's to stop them if it's the same people in charge? Trump is reeling from the pressure. He is reeling from gas prices now. Nationwide average, $4 here in California, $6. But the underlying economy remains strong. And that is why, in my opinion, President Trump should stay the course. This is the Director of Council of Economic Advisors, Kevin Hassett, number 41.
16: But when I spoke with Treasury Secretary Scott Bessent on Sunday, he also talked about what consumers are doing, and he gets that from the most recent tax day data. Watch this.
17: Maria, 45% of filers during this tax season availed themselves of at least one of those programs. So we had record refunds, and because of the modernization at the IRS, if you filed electronically, we were able to get your refund out in 21 days. So the consumer's very strong. Another aspect of the tax bill is the permanence of full expensing. So companies are coming. Whether it's equipment, factory structures, they are able to write that off in a year. So we're seeing a CapEx boom. The way a CapEx boom works is you have a construction boom that then morphs into factory jobs. So that's very strong. And again, the consumer's very strong. We're in constant touch with the banks and the credit card companies, and they're saying that all quintiles of the distribution group is very strong.
16: So Kevin, what kind of a jobs picture are you expecting for the rest of the year then?
18: Oh, it's going to be very, very strong. And you know, I agree with what the Secretary said, but why not add a little color to it, that about 25 million people benefited from no tax on tips. The average benefit was $7,000. About 25 million people benefited from no tax on Social Security. That also was about a $7,000 benefit. They get to deduct $7,000. And so the consumer is really, really firing on all cylinders, just like the corporate sector you're seeing in the earnings reports. And they're doing that because they have so much more money in their pockets. In fact, I had the head of one of the big five banks in my office yesterday going through the credit card data. And just as Secretary Bessent said, credit card spending is through the roof. They're spending more on gasoline, but they're spending more on everything else, too. And so in terms of the jobs picture for the rest of the year, you know, it's really hard to see having the unemployment rate go up, for example. It's probably going to drop a little bit, but it's already very close to full employment. But I think a very healthy, steady jobs picture is what we're going to see. And finally, what you might have noticed about a week ago is that nobody's really losing their job. Nobody's being fired. Initial claims for unemployment insurance were the lowest they've been since the 1960s. One of the lowest numbers is below 200,000, one of the lowest numbers I've ever seen. Just like we get the highest capital spending numbers we've ever seen, we've got the lowest initial claims data for unemployment insurance data as well. So that's what you call a strong economy.
16: Now, we spoke.
10: Yet this man is getting pounded and pounded and pounded every single night on ABC, on NBC, on CBS, on BS Now, on CNN, LA Times, New York Times, on your Yahoo feed, on Facebook, pounded and pounded and pounded. Last 4 years under Biden, average 5% inflation a year, got to 9%. Gas prices, higher than even now. But this man is being pounded.
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